0: man named Sam Richards?
1: No.
0: Funny. I found a guy in Mobile who's willing to identify you as the lad who killed Richards in a fight over some girl.
2: That's a lie.
0: Seems this friend of mine was living across the street and saw the whole thing from his window.
2: You're bluffing.
0: You think so? Well, take a look at these pictures.
1: Where did you get them?
0: Oh, I forgot to mention that this friend of mine is a camera enthusiast, and he thought a picture of you bending over the body might come in handy.
2: Well, you're not frightening me, Daniels. Brady knows all about that mess.
0: Yeah, but the cops don't. What do you say, Compton? Do you cooperate?
1: When will I get the pictures?
0: Don't give them a thought. I'll deliver right after you do.
2: Judy, so you see the spot I'm in. Either way, I'm a dead duck.
3: What does this Nick Daniels have on you?
1: Oh, that's unimportant.
3: It can't be if you told him you'd cooperate.
2: Listen, Judy, I swear all this happened long before I ever met you.
3: Then why can't you tell me what it is?
2: I just can't, that's all. Just take my word for it that Daniels wasn't sounding off. If I double-cross him, it can mean my life.
3: Well, what are you going to do?
2: Well, what can I do? When I came to New York, I was a bum. Brady took a liking to me. He gave me a job.
3: You mean you're going to tell him about Nick Daniels?
2: Yes.
3: Oh, no, you can't do that, Al.
2: You got a better idea?
3: Yes. Why don't we leave town?
2: How far do you think we'd get? Daniels probably has a boy now watching the hotel.
3: Then why don't you do what Daniels wants? Brady would never suspect
2: you. Will you forget it?
3: If you really loved me,
2: I do.
3: Then don't say anything to Brady.
2: Just get out of my way, Judy.
3: No. I won't let you go, Al.
2: You can't stop me.
3: I can try. Al.
4: Go away. Nobody here. No. Yeah?
5: Let me talk to Mike Waring, please.
4: Ain't here.
5: What's the matter, kid? Did I wake you?
4: Oh, that's a pretty ridiculous question, Corbett. What do you want?
5: That's no way to talk to a guy who's going to do you a favor.
4: Look, Sergeant, I don't like guys doing me favors at 3 o'clock in the morning.
5: Okay, Mike, if you don't want to meet her.
4: What are you babbling about?
5: I just picked up a little number who's out of her mind to meet the Falcon. You interested?
4: Nope.
5: She's blonde, 5'2".
4: I said I wasn't
5: interested. Figure that would put Venus to shame.
4: Oh. What's her name?
5: Judy Wainwright.
4: Never heard of her.
5: You will. She just killed Al Compton.
4: Ken Brady's boy?
5: That's right. She wants to hire you.
4: Is that why you called me?
5: Yeah.
4: Well, tell Miss Wainwright I'm not interested.
5: Nah, you're being smart, Mike.
4: What do you mean?
5: Well, strictly between you and me and the guy who's hiding under your racing form, this little girl hasn't got a prayer.
4: Not a chance, huh?
5: No. She's up the well-known creek without a paddle. I bet the jury won't take 20 minutes to strap her into the chair. You want to hear the story she tried to give us?
4: No, never mind, Sergeant. You always foul up a story. Tell Miss Wainwright I'll be over to hear it myself.

0: This is Jack Costello again, friends. While Mike is on his way to listen to Judy Wainwright's story, I have a little success story I'd like to tell you. 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And now, back to the adventures of the Falcon. An hour has passed since Sergeant Corbett, acting at the behest of Judy Wainwright, got in touch with Mike Waring. And now at a local jail, while the Falcon listens, Miss Wainwright talks for herself.
1: You've got to believe me, Mr. Waring. I didn't kill Al.
2: And how come you didn't see the murderer?
1: Because my back was to the door.
2: And you didn't hear it open?
1: No.
2: So how do you explain the gun being found in the room?
1: The killer must have thrown it in.
2: Mm-hmm. And how did your fingerprints get on it?
1: Oh, I don't remember. I was so dazed, I probably picked it up without thinking.
2: They weren't

0: Say he was walking out on you and you wouldn't let him go.
1: That's a lie.
0: Did you or didn't you say you were going to stop him?
1: What is this, a third degree? Just what side are you on, Mr. Waring?
0: I haven't decided yet.
1: Well, if that's the way you feel, I'll get someone else. Falcon's not the only private detective in town.
0: Okay, Angel, no hard feelings. Hey, Sergeant.
1: No. Wait, Mr. Waring.
0: Yeah?
1: I'll tell you anything you want to know.
0: Okay. Suppose we start with the last question I asked.
1: Well, Al and I were arguing, but it wasn't over what you think. Al worked for Ken Brady.
0: You're not telling me anything new.
1: Well, late last night, a man came to Al with a proposition. Either Al helped him ruin Brady's club, or else.
0: Or else what?
1: I don't know. It was blackmail of some sort.
0: Well, what was Compton's decision?
1: He was going to tell Brady the whole story, even though it meant his life. That's why I wouldn't let him go.
0: Mm-hmm. And would you know the name of the party who tried to blackjack him into line?
1: Yes. It was Nick Daniels.
0: Oh, the gentleman from Indianapolis?
1: I think so. Do you know him?
0: No, but I've always wanted to. And this may be my chance. Hey, Sergeant, I want out.
2: Want me to get that, Nick?
3: Don't trouble yourself, Claire.
2: No trouble at all. Hello? Yes, just a minute. It's your Indianapolis call, Nick. The operator says she's ready with Wilson.
3: Just tell him I won't need those strong-arm men I asked him for.
2: Anything else?
3: No, just say I'll be back in a couple of days.
2: All right.
3: Go right on, Claire. I'll take care of it.
2: Hello, Wilson. Nick asked me to relay some dope to you. Yeah, about those men. Look.
0: Hello, Nick.
4: Do I know you?
0: Well, not like you're going to. My name is Mike Waring.
4: Oh, the Falcon.
0: Mm-hmm.
4: What do you want with me?
0: Well, I'm working for a girl named Judy Wainwright.
4: I don't believe I know her.
0: She was engaged to Al Compton.
4: Oh. Too bad it was broken.
0: Then you know he was murdered, huh?
4: Sure, I heard it on the radio. Sad, wasn't it?
0: Yes, very. But doesn't it strike you strange that he should be knocked off right after you worked on him to double-cross Brady?
4: Who told you that?
0: Little birdie.
4: What's this little birdie's name?
0: What difference does that make?
4: He's got a long tongue. Maybe somebody ought to pull it out.
5: Eddie.
6: Yeah.
5: First game.
6: Right.
7: Get your hands off me.
0: Shut up.
8: Nick, what are you doing?
7: To get your hands off me.
6: I heard you the first time.
7: Boy, you...
6: Look, I had...
3: Come on, break it up.
6: Let go.
3: I said break it up. Quit playing around, Eddie. Use the sack.
7: No, you don't.
6: I can't. He's got my arm.
3: Well, in that case, I guess I'll have to take a hand.
4: You all right, Eddie?
6: My arm feels like he tore it out of its socket. It's dirty.
8: Make him stop, Nick.
6: I'll fix him.
3: Cut it out, Eddie.
4: Waring. Waring.
8: He's out cold.
4: Give me that vase.
8: You're not going to hit him with it.
4: Will you shut up? Lift his head up, Eddie.
6: Right.
4: That's fine.
6: No, don't.
3: It's only water, Waring. It can't hurt you.
4: Want a drink?
6: No.
4: Suit yourself. Who told you about my deal with Al Compton?
6: That's none of your...
8: Oh, for heaven's sake, Nick, stop it.
4: I told you to keep out of this, Claire. Well, Mr. Waring?
0: You don't think I'd tell you?
4: Sure I do.
0: Well, you're going to be disappointed.
4: Okay, Eddie. Take off his shoes.
0: Hey, what's the idea?
4: I'm going to show you how we make it hot for guys like you back in Indianapolis.
8: Nick, you wouldn't.
4: No? Well, watch and see. You got a match, Eddie?
6: Sure.
8: No. Nick!
4: Well?
6: He still ain't talking, Nick.
4: What'd you come out for? Go back in there with Claire and work on him till he does.
6: That's no use. He's out cold. From the looks of it, he will be for another 3 or 4 hours.
4: Oh, that's fine. Now, how am I going to find out who told him I got to Compton?
6: Maybe he just guessed it.
4: No. You don't guess things like that, Eddie. Somebody's been talking out of turn.
6: Maybe it was Claire.
4: Maybe. Then again, maybe it was you.
6: Well, what kind of a crack is that?
4: Claire started to make a grand if things had broken right, so take it any way you like.
6: All right, Nick, as long as you mentioned it. Where do I stand in this deal?

0: told you that before.
1: Before things were different. I was supposed to get 5% of everything you made in New York.
0: So?
1: So right now, the best you can hope for is to keep your health. If Brady ever hears of this stunt, you won't live long enough to regret it. Where does that leave me?
0: The same place it leaves me.
1: Well, not quite. You got dough. I haven't.
0: That's tough.
1: But only on you.
0: What's the idea of the gun, Eddie?
1: I want 10 grand for my trouble.
0: What?
1: You heard me.
0: I haven't got it here.
1: Don't hand me that.
0: I'll let you look at my wallet. I'm fresh out. Cost me plenty to start operating.
1: You've got plenty more in your safe.
0: Sure, but that's down in the office.
1: All right, let's go to the office.
0: Okay, Eddie. When a fella's got something coming to him, I'd be the last one to stop him from getting it. Let me get my coat.
2: Oh. Take it easy, Hanson. You're going to be all right.
3: Who are you?
2: You're not being very flattering, Mr. Waring. I was kind of hoping you noticed me when you first came in.
3: Oh, I did.
2: You had me worried for a minute. I thought I was slipping.
3: And what time is it?
2: 9:15.
3: You mean I've been alone here for almost 3 hours?
2: Not alone, honey. I've been keeping you company.
3: Oh, well, lucky me. What's your name, Angel?
2: Claire.
3: And what's the rest of it?
2: Ames. Miss Claire Ames.
3: Since when has it been Miss? Wasn't so long ago you were wearing a wedding ring there.
2: Who tells you that?
3: Oh, I'm clairvoyant. Besides, you still got a band of white on your left hand.
2: Oh.
3: Yeah, see how simple it is? Who was the lucky man?
2: What difference does it make?
3: Because I've got a feeling it was Nick Daniels.
2: How did you know that?
3: Oh, just a hunch. You still married to the guy?
2: Yes, but don't give up hope, Hanson. I don't think it'll last. I've been thinking of Reno for quite a while.
3: How would Nick like that?
2: He wouldn't.
3: How'd you get into this mess, anyway?
2: Nick promised me $1,000 if I'd help him, and I needed the money.
3: Did he and Eddie kill Al Compton?
2: Use your head. What was their percentage? Compton was their boy.
3: Well, where are they now?
2: They left about 2 hours ago for Nick's office.
3: What do they do with my shoes?
2: Don't be a fool, Waring. You can't hobble around in your condition. You just lie still. I'll get a doctor.
3: Don't you bother. I'll live through it. Too bad I can't say as much for your husband. Where's Nick's office, Claire?
2: Last one down the hall. Look, Mike, what's your interest in this case?
3: Well, isn't it obvious? I'm looking for Al Compton's murderer.
2: Why?
3: Because I've got a client named Judy Wainwright. The police think did it.
2: I see.
3: Do you?
2: Yes. So that's where the leak was, huh? That's how you knew that Nick approached Compton. And the police think that your client is guilty.
3: Yep.
2: What makes you so sure she isn't?
3: Oh, I don't know. Call it blind faith.
2: I wish I could find someone to believe in me that way.
3: Well, maybe we could work out a deal.
2: Maybe.
3: Is this the place?
2: Yes.
3: Who's the Star Trading Company?
2: That's the name Nick is using in New York.
3: Oh. Well, I guess there's nobody...
2: What's the matter?
3: I spoke too soon. The door's open. Where's the light switch?
2: I've got it.
3: Well, awfully careless of Mr. Nick Daniels to leave his office in this condition. Doesn't it strike you as being sloppy?
2: No.
3: Well, obviously, we both can't be looking at the same thing. Now, the first thing I noticed was that open closet. And the next thing I saw...
2: Eddie!
3: Yes, that's who it is, Claire.
2: Well, what's wrong with him?
3: Just to mention one thing, he's dead. Hand me the phone, Angel. I got to call the police.
4: Sergeant Corbett speaking.
3: Hello, Corbett. This is Mike Waring.
4: Well, where have you been keeping yourself, friend? Your client's been asking for you.
3: Now, you tell Miss Wainwright she's got nothing to worry about. I'll be down in 5 minutes with the proof that she didn't kill Compton.
4: What do you call proof?
3: I just found Eddie Nichols' body.
4: Say that again.
3: I just found Eddie Nichols' body. Nick Daniels' boy. Someone let him have a butcher knife right in the back.
4: Where'd you find him?
3: In Nick's office.
4: How do you figure that clears Miss Wainwright?
3: I'll explain it all when I see you, Sergeant. But it stands to reason the same party who killed Al Compton killed Eddie.
4: I still don't see how that gives the girl an out.
3: Oh, come off it. What's wrong with you, Corbett? Eddie's been dead for less than an hour. And for the last 5, you've had my client under lock and key.
4: Guess again. Miss Wainwright raised 10 grand worth of bail at 7 o'clock tonight. That was 3 hours ago.
3: You're joking.
4: If you think so, wait till you hear the payoff. The guy who put up the dough is a gentleman named Nick Daniels. Ain't that enough to kill you?
5: This is Jack Costello again, friends, and I'd like to say a few words about those 9 delicious Kraft cheese spreads. That's right, I said 9. There's a variety to please every taste. There are the creamy, mild-tasting ones like Kraft pineapple cheese spread, Kraft olive pimento, and Kraft relish. And there are sharp-tasting kinds, too, such as Kraft Limburger, Smokel, and Kraft cheese and bacon spread. All of them are delicious. And good for you, too, because they're wholesome dairy foods made from only the finest, purest ingredients. For easy sandwiches and snacks, keep your refrigerator stocked with several of the 9 famous Kraft cheese spreads. And now back to the adventures of the Falcon. A half hour has passed since Mike Waring received the news that Judy Wainwright's bail was furnished by Nick Daniels. And now, with the gorgeous Mrs. Daniels in tow, the Falcon tries to locate the good deeder.
3: Listen, Claire, you're sure Daniels wouldn't go anyplace but this apartment?
2: Well, it's either here or his office.
3: But the doorman said he hasn't been back since he left.
2: Yes. Obviously, he knew whereof he spoke. Well, I guess the only thing to do is to, sit and wait.
3: Yeah, that seems like a smart idea.
2: Want a drink?
3: No mind if I do.
2: Say when.
3: When?
2: Here's to what we both want.
3: Wait a minute. Does Nick have a hotel suite anywhere?
2: Not that I know of.
3: Well, where could he have taken Judy?
2: Why are you so worried about her?
3: You don't know how important that little lady is in my scheme of things.
2: You think she killed Compton and Eddie?
3: Well,
6: I'll do you, Mr. Waring.
3: Judy, where's Nick?
7: Right behind her.
3: Huh?
7: So try anything funny and you know what'll happen.
3: Why don't you let him bail you out, Judy?
6: I thought you sent him.
7: You'll forgive me for using your name, friend.
3: How did you find out about her?
7: I'm a gambler, Waring. I play hunches. This one paid off right on the nose.
3: Oh. Speaking of hunches, Nick, I've got a honey of my own.
7: Yeah?
3: Yeah. I've got a feeling that one of the things you're not expecting is this.
8: Get down, Judy. That's not nice, Nick. Drop that gun. Come on, drop it.
7: Cut it out. You're breaking my arm.
8: And I'm going to start on your neck.
7: What is
2: it? Mike, stop it.
8: Let go of me, Claire.
2: You'll kill him.
8: That's the general idea. Come on, Nick, get up.
2: Let him be, Mike. He didn't kill Al Compton.
8: No?
2: No. How would he know Compton was going to double-cross him and tell Brady? I tell you, Nick had no motive.
8: Who said he did?
2: What?
8: I never claimed he had a motive, Claire. I just don't like this guy on general principles.
2: I don't get you.
8: No? Well, see if this is any better. You killed Al Compton.
2: You're crazy.
8: And what's more, you killed Eddie Nichols when he stumbled on the truth.
2: You let go of me.
8: Now, don't struggle, Angel. Because now that I've finished with Mr. Daniels, I'd just as soon start on this miss.

0: So it was Claire who was the villain of the piece.
1: Mm-hmm.
0: But why did she kill Al? She had nothing against him.
1: Well, that's what made this almost a perfect crime, Judy. She had no motive, but her husband did.
0: You mean it was a frame?
1: That's right, Angel. You see, if Claire played ball with her husband, all she stood to gain was $1,000. But if Nick went to the chair for the murder of Al and Eddie, then as his widow...
0: She stood to come into a fortune.
1: Now, you got it. While I was out cold, she followed Eddie and her husband to the office, where she let Eddie have it.
0: And you mean to tell me Nick just stood by and did nothing?
1: What was your reaction when you saw Al die?
0: Oh.
1: I recall you were a little on the bewildered side.
0: Yes, that's true.
1: Well, the same thing happened to Nick.
0: But didn't Claire say she was with you while Eddie and Nick were gone?
1: What could you expect her to do, break down and confess? After that going over I got, I was in no condition to tell whether or not she was lying.
0: Well, I still find it hard to believe she was in that hotel room while I was arguing with Al.
1: Why? You were both so worked up you didn't notice the door open.
0: Oh, now admit it. You're guessing.
1: No. She had to be in that room, Judy. You see, she knew something she never could have known otherwise. That Al was planning to double-cross Nick by telling his boss the whole story. Now, Nick didn't know that. The only reason he was giving up the scheme of breaking Brady was that, with Al dead, it didn't stand a chance of working. Now, is it clear?
0: I see.
1: Good.
0: I only wish there was some way I could pay you for all you've done.
1: Oh, there is.
0: How?
1: Well, I don't think this is the proper time to go into that.
0: Why not?
1: Well, a private detective likes to keep his fees strictly between him and his client, and I've got a feeling we're being overheard. Wait till we're alone, huh?
2: This is Boy Scout Week, the 41st anniversary of the beginning of the Boy Scout movement in America. All over the country, special Scout activities are in progress, including Scout open houses to which the public is invited. The Kraft Foods Company salutes the Boy Scouts and urges all America to support this character-building work among our youth. Why not get in touch with your local Scout organization this week? Drop in and get acquainted with the Scouts, their leaders, and their program. The Case of the Superfluous Murder. The Case of the Superfluous Murder. That's the title of next week's adventure of the Falcon, when Mike Waring learns that if a woman wants something badly enough, not even murder will stand in the way. So be sure to listen at this same time next week to another exciting adventure of the Falcon, brought to you by the Kraft Foods Company. The Adventures of the Falcon are based on the famous character created by Drexel Drake, produced by Bernard L. Schubert, written today by Gene Wang, and directed by Richard Lewis. Music was by Arlo. Les Damon was starred as the Falcon, with Ken Lynch as Sergeant Corbett. Be sure to hear The Great Gildersleeve next Wednesday evening over most of these stations. 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

0: adventure, Pavement Condemned. The events and characters depicted in this drama are fictitious. Any similarity to actual persons, living or dead, is purely coincidental.
1: Oh, it's you, Lowry. Thank goodness.
2: What's the matter with you, Clicker? Got the jitters today?
1: Today, yesterday, and all the rest of this week. Oh, gosh, I'll be glad when Casey gets back from her vacation.
2: What's the matter with you? Is it more than you can handle to be the secretary of the publisher of a newspaper like the Sentinel?
1: Ha, that's a laugh.
2: Where's Reed?
1: Don't ask me. He stepped out last night, and that means sleeping in this morning.
2: That'll all change when Axford gets back here and moves into his apartment with him.
1: It's that guy Axford that's giving me the jitters. I'm just hoping he won't show up till Casey's back on the job.
2: Why?
1: Because I don't want to be here when he comes. They tell me he's a backslapper and me with sunburn.
2: Look, how much time you got before Reed comes in?
1: How do I know? He isn't at the same time 2 days in a row.
2: I want you to use influence. Make a couple of calls with me.
1: Huh? Influence? Say, I don't swing enough influence in this town to raise an umbrella and a cloudburst.
2: You've got a lot of influence with that guy you made some pictures of.
1: Who?
2: Brandemeyer.
1: Brandemeyer? What do you want influence swung on him for?
2: Come on, he dawdled you on his knee when you were a kid with pigtails. You know the hard-headed old mule.
1: Look here, Lowry. You're the ace reporter of the Sentinel. If you want something out of Brandemeyer, figure a way to get it.
2: That's what I did, and when I got the figures added up, they totaled Clicker Benny. Now, come on. There's an A-number-1 story there if we can get Brandemeyer to talk up.
1: What's the angle?
2: You know that repaving job on 10th Street?
1: I heard about it. That's also what?
2: Brandemeyer is handling it. His firm, you know.
1: Yeah?
2: So comes the strike.
1: Strike? What strike?
2: Oh, listen, Clicker, don't you read the paper?
1: I look at the pictures and read the cartoons.
2: The men on that job have been on a strike for the past 10 days.
1: Yeah? Why?
2: Plenty of reasons. I got a lot of angles from the laborers and their families. Here, look at the quotes I've got here. Dozens of them, but not a word from Brandemeyer.
1: Is he the only one of his firm you can talk to?
2: And you're supposed to know Brandemeyer.
1: Oh, that's right. He does his own talking, doesn't he, when he talks?
2: Well, say, if anyone else in that outfit opened his mouth, he'd be out on his ear looking for welfare.
1: And you can't get the Brandemeyer point of view on the strike, huh?
2: No.
1: But you have angles from the laborers.
2: Sure, I want both sides of the thing. It's getting to be a mighty bad affair.
1: Why is it?
2: The shopkeepers can't do business with the street all torn up. People can't even walk to the stores without going knee-deep in mud.
1: What have you got in the way of the labor side of the strike?
2: Plenty, and I think those fellas are perfectly justified.
1: Knowing old Brandemeyer as I do, they no doubt are. That's probably why he won't talk. There's nothing he can say that would do him any good.
2: Here, get a load of this story from Jake Beerwald. Listen to what he says.
3: We don't want no shorter hours, and we don't care about no more pay. That is, I mean, we'd like more money, old sure thing. Only we ain't striking on account of that. We had lots of boys get hurt using old equipment. See, Mr. Lowry? We feel that's all right. It's Mr. Brandemeyer's business to buy new tools when he wants to. We do the best we can with what we got. Only we feel that when one of our boys gets hurt, like Jack Green, he should get help. A sort of insurance, if you know what I mean.
2: He went on from there and told me all about this guy, Green. He was working with a drill that should have been junked a long time ago.
1: On a paving job?
2: No, a different job. Brandemeyer takes on a lot of jobs. Anyhow, this guy, Green, was working with the old drill when it snapped.
4: Oh, my leg!
5: What's the matter? Oh. Hey, Green's been hurt.
4: Help, my leg! That drill!
5: It's Jack Green. Hey, turn on the air! Get that hose out of the way!
6: Someone call a doctor.
2: Well, Green had to have an operation on the leg. And he won't ever amount to much again. I talked to his old mother. Here's her story.
7: Yes, Jack was going to be married, but now... Well, he can't work anymore, and he wouldn't ask the girl to go through with it.
2: But what'll you do?
7: I don't know. We don't have much. This little house my husband left is mortgaged. Jack didn't have very much saved, and I suppose the doctor bills will take all of that.
2: Oh, that's tough, but surely you can do something, can't you?
7: Do what we've always despised. I've never in all my life taken charity. I don't want to take it now. Neither does my boy. But we have no choice.
2: Won't the firm he worked for help out some?
7: Brandemeyer? A tight-fisted old miser. He makes everyone who works for him sign a paper that they take the jobs at their own risk.
2: Wasn't there any sort of insurance?
7: No.
2: Well, Clicker, that surprised me. I thought there had to be some sort of protection.
1: Me too. How does Brandemeyer get around the compensation angle?
2: I asked the old lady that, and she told me...
7: Well, he has a system of subletting the contract. My son became a sort of contractor, you see. He agreed to see his part of the work done for a flat price instead of working by the hour or the day or the week. I don't understand much about these things, Mr. Lowry.
2: Well, it had me beat, Clicker. Seeing that brave old lady, knowing that she hasn't a thing to look forward to now, knowing that her son is maimed for life, I... Well, I'm tough, but I can't take much of that sort of thing.
1: But was she right in what you said about Brandemeyer?
2: Yeah, I checked with the lawyer, and Brandemeyer is legally all right. It works out this way. If I hire a guy to wash windows at so much an hour and he gets hurt, I have to pay damages. I've hired him. But if I make an agreement where he's to wash all the windows in the house for a flat sum, then he's made a contract and he's a contractor. Then if he's hurt, it's his own tough luck.
1: Not much sense to the distinction, is there?
2: It's law.
1: Sometimes I think there's not much sense to law.
2: The lawyer couldn't put it as simply as I did. He spent half an hour and used a lot of four-bit words and talked all around the bush.
1: Don't they love to?
2: But that's the meat of it, and that's why the strike. The laborers are absolutely right. But do you think Brandemeyer will meet him halfway?
1: Now you want a statement from Brandemeyer, huh?
2: Yes.
1: What's it worth?
2: Worth?
1: You can't get it, and I can. What's it worth?
5: Why, you gold digger.
1: Okay, Lowry, then scram. I got to do some letters for the boss.
2: Now, wait a minute.
1: My busy day. Breeze, will you?
2: What do you want for a statement from old Brandemeyer?
1: Freedom.
2: Huh?
1: Look, Lowry, for 2 weeks I've been chained to this office. I haven't taken a picture for so long I don't know a time exposure from a 1:9 lens. You find some dame to fill in here so I can get outside for the rest of the week. And, brother, you'll get your statement from old Hardshell Brandemeyer.
2: Is that all you want?
1: Yeah, that's all.
2: Sister, you can consider yourself talking to Brandemeyer.
1: That's no way to talk to me, Mr. Brandemeyer.
6: There's no argument about it. I won't be told what to do by the men who work for me.
1: And that's your final statement?
6: Yes. No, no, no. It's not a statement. Confound it, Marjorie. I can't keep in mind you're working for a newspaper.
1: They call me Clicker now.
6: I'm not making a statement.
1: But you just said you wouldn't take dictation. Ooh, how I hate that word. From your employees.
6: That's
1: a statement.
6: That's not for publication.
1: Now look, Mr. Brandemeyer. Isn't it possible that you might have the wrong slant?
6: No.
1: But if you...
6: I said no. I founded the business. I made it what it is. I hire men to do a given thing for a given price. And they can do it or not do it.
1: But right now, they're not doing it.
6: Well, let them go hungry. I tell you, Marjorie, when I was younger...
1: Don't tell me. Things have changed since you were younger, Mr. Brandemeyer.
6: My attorneys tell me that I'm protected. There's nothing these men can do. I won't be coerced.
1: You won't be coerced. Is that a statement?
6: No, confound it. No, no, no.
1: Oh,
6: I thought you just dropped in to say hello.
1: Well, I said hello, didn't I?
6: Yes.
1: Then I may as well be going.
6: One thing. I don't like your working for a newspaper. Blast it, Marjorie. You used to be a nice little girl.
1: Used to be? I like that.
6: Now what are you? Going around trying to tell men like me we don't know how to run our business. Trying to make us make a statement.
1: How would you feel if you had your life savings sunk in a shop on that street that's all torn up? And a stubborn, mulish man was determined to keep the street torn up so no customers could reach you.
6: Don't you call me names.
1: I'm not.
6: You call me a stubborn, mulish man.
1: I did nothing of the sort. I asked you how you'd feel if a stubborn, mulish man wrecked your business.
6: You said... Get out of here, Marjorie Binney. Get out of here. When you've let that confounded newspaper business come in and see me again. And if you want a job, I'll give you a decent one.
1: Not typing.
6: Typing, yes.
1: Like fun, you will. Now look this way, quick.
6: Huh?
1: There. Oh, boy, that's swell.
6: You took my picture.
1: Yes, and gee, you had the greatest snarl on your face I've ever seen.
6: Get out. Get out of here.
1: Goodbye.
6: And remember, I've made no statement.
1: That's what you think.
8: Your old Tartar, stubborn as they come.
9: Won't settle the strike. Won't meet anyone halfway.
7: Oh, that man. That man, a mean, ugly old miser. That's the man that's keeping all our people out of work. That's the man that's putting me on welfare.
10: That's the man that's tying up the job. That's the man who's ruining the business of every store on this street. That's the man who won't meet anyone halfway.
9: That's the man who's to blame.
2: Well, that's him, Mr. Reed. And there isn't a blame thing that can be done about him.
0: So that's the picture Clicker Benny took. Well, the girl is good, isn't she?
2: Yeah. You saw his statement?
0: Well, how'd you get it?
2: I didn't. Benny got there, too. That dame's got a way about her, boss. Doggone it, she gets around.
0: Too bad she can't figure out some means of making Brandemeyer come down to earth and listen to reason.
2: It can't be done, boss. That strike will last from now on.
11: Sorry, isn't it possible for the city to order some other firm to take over the job and repave that street?
2: No.
11: Why not?
2: Old Brandemeyer's protected himself from every angle. He's too smart.
11: Confound it, that street work must go on for a good many reasons.
2: Sure, it should.
11: He's lost advertising through those firms. Men who work for them will soon be thrown out of jobs. If Brandemeyer keeps on till he beats those men of his and they have to go back to work, he'll set an example for other men of his type.
2: Thank goodness there aren't many of them.
11: Just what is the big issue?
2: Well, the men want some form of protection, that's all.
11: I don't believe it.
2: Huh? You don't believe it? Boss, I got those statements. You saw them.
11: I still don't believe that's the big issue. It isn't conceivable that a man like Brandemeyer would be so stubborn.
2: But you don't know the guy. Ask Clicker Benny.
11: And the money involved isn't enough. Lowry, there's something behind it.
2: Meaning what, boss?
11: I don't think Brandemeyer is as well off as he pretends to be.
2: You don't?
11: I think he might be conducting a racket.
2: Sure he is.
11: I mean to say more of a racket than appears on the surface. Something actually criminal.
2: Gosh, tell me more.
11: Isn't it quite possible that Brandemeyer is waiting for the chance to cash in?
2: How could he?
11: All those stores are going broke. If he can keep the street torn up to a fall, they'll all be forced to sell out and sell out cheap. Think of the buys he could get.
2: Wow, I never thought of that.
11: He'd pick up the entire section for almost nothing. Perhaps the face of the mortgages and sales expenses.
2: And he's purposely not settling the strike for that reason.
11: He could make a fortune if he happened to think of that angle.
2: Holy mackerel, wait till I tell
11: Clicker. Hold on, Lowry. Huh? I merely made a wild guess. I'm probably wrong.
2: But it'll bear investigating, Mr. Reed, if that's what he has in mind. What a story. Why, the guy could be jailed. I'll send Click over to see him again. She can confront him with that angle and see what he says.
11: You're putting her in a hot spot?
2: And she don't mind if there's a story in it.
11: Let me know what you learn.
2: I sure will.
11: Perhaps with Lowry investigating, I can use the Green Hornet and throw some things in his path that will open his eyes. Well, there's no harm in trying.
0: That evening in his apartment, Britt Reed explained the entire situation to Cato, his faithful valet and the only living man to know him as the much-sought-for Green Hornet, who was wanted by both police and the underworld, dead or alive.
11: Lowry will be moving fast, Cato, covering a lot of ground. He's on the track of an idea, and he won't stop until he's run it down.
12: Yes, Mr. Beth. What are you going to do?
11: Use the Green Hornet. We'll make the first calls tonight.
12: Tonight?
11: I have a list of storekeepers on the street that's torn up, also their home addresses. That's where we'll see them. And when we've finished, Lowry is going to have something that'll make him come clamoring to me for a bonus. He'll probably get it. Come on, Cato. Let's get going.
0: The curtain falls on the first act of our Green Hornet adventure. Before the next exciting scenes, please permit us to pause for just a

0: Now to continue our story. John Anderson was one of the shop owners on the street that had been torn up. His face was drawn and haggard as he bent over a library table covered with papers upon which he had been figuring.
1: Pavement condemned. That's the whole story, Jane. We're licked.
2: John, you can't be. Not yet.
1: We might as well face the facts. The committee of men on the street has investigated, and there isn't the slightest likelihood of that street being repaired for a long time. I have enough cash to carry through until the 1st of September, then we can close up.
2: But what will you do?
1: I don't know. Jobs are scarce.
2: You're not trained for anything. You started your furniture store and spent half your life making it what it is.
1: I may be able to land a job in one of the department stores as a furniture salesman. That's about all. Jane, we've got to face the facts. Now, I'll do whatever you say. Close up now and have a couple of hundred left, or hang on till we have to close up in the far-fetched hope that this devil will meet the laborers and settle the strike.
2: There doesn't seem to be any point in trying to hang on, does there?
1: None whatsoever.
2: If there was any chance of the pavement being fixed...
1: The men discussed it. They tried to meet with Brandemeyer. They talked to his laborers. They saw the city council. They met with the district attorney. Nothing can be done unless Brandemeyer himself agrees to meet his men and settle a strike.
2: Then, John, let's fold up.
1: It's all we can do. I...
2: What's the matter, dear?
1: Odd. I thought I heard someone moving in the other room.
2: There's no one here. I let the maid go a week ago.
1: Imagination, I guess. Worrying so much that I'm...
2: Wait.
1: Did you hear it?
2: Yes, I thought I heard someone.
1: I'd better have a look.
2: Maybe a thief.
3: Stand where you are.
1: What in the world?
2: Mask!
3: Don't be alarmed.
1: What do you want?
2: John. John, that mask. I've seen pictures. That's the Green Hornet.
1: The Hornet?
3: That's right. And you'll be glad I came here.
1: What do you want?
2: We've nothing to steal.
3: I'm not here to steal. I'm here to tell you how to take a sign off your business street.
2: Sign? What sign?
3: The sign that reads, Pavement Condemned.
1: What?
3: If you hang on, you'll lose everything you have, Anderson. And if you close up, you'll still lose your store. Isn't that true?
1: But what have you to do with it?
3: You want that pavement repaired, don't you?
1: Naturally.
3: And you can afford to spend a few hundred to have it repaired.
1: A few hundred? What are you getting at?
3: Can't you?
1: Yes, yes, of course. I mean to say, if it's repaired, then we can do business again. Things can get back to normal. People can get to our store.
3: That's all I wanted to know. How much shall I put you down for?
1: Put me down for?
3: $500?
1: But how...
3: Never mind the questions. If the cash is big enough, the pavement will be repaired in double quick time.
1: Is that man Brandemeyer behind this?
3: If you ask too many questions, you'll lose this chance. If each of you men kick in with cash, you'll get results.
2: So you're the one who's holding up the work?
3: Me? No, not me.
1: You work for Brandemeyer?
3: I work alone. How much cash are you kicking in?
1: Well, I... What assurance...
3: Anderson, you pay up and trust that what I tell you is right. Don't pay and go broke. Take your choice, but make it fast. I've other people to call on tonight.
1: I'd like to think it over, to talk to some of the other men.
3: And bring in the cops? That's the quickest way for you to be dead certain you'll never stage a comeback.
1: No, I give you my word. I'll keep it confidential.
3: Your word?
1: My word. My contribution alone would be nothing for you. If the other men will contribute, I'll do likewise.
3: I'm calling on the other men.
1: Well, if...
3: Wait 1 hour, and then you can phone some of your friends and discuss the matter. Bring in the police or newspapers, and you know what it means.
1: I gave you my word.
3: Very well. You'll hear from me again, Anderson. Perhaps tonight.
1: Jane, I wonder, do you suppose that...
2: I'm for gambling with the Green Hornet.
1: You mean that...
2: I mean for you to pay and see what happens. If the Hornet can bring anything to bear on Brandemeyer so that paving will be fixed, it's worth what it costs. Don't you see, John, this is our one chance, the first ray of hope we've had.
1: I'll wait an hour and then call some of the other men.

0: While Cato guarded the car, the Green Hornet made a second call on a shop owner whose pavement was condemned.
1: Take your choice, Boswell. Lay out the cash or go completely broke.
2: Time to think. Let me think. Let me discuss it.
1: Sure, I'll let you discuss it. Discuss it all you want. But remember, the time is short. I don't propose to hold this offer open very long.
2: I will communicate. Some of my friends, other men on the street.
1: Do that. And stop shaking in your boots. I'm not here to give you any roughhousing. I'm here to help you.
2: Yes, sir. Yes, of course.
1: You'll hear from me later.
0: Again and then again, the Green Hornet stopped at shop owners' homes. Then he put his car in a dark alley where it would be unseen for the next hour or so.
1: This will do, Cato. I'll give those men time to talk it over with each other and compare notes. By this time, they've called an emergency meeting of their committee, and you can bet the subject of the discussion is the Green Hornet.
3: I tell you, men, I'm convinced we should take the chance and play ball with this Green Hornet.
2: I don't know about that.
4: If we do and the police find it out...
5: The police haven't done anything for us so far.
3: My wife is a keen judge of human nature. Gentlemen, I respect her judgment, and she feels that the Hornet can help us.
4: How does she have any reason for judging him?
3: Simply his voice, his manner, woman's intuition. Oh, I don't know.
2: We've got to decide mighty quick.
3: Is it agreed that we'll all abide by a majority decision?
2: I'm agreed. But there's a lot of businessmen who aren't here at this meeting.
3: We'll have to sell them the idea.
2: I don't know about that, Anderson.
5: I say, let's take the chance.
2: It's okay with me.
3: There's nothing to lose. We'll all go broke if we try to hang on.
2: Let's do it.
5: Yes, oh, let's take the chance.
3: Is anyone opposed?
4: No, not me. I'm agreed.
3: Okay, then. Let the secretary make a list of what each of us can contribute. We'll cross our fingers and hope it's enough to interest the Green Hornet.
4: Anderson, you're first.
3: $400.
4: Boswell?
2: $400, the same amount. It should be the same for all of us.
5: Put me down for the same.
6: Yes?
7: I'm calling to speak to your husband and determine what he's decided.
6: Oh, it's you. He isn't here now.
7: Going for the cops?
6: No. He went to a meeting. Just a moment. I think he's coming in now. Is that you, John?
8: Yes.
6: Quickly, the telephone.
8: Who is it?
6: The Hornet.
3: Hello?
7: Well?
3: We'll do what we can to pay you.
7: How much?
3: We can raise $5,000.
7: You have it?
3: I have checks. They're made out to cash. If you insist on the money tonight, you can come for it. If you want cash, you'll have to wait till I can get to the bank.
7: I'll take it tonight, Anderson. And if you try any double-crossing, you'll wish you hadn't.
3: No, I won't. We're sincere. We're too anxious to grab any straw that might offer a hope of saving our business.
7: I'll be around for those checks. Have them ready.
3: They'll be ready.
0: Britt Reed hurried to the place he had hidden the sleek car. He opened the door and spoke to Cato.
1: Best of luck so far. We can only get to Brandemeyer's place before Lowry leaves here.
9: Is he there?
1: I hope so, Cato. And I hope Quicker Benny can get in with him. If things will only time out for us, we might be able to finish things tonight without waiting any longer. Here's hoping.

0: just one reason in the world, Marjorie, why I let you in here tonight.
1: You wanted to see me, isn't that it?
0: I wanted to spank you.
1: Uh-oh. Don't try that with Mr. Lowry here. He might not stand for it.
0: I want to tell you what I think of you for running that picture in your confounded paper.
2: Now, hold on, Brandemeyer. The only reason she wanted to get in this house was because I could come in here with her. What's your racket?
0: What's that? Racket?
2: That's what I said. What's the racket? I got a tip from the inside that your intentions are trying to knock the bottom out of the real estate so you can buy up that section cheap and then finish your paper.
0: That's a confounded lie. It's not true. Not a shred of truth.
2: All right. If that isn't the right answer, what is?
0: Get out of my home. Get out of here, I tell you.
2: Not so fast, Mr. Brandemeyer. You're obviously in some sort of racket, or you wouldn't be so stubborn about meeting the laborers and discussing matters.
0: There's nothing to discuss. If they don't want to work for what I pay, they needn't.
2: Okay, then. But does that have to stop you from finishing the job? Why not hire other men and go ahead with it?
0: You impertinent young upstart. I'll tell you why. Because of contracts. I gave those men contracts to do the work. Each of the men has a contract.
2: Yeah, I know. And that's why you don't have to be responsible for what happens to them. But tell me this. When they stop working, don't they violate the contracts?
0: None of your business. I refuse to discuss the matter with you. Marjorie, get that man out of here.
2: Take more than her to do it. Now look here, Mr. Brandemeyer. There's no use losing your head about this. Let's talk it over.
0: There is nothing
2: Let's
0: to...
2: Let's see if maybe Clicker or I can't act as an intermediary and bring you and your men together.
0: No.
1: More company.
0: My man will be fired if he allows any more of you in. George! If that looks like a newspaper man, call the police.
3: Yes, sir, boss.
0: Call the police anyway. I'm being abused.
3: Good Lord, Mr. Brandemeyer.
0: What's the matter with you?
2: Sounds like he saw a ghost or something.
1: Maybe you're something.
0: George, answer me. What's the matter?
2: Maybe I better go see.
3: Mr. Brandemeyer, say, he are gone now. An awful person, a mask.
2: Mask?
1: Why didn't you say so?
3: He held a gun pointed at me, sir. He tempted my life if I opened my mouth. Here, y'all gave me this for you.
0: What's that?
2: Yeah, what is it?
0: Take your hands away.
2: Oh, all right. Don't get hot under the collar.
1: Hey, wait. Look, the mark of the Green Hornet.
0: A hornet?
2: Hey, that's something. Open it up, Brandemeyer, quick.
0: Don't you order me around. I'll not open it till I'm good and ready.
2: That's where you're wrong, pal. When you mess around with packages from the Green Hornet, you're messing with things that the cops would like to know about.
1: I'll get the cops here.
3: Green Hornet?
1: Go on, Frozen Face. Call the law.
3: The policeman?
1: And how?
3: Yes, ma'am. I
0: can't imagine what this might be.
2: You open it, Brandemeyer, or I'll do it for you.
0: The devil take you, Lowry.
1: He will someday. Go on, open it up.
2: Checks. Say, what are those?
1: Money.
0: Checks made out to cash. What is this?
2: Who signed them? Who signed those checks? Let me see them.
0: Take your hands
2: off. Dry up, you old totter. This thing's out of your hands now. Anderson. Boswell. Hey, Click. Isn't there an Anderson furniture store on that street?
1: Yeah, and a Boswell restaurant.
0: I know nothing about those.
2: Conway.
1: A Conway who runs a drugstore.
2: That's right. Hey, is this a contribution to go on with that pavement? Get some of those men on the phone, Clicker. Hurry it up. See what the Hornet promised.
1: Anderson said the Hornet promised to get the street repaired.
2: Wow, so that's your racket.
0: No, I swear it isn't.
1: You and the Green Hornet. He's your collector, huh?
0: He is not. I know nothing
2: about... Listen, you bullheaded old fool. This is a story that'll wreck you. One that'll land you in jail. Deny it all you want, but you can't get around these checks. Now you get one chance to get out of this. Call your men, have a meeting, straighten things out their way, and get them back on the job. Meanwhile, return these checks to the guys that made them out. You got till noon tomorrow, and if you don't get men working by then, the Daily Sentinel gets my story.
1: Hold that check up.
2: Here.
1: There, I got the picture.
2: Just my luck, Mr. Reed.
4: What's the matter, Lowry?
2: Me with a Green Hornet story that would be a wow, with Brandemeyer himself involved.
4: Brandemeyer, eh?
2: Yeah, and I promised not to run it if he settled a strike. Well, he settled it. The men started work an hour ago. I just got the call. So, there's my story. But anyhow, I settled a strike.
4: Good, Lowry. Good for you.

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0: This week's story, The Adventure of the Red Death. Come, Watson, we're off to the docks.
1: Right you are, Holmes.
0: Not a word to a soul about where we're going. That applies to you also, Mr. Edwards.
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0: The silence is not so much in your interest as in that of good people of London. 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

0: Come in. Welcome. I'm E.G. Marshall. Welcome to the world of the uncanny, the eerie, the unearthly. Strange things happen. They have happened to me and will again. They've happened to you and will again. They happened to Norman Meredith, but they will never, never happen to him again. Because, well, listen.
1: Who are you?
2: How can you ask, Norman? Don't you know me?
1: How would I know you? We've never met.
2: Oh, yes, we have.
1: Yeah. No.
2: Norman, dearest heart, I am the woman of your dreams. Your dream woman.
1: Well, why do you hold that knife? That long, sharp carving knife?
2: To kill you, Norman.

0: mystery drama, The Dream Woman, is based on the classic by Wilkie Collins and was especially adapted for the Mystery Theater by George Lother and stars Kevin McCarthy. It is sponsored in part by Buick Motor Division and Sinoff, the sinus medicines. I'll be back shortly with Act One.
1: Excuse me, sir.
2: Yeah?
1: I would like to ask a deceptively simple question.
2: Okay.
1: I say deceptive because few people seem to know the answer.
2: Oh, go ahead.
1: Are you ready?
2: Yeah, ready as rain.
1: Okay.
2: No, wait. I think that should be right as rain.
1: Oh, well.
2: No, wait. Make that ready as I'll ever be, okay? Ready as I'll ever be.
1: Whatever.
2: Yeah.
1: Anyway, the question is this.
2: Yeah, go ahead.
1: What happens this time of year?
2: That's it.
1: That's the question.
2: That's the $64,000 question. That's the one for all the marbles, right? The one that's on everybody's lips, huh?
1: Yes.
2: That's the question. Well,
1: good.
2: As everyone should know, what happens this time of year is that Buick dealers are giving great deals on 1974 Buicks, which of course means that this time of year may very well be the best chance you'll ever have to buy a Buick. From the thrifty but surprisingly elegant Apollo to the dashing full-size LeSabre to the Electra, which, surprisingly enough, is the second largest selling luxury car in America.
1: Know it all.
0: Stanley Myron Handelman.
3: You know what question really bugged me when I was a kid? 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

0: comes. And why? Wiser men than I say that dreams rise like mist out of various levels of the subconscious and the unconscious. But what is the subconscious? What is the unconscious? No one really knows. Oh, there are theories, yes. But no one can say with certainty why we dream. Why, for instance, Norman Meredith dreamed that certain dream.
1: You say you're the woman of my dreams, my dream woman. If that's so, why would you want to kill me with that knife?
2: So you can stay in my world always. Be mine always.
1: No, I don't understand.
2: Only when you are dead, physically dead, can your spirit live, really live.
1: And you come from the spirit world?
2: A spirit world. One of countless spirit worlds. Oh, join me in it now, dearest Norman. Dearest heart. Join me now.
3: No!
2: Yes!
3: No!
2: Yes!
3: No!
2: Yes!
4: Norman!
2: Yes.
4: Norman!
2: I must kill you, Norman. I'll kill you, Norman.
3: No, Stanley, please don't.
2: Die, Norman.
4: Norman, wake up, wake up, Norman. Norman, darling, you've been having a dream, a nightmare.
1: Agnes, it's you.
4: Of course, dear. Oh. Yes. Now relax.
1: Oh, that woman. Horrible. Murderous woman with a knife.
4: Dream, sweetheart. Nothing but a terrible dream.
1: No.
4: Now, Norman.
1: I saw her so clearly. Her and the knife. A long, carving knife. Razor sharp. Gleaming. And she struck at me with it. Struck. And struck. And struck.
4: Oh, Norman.
1: I saw it all clearly. Vividly. She was tall. Long blonde hair that fell below her shoulders. A voluptuous figure. And her eyes, light blue. Hazel eyes flecked with green. Oh, heaven help me. I'll never, never be able to get her out of my mind. Oh, she and that knife.
5: Norman, I can tell you this. As a psychiatrist, I have a number of patients who are troubled with nightmares, often with the same recurring nightmare, but they never come true, Norman. And neither will yours.
1: No, no. What about that feeling? How do you explain that feeling that the woman last night, in that dream last night, seems as real to me today as she did then? That's why, even though I know how terribly busy you are, I had to see you today. She stays there. She won't leave my head.
5: Never too busy to fit an old friend into my schedule, but then... Excuse me. Yes, nurse? Tell Miss Lawrence I won't be more than another 5 minutes. Let's see, where was I? Oh, yes. I was about to say, I'm all but positive you won't have this dream again, Norman. Frankly, I think you've been driving yourself too hard.
6: All right, now what's the meaning of this, Dr. Gerstein?
5: Miss Lawrence.
6: You have kept me waiting more than 20 minutes.
5: I'm sorry, Miss Lawrence.
6: You're sorry?
5: But you...
6: I've got a hairdresser appointment at 3, and you're sorry? Look, Buster, you may be the great psychiatrist, Dr. Arnold Gerstein, but I am Sandy Lawrence, and nobody pushes me around, okay?
5: Nobody's pushing you around, Miss Lawrence.
6: You don't call making me wait 20 minutes pushing me around?
5: No. Not when an emergency comes up.
6: See the emergency?
5: Miss Lawrence, if you'll just be patient another minute or so.
6: Oh, all right, another minute, but no more, you understand? And I mean it. What's the matter with him? Why is he staring at me like that? Hey, what's with you, Buster? Give me the willies.
5: One minute longer, Miss Lawrence. I won't be more than another minute. What is with you, Norman? You were staring at Miss Lawrence as if she had shocked you.
1: Who is she, Arnold?
5: Her name is Sandra Lawrence.
1: What does she do?
5: Well, she claims to be an actress, but I don't think that's quite the profession she's in. Why were you staring at her like that?
1: Didn't you notice?
5: Notice what?
1: Tall, sexy, long blonde hair, hazel eyes flecked with green.
5: Oh.

0: yes, yes. She resembles the woman you saw in your dream.
1: No, no, not resembles, Arnold. She is the woman in my dream.
2: Yeah?
1: My name is Norman Meredith, Miss Lawrence.
2: So?
1: Well, I was wondering if I might talk with you for a few minutes.
2: Well, about what? You selling something?
1: No. I'm not a salesman. Nothing like that. Could I come in?
2: Well, I don't know. Somebody give you my name? A client of mine?
1: Well, I'm a friend of Dr. Gersten's. I saw you in his office this afternoon.
2: Oh, hey. You're the character that kept staring at me.
1: I apologize for that. It was very rude of me.
2: Yeah, well, that's okay. I mean, lots of guys stare at me.
1: Could I?
2: Yeah, sure. Come on in.
1: I followed you after you left Arnold's, Dr. Gerson's office.
2: You followed me?
1: Mm-hmm. Yes. Yes.
2: Hey. You got it bad. Unless you got some other reason for playing bloodhound. How about a drink first, huh?
1: First?
2: Oh, well, if you got it that bad.
1: No. I don't think you understand. I want to talk to you.
2: Talk to me. Well, if that's the way you get your kicks.
1: Tell me about yourself, Miss Lawrence. You know, tell me all about yourself.
2: You're real flaky. You just want to talk?
1: I want to know all about you. All about you. Who you are, where you come from, what you do for a living.
2: Oh, come on. You must be kidding. What I do for a living? Hmm? Hey, Norman, you put me away. You really do.
1: Dr. Gersten said you're an actress.
2: Yeah. Yeah, you could put it that way. I put on a real good act.
1: Well, if you mean what I think you mean...
2: Well, what else would I mean? I mean, you can't be as square as you sound. Or can you? Look, will you stop staring at me like that? I really don't like being stared at.
1: I'm sorry. I can't help myself. You fascinate me. Miss Lawrence.
2: Sandy, that's for Sandra.
1: Sandra? I dreamed of you last night.
2: Well, lots of guys do.
1: Men who've never met you.
2: Well, okay, so you dreamed of me last night. I mean, you know, what do you want, an Academy Award?
1: No, I want to get to know you better.
2: Come on, Normie, what's the angle, huh?
1: No angle. I told you. You fascinate me.
2: Look, Normie, you level with me. You level with me right now, or just blow, okay?
1: I am leveling with you. When I say you fascinate me, I mean, well, there was the dream to begin with, and then meeting you, a dream woman in the flesh in Gerson's office. There's something so strange about it. About it and you.
2: Oh, now, I'm strange.
1: No, it's more than that. It's you. I'm drawn to you. Waiting for you outside the medical center, I kept telling myself I was crazy
2: hey,
1: and that I ought to
2: are.
1: Just put you out of my mind, go about my business, but I couldn't do it. All the time that I was following you, waiting for you, I didn't want to, but I had to. I had to, you see. I was incapable of doing anything else. It must be like being an alcoholic or a drug addict. It's a compulsion. I have to be with you.
2: Well, whatever you got, you sure got it bad. Now, Normie, dearest heart, my time is valuable. It's $50 an hour.
1: Dearest heart.
2: Hmm?
1: Dearest heart. You called me that in the dream, dearest heart.
2: Oh, yeah? Oh, how about that? How about the 50 bucks?
1: Well, sure.
2: Okay, in advance.
1: Oh. Oh, sure, anything you say. Sandy? Here.
2: Put it on the table, Normie. Attaboy. Okay. What'll we talk about?
1: I don't know. Anything. Anything, as I said. I want to know all about you. Tell me about yourself.
2: Okay, but how's about I slip into something more comfortable first?
1: Hmm? All right.
2: You fix yourself a drink. The bar's over there.
1: Thanks. You got any scotch?
2: Yeah, try the shelf under the bar.
1: Okay. Good Lord.
2: What's the matter?
1: This knife. This carving knife. Where did you get it?
2: How do I know? I had it for years. Oh, you fascinated by knives, too?
1: No. No, not knives. A knife. This one.
2: Well, I said it before, and I'll say it again, Normie. You put me away. Divorce. You want a divorce, Norman?
1: Yes, Agnes, I do.
2: To marry this tramp?
1: Yes.
2: I can't really believe you're saying this. I can't understand your being fascinated by a woman who resembles the woman you saw in your dream.
1: She is the woman in my dream. I'm in love with her, Agnes.
2: In love? With the kind of woman you tell me she is?
1: Hmm?
2: Norman, in love?
1: Hopelessly, helplessly, compulsively. I'm gripped by something out of my control. I've tried to fight it, to free myself of it, and I can't. Agnes, I can't.
2: But my darling, you've got to. I love you. Yes, and you love me. I know you do.
1: Yes.
2: We've been married for 20
1: yes,
2: years,
1: yes.
2: Happily married. What? You can't throw years away like old shoes. Destroy everything we've built together. Everything we've come to mean to each other.
1: I'm powerless to do anything else.
2: Well, I am not.
1: What do you mean?
2: I mean that you're suffering from some sort of aberration. You're sick, Norman. Mentally sick. And I am not letting you do anything as stupid, as disastrous as marrying that girl. I will not divorce you, Norman.
1: Agnes.
2: No, Norman. In a few months, it'll all be over. This sudden romance of yours will be dead. Stone cold dead.
1: No. In a few months, I will be stone cold dead. There are, we are told, dreams of precognition. Dreams which foretell events that will happen in the future. There are, in fact, many such cases on record. Explain them? I can't. The truth is, no one can. Not even Norman Meredith. I'll be back shortly with Act Two.
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And today, a qualified man can choose the direction he wants to go in the Marine Corps. Choose the kind of skills he wants to learn. Like computers, aircraft maintenance, or electronics, radio communications, food services, aviation technology. You name it, Marines do it. 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Skills to learn, careers to build in many directions. The Marines are looking for a few good men who want to choose their own directions, want to learn good jobs, want to be Marines.

0: We have asked, what is a dream? And come up with anything but a satisfactory answer. We might ask now, what is a compulsion? And find the answer equally unsatisfactory. A compulsion is, of course, the doing of something in spite of yourself. The doing of it against all the dictates of intelligence, reason, sanity. And that is precisely what Norman Meredith, well-to-do stockbroker, finds himself doing in the suite of a palatial hotel in Rome, Italy, close on to 4 o'clock of a summer morning.
1: What am I doing here? 4 o'clock in the morning in a Roman hotel, walking up and down, pacing the floor and talking to myself. Talking to myself like some kind of nut. Some... Ah, the prodigal returns.
2: Oh, still awake, Norman?
1: That's right. I haven't been to sleep. Where have you been, Sandy? And that package, what's that package?
2: Oh, a little item I picked up in the flea market around 2 this a.m.
1: Flea markets aren't open at 2 in the morning.
2: Well, they are if you know the right people.
1: Huh? And what creeping things have you been running all over Rome with this time? Answer me, Sandy.
2: Oh, Normie, flake off. I don't have to answer you about it.
1: Oh, yes, you do. No. No, you don't. I have no hold on you. We're not married.
2: You still have no hold on me, married or not.
1: True enough, I guess. True enough.
2: So anytime you want out, Normie, you just say so. Anytime you've had enough of me.
1: Oh, I'll never have enough of you, and you know it. Damn you, you know it. How do you know it, Sandy?
2: Normie, come on. We're not going to hash that all over again, are we? Not at 4 o'clock in the morning. I'm deadbeat. Look, I'm going to go to bed. You?
1: No. I'm not sleepy.
2: When are you ever? You know something, Normie? I don't think you sleep more than an hour or two in 24.
1: Hmm?
2: What are you, an insomniac or something? Are you afraid of the dream?
1: The dream?
2: Yeah, the one you had about me.
1: No. Oh, I'm not afraid. Why should I be?
2: I don't know, except you never told me what it was. And you're scared to death.
1: God, of what, for Pete's sake?
2: Me.
1: You? Would I be here in Rome with you if I was scared of you? Would I have taken you all over Europe these past few weeks if I was scared of you?
2: Oh, not me. Not scared of me in the flesh. Me in the dream. Come on, Normie. What happened in the dream? What did I do?
1: Go to bed, Sandy.
2: Okay. But that must have been some dream. Oh, hey! Let me show you what I picked up in the flea market.
1: I'm not interested in flea market junk,
2: Sandy. This isn't junk. Got some kind of royal crest on the handle, and Milo said he's the one of the guys I was with. He knows steel, and he said the steel in this knife was the best Toledo money could buy. Hey, Norman, what's the matter? You're white as a corpse.
1: Why? Why did you buy that knife?
2: I saw it. I liked it.
1: Why? Why did you like it?
2: What's wrong with me wanting a carving knife?
1: Everything. There's everything wrong with you wanting a knife, a carving knife. What do you need with one? Do you cook? No. Are you even ever in the kitchen? No. So what do you want with a carving knife?
2: You want to know the truth? I've been sort of thinking of taking up cooking, maybe, okay?
1: You? You learn to cook? You can't boil water.
2: All right, Normie, you don't have to rub it in. Look, I just thought, you're really a nice guy. You're square, but you're nice. And I know I've been giving you a hard time. I mean, I'm out on the town all hours of the night living it up. And, well, we'll be leaving for Paris tomorrow, and they've got a real out-of-sight cooking school there. And I thought if I could just make things up to you. What do you care?
1: I care a lot. If you're saying that you're thinking of maybe settling down, of acting like a wife when we're married, that is, and don't worry, Agnes will give me a divorce. Well, if that's what you've got in mind, I care. Is that what you're thinking?
2: I guess so. Yeah, I guess that's it. What else would have made me decide to learn to cook? What else would have made me buy this knife?
0: Sandy, will you snap it up? We've got less than 40 minutes to make the plane to Paris.
2: I'm trying to find that knife.
0: Knife? What knife?
2: The carving knife, the one I picked up last night at the flea market. I left it right here on the table when I went to bed, and now it's gone.
0: Forget it. Forget it. I'll get you another.
2: It's got to be here somewhere. You didn't take it,
0: no,
2: did you?
0: Me. What would I want with a carving knife? You're the one who's going to take the cooking lessons.
2: Well, if you didn't take it, where could it have got to?
0: I don't know, and I don't care. Now, come on, or we'll miss that plane.
3: The usual, Arnold?
4: Huh? Oh, yes, thanks, Agnes. The scotch and water is easy on the scotch.
3: Right.
2: Arnold, you're a psychiatrist. What's wrong with Norman? What's happened to him? Why is he so fascinated by this cheap, common tramp?
4: I can't answer that. No doctor could. Without at least months of investigation, of talks with Norman, of treatments.
2: But you must have some theory.
4: I don't. Some things that happen in this world are beyond us, beyond our understanding. Now consider, Norman had a dream in which a woman tried to stab him to death. The next day, he meets in the flesh the self-same woman of that dream.
2: So he said.
4: Norman is no fool, Agnes. He meets this woman who tried to kill him in his dream and is irresistibly drawn to her. Now, is Norman mad? He is not. What then is the answer to all this?
5: Who are you?
6: How can you ask, Norman? Don't you know me?
5: How would I know you? We've never met.
6: Oh, yes, we have. Norman, dearest heart, I am the woman of your dreams. Your dream woman.
5: Why do you hold that knife, that long, sharp carving knife?
6: To kill you, Norman. To kill you.
5: Why would you want to kill me with that knife?
6: So you can stay in my world always. Be mine always.
5: I don't understand.
6: Oh, dearest heart, join me. Now!
5: No!
6: Yes!
5: No!
6: Die, Norman!
5: I can't
6: escape
5: the knife!
6: Die!
5: No! I've got the knife away from you. Now, you die!
2: Norman! Norman, stop it!
5: Die.
2: Stop it!
5: Die, Norman!
2: Norman, you're crazy! You're going crazy! Die. Norman!
5: What? Sandy?
2: What are you, an acid or something? You're having a bad trip.
5: Oh, no, no, you know better than to ask. Where am I? What happened?
2: We're in Paris. We're in Paris, France. We've been here for a week. It's 2:30 in the morning, and you've been having a nightmare. And, boy, you nearly killed me.
5: Oh, no.
2: Oh, yeah. Look at me. You've ripped my gown.
5: Gown? I'm in pajamas. You're wearing a gown?
2: I just got in. Came into the bedroom, and there you were moaning and tossing. I tried to wake you up, and you attacked me. You grabbed me. You kept trying to... Looked like you were trying to stab me.
5: You said you'd be home early. You said you wanted to be rested fresh for tomorrow's ceremony at the Curtin Rouge Cooking School.
2: Yeah, well, the people I was with, they decided to make a night of it, you know? They're still at it. Me, I broke away. So you see, I am home early, Normie.
5: And stop calling me that. I've asked you a dozen times. Stop calling me Normie.
2: I'm sorry. Honest, I am. Norman, I don't know what it is with me. I mean, I try. I really try to be the way you want me to be, but I don't know what it is. And it's funny because at first I didn't care what you thought, how you felt, but being with you all these weeks, you're really smooth, Norman. You really are. And I'd like to be more than I am for your sake, but there's just something in me. I just can't control it.
5: You too.
2: What do you mean, me too?
5: Oh, you can't help yourself. I can't help myself. We're in the same boat, Sandy, and I have the feeling it's just begun to sink.
7: Alors, puis-je demander votre attention, mesdames et messieurs, s'il vous plaît. Ah, merci. Today, as the maître of this particular class in cooking here at Le Cordon Rouge, it is, as you know, my pleasure to award prizes to the three best students. I'm delighted to see that Monsieur Norman Meredith has accompanied the beautiful Sandra Lawrence today, because to her goes the first prize. Come forward, Sandy. Venez ici, and accept your award. Avec mes compliments, chérie.
2: Oh, thank you, your maître. Thank you very much. Shall I open it so everybody can see what it is?
7: Yes, but of course.
2: Okay. Oh, hey. It's a knife. A beautiful carving knife.
7: Take notice, chérie. The name Le Cordon Rouge inscribed on the handle and your own name on the blade. Monsieur Meredith, are you not proud of Miss Lawrence? Monsieur Meredith.
2: Hey, Norman.
7: Are you ill?
2: Norman?
5: No, I just need some fresh air. Excuse me.
2: You heard me, Normie. Where is the knife?
5: How do I know?
2: Now, you listen to me. The first time I met you, when you came to my place in New York, you acted real funny when you found that carving knife on the bar. You remember? And somehow I never saw that knife again. It just disappeared. Because you took it.
5: You don't know what you're talking about.
2: Oh, I don't?
5: No.
2: Then what happened to the carving knife I picked up at the flea market in Rome? I know I left it on that table when I went to bed that night, and it wasn't there when I got up, and somehow it disappeared forever.
5: Just why you're accusing me?
2: Because you took them and you hid them, or you threw them away, or you did something. And you've done the same thing with my Cordon Rouge knife.
5: Not me.
2: Then where is it? Now, you took the knife, Normie. You've taken them all. I don't care about the other two. But this one, it means something to me.
5: So you won first prize in a cooking class. What's the big deal?
2: You can say that to me? Listen, I went to that class so I could learn to cook for you. Not for me.
5: Oh.
2: And I succeeded. I won first prize. Me, Sandy Lawrence, first prize. I don't care about the knife. I care about what it stands for. And it stands for the fact that... that I'm falling in love with you, Norman.
5: Oh, Sandy baby.
2: Don't Sandy baby me. I want my knife. Now, where is it? What have you done with it?
5: I threw it away, Sandy.
2: Where?
5: In the river, in the Seine.
2: Then it's gone.
5: I'm afraid so, honey.
2: Norman, how could you do this? Why did you do it?
5: Well,
2: why?
5: Well, I guess you might as well know, but because of the dream.
2: What, the dream about me?
5: Yes.
2: What in heaven's name can the dream have to do with knives?
5: In the dream, you try to kill me with a knife.
2: I try to kill you?
5: With a carving knife. Exactly like the knives I took and threw away. Long, gleaming, razor sharp.
2: Are you telling me that I'm going to kill you? Stab you to death with a carving knife?
5: Yes, that's what I'm afraid of, Sandy. It's why I've been throwing away the knives, the carving knife that you somehow come up with again and again.
2: You know something? You are out of your head. Just because that first prize is a carving knife is no reason. I'll get it. Monsieur Philippe.
7: May I come in, Sandy?
2: Yeah, of course.
7: Thank you. Monsieur Meredith.
5: Hello.
2: Can I give you a drink?
7: Oh, no, merci, no. I stay only a minute or two. The fact of the matter is I am somewhat embarrassed to be here.
5: Embarrassed?
7: Something has happened which I do not understand. This morning I presented you with a beautiful carving knife. First prize for your work in my cooking class.
2: Yeah.
7: Yes. Well, this afternoon, a man came to me. He had been fishing on the banks of the Seine, and his hook had caught on this
5: A knife. A carving knife.
7: Oui, Monsieur Meredith. The knife I gave you, Sandy, as first prize. It is, shall I say, a puzzle to me, an embarrassment, because the knife could have got into the river only one way. It must have been thrown there, and, well, alors, what I'm trying to say is if you do not want the knife...
2: No!
4: Hey, Monsieur Mahady,
7: he has fainted.
2: Yeah.
7: Is it something with knives? When I gave it to you this morning, it turned white, looked sick. And now, do knives bother him?
2: They
7: what?
2: They kill him, Monsieur Philippe. They kill him.
0: Well, all things considered, I think they'd kill me, too. It is curious, this affinity Sandra Lawrence has for carving knives. Or they for her. I'll return shortly with Act Three.
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11: There certainly is, Lou.
10: Who are you?
11: I'm the man from the Better Business Bureau. Deposits are usual, but before you move into that apartment, go through it thoroughly and list any and all damage. Prepare this list in duplicate and have your landlord sign both copies. And before you sign that lease, find out what sort of repairs you will be responsible for and which are to be paid for by the landlord.
10: Then when you move, this list helps you to solve the mystery of who's to pay for what, right?
11: Right.

0: Can dreams come true? Do they ever? If they do, is Norman Meredith fated to be stabbed to death by the woman who haunts his dreams? The woman he finds irresistible in real life?
1: Sandy.
2: Yes, Norman?
1: Tell me where it is.
2: Well, what is?
1: You know what. The knife.
2: Norman, we said we wouldn't talk about it anymore, remember?
1: I remember you said we wouldn't. When I came into that hotel room in Paris and asked you what you'd done with the knife, you said we wouldn't talk about it anymore. Not me.
2: I threw it away.
1: You're a liar.
2: Norman.
1: You wouldn't have thrown it away. It meant too much to you. You've hidden it.
2: All right. I hid it.
1: Get it.
2: What, so you can throw it away? No.
1: Listen to me.
2: No, Norman, you listen to me for once.
1: I'm listening.
2: Now, the first time we met, I was... Well, not what I am now. I was kind of tough. I was kind of coarse. Kind of person I don't want to be anymore because you showed me another kind of life.
1: Where is the knife?
2: Listen to me, please. Norman, I'm trying real hard to be the kind of woman who'd be... worthy of you, you know? The kind of woman you could really love. The kind of woman you'd marry.
1: We'll talk about all this later. Right now, I want that knife.
2: Norman, forget the
1: Sandy,
2: knife.
1: Sandy, you get me that knife. Wherever you hid it, get it and give it to me, or so help me out.
2: All right. Here. You want it? Take it.
1: You threw it at me. Another inch and it would have...
2: You wanted it, Normie. You got it. Pick it up.
1: I'll pick it up. That's the last you'll ever see of it.
2: There's plenty of others. There's no trick buying a carving
1: knife.
2: Don't
1: buy no knives. I'm going to get rid of this, and it's the last carving knife we'll ever see in this house.
2: We'll see about that.
1: I'm telling you.
2: Ma'am, I'm telling you.
1: Nothing. You're telling me nothing.
2: Norman.
1: No. Nothing. Understand. I killed her. I stabbed her to death. It doesn't make sense. It doesn't make sense. So, Agnes, all I can say is you were right from the first, right? It was just an aberration or infatuation, maybe. I don't know. Anyway... It's over. Will you take me back?
3: Of course, Norman. I never really let you go. But...
1: Yes?
3: Are you sure it's over? Done with? Are you absolutely sure?
1: Oh, yes. I left her this morning. I told her that everything was over between us. Everything.
3: What did she say?
1: Nothing.
3: She must have said something.
1: Nothing.
3: Norman, darling.
1: I'm sorry. No.
3: Oh, you poor dear, you're worn out on the ragged edge.
1: Done for. Through.
3: No.
1: Yes.
3: No.
1: Yes, I ruined our marriage. My business.
3: Now that's nonsense. Never. Our marriage is...
1: Never be the same. You know it won't, Agnes. Oh, I did. Leaving you, running off with her.
3: Well, you were caught up in something beyond your control. Too powerful for you to handle. But it is over now. Put it behind you. Begin again.
1: I can't.
3: But it isn't the end for us, Norman.
1: It is for her.
3: What?
1: It is the end for her.
3: You mean Sandra Lawrence? Well... Yes, in a way, I suppose it is. But her kind, she'll get by. She'll start living again.
1: Don't say that.
3: But darling, she will. It isn't all over for her either.
1: It is. I killed her, Agnes.
3: What kind of nonsense are you talking? Norman. Norman, we're not going to talk anymore. Not now. I've got to go out for an hour or two, but while I'm gone, I want you to rest. Now, lie down for a while. Will you do that?
1: Yes.
3: And if you feel like a snack, ask Nora to fix something for you.
1: Nora?
3: Oh, haven't had a chance to tell you, we have a maid, Nora. Wonderful cook, too. So if you want something, just ask her. You'll find her in the kitchen. She loves it, so she practically hibernates there. What is it, dear?
1: This isn't a dream, is it? That I'm home with you. I'm not dreaming, am I, Agnes?
3: If you are, it's no nightmare, darling.
1: Isn't it? Isn't it?
3: I'm afraid I told a little lie, Arnold. I just said I had to go out for an hour or so, but of course I came straight here to see you.
4: I'm glad you did, Agnes. I'm as worried about Norman as you are.
3: He talked about Sandra Lawrence as if he had killed her. I mean, really killed her. When, of course, what he meant was that he felt that he'd ended her happiness, ruined her future.
4: Oh, excuse me, my nurse. Yes? Captain who? The police. Oh, yes, yes, yes. Put him through. Hey, yes, Captain, this is Dr. Gerstein. Yes? Well, she was a patient of mine. She... What's that? Stabbed to death? Oh, good heavens, I'd... Yes, yes, yes, of course. I'll answer any questions you may have. No, not at all. Goodbye. Agnes, you said you left Norman at home?
3: Yes.
4: We'd better go there at once.
3: Why? Arnold, what is it?
4: That was the police. Sandra Lawrence was found this afternoon in her apartment, stabbed to death.
3: Oh. Norman is telling the truth. He did kill her?
4: It seems likely, Agnes. All too likely.
3: Norman? Norman? Oh, he's probably in the bedroom asleep.
4: I'll come with you.
3: No, bed's empty. The kitchen. I told him if he wanted a snack to ask Nora. Nora, have you seen... Nora!
4: Easy, Agnes.
3: And Norman on the floor. Knife in his chest.
4: Hang on to yourself.
3: Nora's sitting there at the kitchen table, blood all over it. Norman, dead. Stabbed to death. Arnold, is this happening? Am I going out of my mind?
4: Come with me.
3: Norman.
4: Please, Agnes, come with me.
3: Arnold.
4: Now, you just sit here in the living room and let me handle things out there. Nora, that is your name, isn't it, Nora?
3: Yes.
4: What happened here?
3: I don't know. I can't make any sense out of it.
4: What happened?
3: He came here into the kitchen. I had just started dinner. He stared at me like I was some kind of ghost or something. And then he flung himself at me, grabbed me by the throat, and he was screaming, I'll kill you once and for all. I'll kill you and be rid of you. I grabbed for something to protect myself with. The carver knife was handy. I grabbed that. And the next thing I knew, he was there on the floor with a knife in his chest. Dead. I killed him. I killed him. But he would have killed me if I had. Why? Why would he have killed you?
4: Agnes, go back into the living room. Leave this to me.
3: I want to know. My husband didn't even know you, Nora. Why would he have wanted to kill you? I don't understand.
4: I do. Or do I?
3: What do you mean?
4: When did you hire Nora?
3: Yesterday morning.
4: According to the police, that's about the time Sandra Lawrence was murdered.
3: Well, what of it? What in heaven's name has that to do with Nora?
4: Look at her, Agnes. Take a good look. Tall, hazel eyes with flecks of green, long blonde hair. You never met her, but I can tell you, Nora is the image to the life of Sandra Lawrence.
5: So, through one of those strange twists that fate so often takes, Norman Meredith's nightmare became reality, as he always knew it would. I'll be back shortly.
6: Who will cope with tomorrow for a brighter new day? There's one hope for tomorrow, the children of today.

0: As I said when we began, little, if anything, is known about the origin of dreams, where they come from, why they come, what they mean. I can only wish, most sincerely, for all your dreams to be happy ones. But I doubt that they will. Our cast included Kevin McCarthy, Terry Keane, Grace Matthews, and Robert Dryden. The entire production was under the direction of Hyman Brown.
1: Now, a preview of our next tale. I began to hear a strange sound, like the flapping of a thousand wings, coming nearer and nearer.
2: Louis, look! The sky is black with them!
1: Birds. Huge birds. Martha, what are they? They're all pink and red.
2: I think they're flamingos. I've never seen so many birds in my life. They're coming closer and closer. Tony, they're frightened. What should we do?
1: I don't know.
2: Oh, God, Tony, here they come.
1: There's one. Oh, that big one. Oh, that big one just knocked off my glasses. I can't see.
2: I don't think I can fight them. There's too many of them.
1: Keep at it, darling. Sooner or later. Oh. Martha? What happened? Where did they go?
2: They?
1: The flamingos. The birds. They disappeared as suddenly as they came.
0: 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Until next time, pleasant dreams.

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you are, do not break the stillness of this moment. For this is a time of mystery, a time when imagination is free and moves forward swiftly, silently. This is the Haunting Hour.

0: Mystery of the Southern Star. An ocean liner, several days out of South Africa, plows through the Atlantic toward America.
1: Another turn around the deck, Mrs. Ashworth?
2: Heavens no, Mr. Westcott. My goodness, I haven't walked so much in years. If you don't mind, I'll just collapse on one of these deck chairs for a while. Won't you join me?
1: I'd be delighted.
2: Well, only one more day and then America.
1: It's been a fine trip.
2: Yes, lovely. I really enjoyed it.
1: Atlantic crossings can be very boring unless you meet the right company.
2: You've been very charming, Mr. Westcott.
1: Same to you, Mrs. Ashworth. There's one thing I regret, though.
2: What's that?
1: I haven't met your husband.
2: Oh, Frederick. Well, he's been keeping to our cabin pretty much. You see, Mr. Westcott, he doesn't want to mix with people very much this trip.
1: Indeed. Why not?
2: Oh, it's not what you think. Frederick isn't antisocial or anything like that. You see, of course I can tell you. You see, my husband is with Dubois and Company in New York.
1: Dubois? You mean the big diamond importers?
2: Yes. They commissioned Frederick to travel abroad and purchase the Southern Star for a client.
1: Southern Star? Why, that's one of the biggest diamonds they ever took out of the Kimberley mine.
2: Yes. Naturally, Frederick has to be very careful whom he meets this trip.
1: Oh, of course. He's carrying a precious cargo. Personally, I'll stick to a nice humdrum business like stockbroking. I can't stand excitement.
2: Oh, there's really no danger. It's only a precaution. Why, here comes Frederick now. Frederick?
3: Oh, there you are, Emily. I was just looking for you.
2: Frederick, I want you to meet Mr. Westcott. I've told you about him several times.
3: How do you do?
1: I'm delighted to meet you, sir.
2: Mr. Westcott's been charming, Frederick. I've already asked him to drop in on us when we get back to New York.
3: Yes, excellent, excellent. Well, my dear, we'd better go down and dress for dinner.
2: Mm-hmm.
3: You'll excuse us, Mr. Westcott.
1: Of course. I'll see you both later in the evening.
3: Possibly, yes. Come along, Emily. Emily.
2: Yes, Frederick?
3: You've made a lot of friends this trip. Westcott and others.
2: Why shouldn't I, my dear? What's wrong with that?
3: Nothing, but you know what I'm carrying in the cabin. I hope you haven't mentioned it to anyone.
2: Of course I haven't, Frederick. Good heavens, you talk as though I've been associating with criminals.
4: Radiogram, Captain. Just in from communications.
3: Thanks.
4: Any answers, sir?
3: No. Tell Sparks to send these messages, though.
4: Aye, aye, sir.
3: Captain Miller. Oh, good evening, Mr. Randall. What's the weather report? Good. Good. We ought to be in right on schedule. Yes, yes. It's been a nice, quiet trip.
5: Captain Miller. Captain Miller.
3: Yes? Come in. Why, Mr. Ashford, what's the matter? What's wrong?
5: My wife's disappeared.
3: What? Are you sure?
5: Yes, yes, I can't find her anywhere. I was in the lounge late, and Mrs. Ashworth had retired to our cabin. When I returned, I found the lock broken, my belongings rifled, and my wife had disappeared. And not only that, the diamond's gone.
3: The Southern Star?
5: Yes, but that doesn't matter now. It's my wife, Captain. I've gone all around the deck, asked the stewards, everything. No one's seen her. I'm afraid there's been foul play. The diamond...
3: Steady, Mr. Ashworth, steady. Easy does it. I'll issue an order to search the ship at once. And then we'll take a look at your cabin. Well, whoever forced an entrance into your cabin here, Mr. Ashworth, certainly left it in an awful mess. Tell me, where did you keep the diamond?
5: In my wife's powder box. She kept it in a locked dresser case. It's gone.
3: Well, what happened seems fairly simple. Someone aboard got wind that you were carrying the Southern Star. Broke into your cabin, surprised your wife. Come in.
6: We've searched the ship, Captain. We haven't found a trace of Mrs. Ashworth.
3: You've made an exhaustive search, Mr. Dennis?
6: Yes, sir. We've looked into every nook and cranny of this ship, sir. I'm afraid she's gone. Overboard.
3: Emily. Then it's true. She's really gone. I'm sorry, Mr. Ashworth. I know you want to be alone. First, there's something I must ask you. Can you give me the names of the people your wife met on this trip? The ones she kept company with?
5: Yes. Yes, I think I can. There were at least five I knew about.
7: Mr. Dennis.
6: Yes, sir?
7: Stand by and take down those names. I want to send a radiogram to the police in New York.
8: Yes?
9: Detective Lieutenant Henry Hinge to see you, Commissioner.
8: All right, send him in.
10: Morning, Commissioner.
8: Oh, morning, Hinge. Sit down. I've got a little job for you.
10: What is it, sir?
8: Yeah. Read this radiogram. Just came in from Captain Miller aboard the Lexitania.
10: Southern Star, eh? That's quite a haul. With a cool half million, they tell me.
8: That's right. Now, the Lexitania docks at 3 this afternoon at Pier 17. From here in, it's your baby.
10: A tough baby, if I know anything about these seagoing crimes. In order to prove murder, usually, you have to produce a corpus delicti. The corpus delicti is always somewhere in the Atlantic.
8: Yes, you're right, Inge. But one thing we can be sure of. That big diamond isn't in the Atlantic. Someone aboard that liner has got it and hopes to get through with it.
4: Well, Lieutenant Inge, they're beginning to come off the Lexitania.
10: Yeah. Everything's settled, Hurt?
4: Yes, sir. We've got a quarter of the man thrown around the boat.
10: All right. Now, there were five names in that radiogram, Ahern. Be sure you get them all and find out where every person on that passenger list is staying.
4: Right, sir. Oh, here comes Mr. Ashworth, Lieutenant. It must be him over there by the customs examiner. The reporters are ganging up on him.
11: How about that story? Do you think he'll ever recover Southern Star?
12: Gentlemen, please. Please, gentlemen, I have no comment to make.
11: What?
12: And I won't have until I talk to the police.
10: Come on, Ahern. Better rescue the poor devil from that gang of wolves.
4: Right, Lieutenant.
13: All right, you guys. Move back. Move back, guys. Let him get by. Stay off.
10: Grassroot? Yes? I'm Detective Lieutenant Henry Hinge, Homicide Division. Taking charge of your case.
5: Oh, well, how do you do?
10: We'd better get off the pier here and go down to headquarters where we can really talk.
5: Just as you say. I don't know how much information I can give you, Lieutenant Hinge. This terrible tragedy, well, I'm afraid it's unnerved me.
10: Naturally, it's a terrible blow. We'll do our best to get to the bottom of it.
11: Grassroot?

0: Wait till I open the trunk cover. Have you declared this?
1: Good heavens. It's my wife.
2: Well, Hinge, are you going to hold Ashworth for the murder of his wife?
3: No, Commissioner. In fact, I've already released him.
2: But the body of Mrs. Ashworth was found in his trunk.
3: That's true, Chief. But it doesn't follow that Ashworth put the corpse in his trunk. In fact, he would be the last man to do so.
2: How do you come to that conclusion?
3: Well, Ashworth is an experienced traveler. He's crossed the Atlantic several times. He'd be sure to know that the customs inspectors would open his trunk for examination. Would it be logical for him to hide the body there when it would be certain to be discovered?
2: Well, no, it wouldn't.
3: Well, there's a second point, too. If Ashworth wanted to dispose of his wife, the easiest way would be to simply dump her overboard during the night. Then there would be no corpse to plague him.
2: Yes, that's true.
3: As I see it, someone's made an awkward attempt to throw a murder rap onto Ashworth. In fact, it's so amateurish, it's almost incredible. Who that someone is, I don't know as yet. There were 1,500 people aboard the Lexitania, and that's going to be quite a screening job. But there's one big break in this case I hadn't counted on.
2: Yeah, what's that?
3: The corpus delicti. It isn't at the bottom of the Atlantic this time, but right down at the morgue. I'm going down there soon and have a good look at it. I always like to see a corpse when there's been a murder. Something you can put your finger on.
2: Yes?
4: Commissioner, this is Sergeant O'Hearn. I hate to put in like this, but I wondered if I could speak to Lieutenant Hinge for a minute.
2: Hey, it's for you, Hinge. It's Sergeant O'Hearn.
3: Thanks. What is it, O'Hearn?
4: Lieutenant, about those five suspects we picked up off of the boat. Mrs. Ashworth's friends.
3: Yes?
4: But they're raising the roof. They say you've got no right to hold them any longer.
3: All right, O'Hearn. Get them together and bring them to my office. I'll interrogate them there, one by one.
5: The idea of asking me all those silly questions. Just because I happened to meet poor Mrs. Ashworth on the boat. It's a shame and a disgrace, that's what it is. My husband's a friend of the mayor, and I'll see that you get what's coming to you, Lieutenant Hinge.
3: I'm sorry, Mrs. Jameson. It's just a matter of form, routine procedure. You're free to go now.
5: Giving me the third degree is always a common criminal. As if I knew what happened to that poor woman on the boat.
3: Yeah, what a business. What a way to make a living.
4: Yeah. Yes, Lieutenant?
3: There's one more of those ship's passengers waiting, isn't there, O'Hearn?
4: Yes, the fifth and last. Any luck, Lieutenant?
3: No, they all seem to be on the level. Send in the last one, will you?
4: Right.
6: Lieutenant, I wish to register the most violent protest at this unwarranted examination. This is an outrage.
3: I'm sorry, sir. Sit down. Try to make this as brief as possible. Merely a matter of routine. I know you're just off the boat and that you're anxious to get home.
6: Well, what do you want to know?
3: Your name?
6: Leonard Westcott.
3: Occupation?
6: Stockbroker.
3: How well did you know Mrs. Ashworth?
6: Not very well. I just met her aboard the Lexitania. We spent some time together and... Now, look here, Lieutenant. You're not implying that
3: I... what, Fingers?
6: What? What did you call me?
3: Fingers. Fingers Faraday. You ought to know your own name.
6: Well, I don't know what you're talking about.
3: So you're a stockbroker now, eh, Fingers? Pretty dull occupation for one of the world's cleverest jewel thieves.
6: I tell you, my name's Westcott.
3: Don't waste my time, Fingers. I've got a long memory for faces. That scar on the thumb of your right hand hasn't changed a bit.
6: Okay, okay. So you know. What of it? I haven't done anything.
3: Where's the Southern Star?
6: I tell you, I didn't have a thing to do with it. I don't know where it is.
3: Better talk now, Fingers. This isn't just a diamond theft. There's a murder rap that goes with this one.
6: Look, Hinge, you've got to believe me. Sure, I knew about the Southern Star, but I never got a crack at it, honest. I don't know where it is or how Mrs. Ashworth got knocked off.
3: The jury might not believe a man with your record, Fingers. Better talk now.
6: I'm not saying anything. I don't know anything, and you can't prove anything, see?
3: All right, we'll put you on ice for a little while. Maybe your memory will come back to you.

0: America, Ashworth's cabin was rifled, and both his wife and the diamond disappeared. The ship's captain radioed New York police, and Detective Lieutenant Henry Hinge met Ashworth at the pier. The two men were just about to go down to police headquarters when the customs inspector opened one of Ashworth's trunks. It contained the strangled body of his wife. Ashworth is heartbroken over the death of his wife, and the disappearance of the fabulous diamond, the Southern Star, means little to him in his grief. Detective Lieutenant Hinge, in his investigation of the case, has come to the conclusion that Ashworth is innocent of the murder. For Ashworth is a traveled man and knows too well the thoroughness of examination by the customs officers. And Hinge really wanted to dispose of his wife. The simpler method would have been to push her overboard in the night. Of the 1,500 passengers aboard the murder ship, the Lexitania, Henry Hinge questions five who had met Mrs. Ashworth on the voyage to America. From these people, he learns nothing at all. But then a man called Westcott, a stockbroker, is brought in for questioning. And a gleam of memory flashes in the veteran police lieutenant's mind. Hinge remembers the face. He knows that Westcott is none other than Fingers Faraday, one of the world's cleverest jewel thieves. Hinge accuses Fingers of stealing the Southern Star and says to him,
1: "Man, my jury might not believe a man with your record, Fingers. Better talk now."
2: "I'm not saying anything. I don't know anything, and you can't prove anything, see?"
1: "All right, we'll put you on ice for a little while. Maybe your memory will come back to you."
2: "I tell you, there's nothing to remember. I didn't do it. I swear I didn't."
1: "Cool off, Fingers. This time we've got a murder on the high seas and the corpus delicti. You know, I've got a funny feeling that corpse may have something to tell us. You have any idea what it could be?"
2: "No, no, I tell you..."
1: "Okay, suppose you cool your heels in the cell while I go down to the morgue and have a little talk with the corpse."

And now for Act Two of our story, The Mystery of the Southern Star. As you will recall, Frederick Ashworth and his wife had gone to South Africa to purchase the fabulous diamond called the Southern Star for the New York jewel importing firm of Dubois and Company. On board the liner Lexitania, on the return voyage to

0: Well, Albert, you sound pretty cheerful this morning.
1: Hello, Lieutenant Hinge. You know me. Whistle while I work.
0: How's business here at the morgue?
1: Booming, Lieutenant. Booming. I got 3 new customers today and never a complaint. I don't know where I'm going to put them all. We're full up.
0: Medical examiner got here yet?
1: Mr. Adams?
0: Yeah?
1: No, I ain't seen him. You and him meeting somewhere here this morning?
0: Yep. Mrs. Ashworth.
1: Oh, she lives right over here in drawer 634. Oh, here's the medical examiner now.
2: Morning, Hinge.
0: Morning.
2: Albert, are we all ready to look at the body?
1: Yes, sir. I'll bring her right out. There she is. Now, if you gentlemen will excuse me, I have a little work to do.
0: Well, Adams?
2: Strangled by a person or persons unknown. Marks on the neck indicate someone with powerful hands did the trick. Victim put up a struggle. Note the bruises on the back and face.
0: Yeah.
2: My guess is that rigor mortis set in about... Wait a minute. That's strange. Very strange.
0: What?
2: The victim's mouth is shut tight.
0: That's right. Strangled victim always dies with his mouth wide open, fighting for air.
2: Precisely. It's quite clear that the killer forced Mrs. Ashworth's mouth shut after she was dead. Although, for what reason, I haven't the faintest idea.
0: I think I may have. Adams, when can you arrange an autopsy?
2: Well, I'm not sure it's necessary. Cause of death is obviously strangulation. However, I could make all the arrangements by tomorrow morning.
0: Tomorrow morning, eh? That'll be fine.
2: Come in.
0: Why, it's Mr. Ashworth.
3: Yes, Lieutenant Hinge.
0: I'm sorry. The medical examiner and I were just looking over your wife's body. You shouldn't have come here, Mr. Ashworth.
3: Well, I came to claim my wife's body for proper burial.
2: I'm afraid we can't release her now, Mr. Ashworth.
3: But why not? I'm her husband, her nearest living relative. Surely you don't think I wanted to stay in this cold and dismal place among all these other corpses. Lieutenant Hinge, I want my wife to have a decent burial now. It's sacrilege to keep her here.
0: I'm sorry, Mr. Ashworth. Under any other circumstances, of course, you could claim the body. But this is a criminal investigation. We're planning to form an autopsy on Mrs. Ashworth tomorrow.
3: Autopsy?
0: Yeah.
3: Yes, but what on earth will that prove?
0: I'll know better when we finish it.
3: Well, I'll not permit it. Do you hear? I'll not permit any such nonsense. I have my legal rights and I'm going to exercise them.
2: Ah, you seem pretty upset.
0: Yeah, you see, I blame him, though, Adams. After all, the woman's his wife.
1: You're all through with my client, Lieutenant?
0: Yes, Albert. We're all through. Put her away now.
1: Well, this is my last one. Number 634. Out pretty late, huh? All the rest of my children are sleeping for the night. Well, in you go now.

0: I don't know why it is, Adams, but the morgue depresses me more in the morning than it does at night.
1: Yes, me too. I've been in here 1,000 times, and I can never get used to it. And by the way, Hinge, I see by this morning's paper that you've released Fingers Faraday.
0: Yeah. We didn't really have anything on him, except the fact he was on the Lexitania. You can only hold a man on suspicion so long.
1: Yes, I suppose so. And that crook is capable of anything. Well, here we are.
0: Albert doesn't seem to be around.
1: Well, still a little early in the morning. Let me see. Mrs. Ashworth's body was in drawer 634, wasn't it?
0: That's right.
1: Here we are. Yeah. Now we'll take off the shroud and... Hinge, look.
2: Yes?
1: Why, it's the body of Albert, the morgue keeper. He's been strangled. But where's Mrs. Ashworth?
0: Somebody with a grim sense of humor came in and stole the corpse last night. And I think I know who it is. Where's the phone, Adams?
1: Over there on the desk. Oh, poor Albert. He was such a cheerful fellow.
2: Operator, get me Sergeant O'Hearn, homicide, police headquarters, at once.
0: Hinge talking. Oh. Now, look, I told you newspaper boys I'd break this case within 24 hours, and I will. That's a promise. Yes, I'll even tell you why anybody would want to steal a corpse. Now, be a nice fellow and leave me alone for a while, will you? I've got a lot to do.
3: Lieutenant Hinge.
0: Oh, it's you, Mr. Ashworth.
3: The newspapers are full of this terrible episode down at the morgue. If you'd have turned over the body to me yesterday, this wouldn't have happened. It's disgraceful, sir. Disgraceful. I demand action. Where's my wife?
0: Suppose you tell me, Mr. Ashworth.
3: What did you say?
0: I said, suppose you tell me. You know where she is.
3: Why, this is absurd. Ridiculous.
0: Is it, my friend?
3: Well, you can't prove one word of this preposterous accusation.
0: Can't I?
3: Certainly not. I defy you to try.
0: All right. Let's begin at the beginning with the motive. In the first place, you needed money badly. You lost heavily at gambling and also through bad business investments. Very heavily.
3: How did you know that?
0: Investigated. Routine here at the department. All right, let's go on. Your wife was heavily insured, and you had the Southern Star aboard the Lexitania. They both added up to money. So you strangled your wife, forced the gem down her throat, and closed her mouth so it wouldn't be detected. Then you stuffed her in your trunk, messed up the cabin, and reported to the captain. Am I right?
3: You're talking nonsense.
0: I'm talking logic. The trick was clever. Point number one, it diverted the attention of the police, including myself, from you as the killer, just as you figured. Naturally, a man in his right mind wouldn't use the trunk to hide the corpse, knowing that customs would surely open it.
3: Go on, Lieutenant Hinge. I find this very funny.
0: I don't think you will later. But to get back, hiding the Southern Star in your wife's throat was a clever way to get it by the customs officer. An almost foolproof way, and it worked. You reasoned that all you had to do was claim your wife's body for burial, take it home, and recover the diamond. When you were balked in this, you entered the morgue, killed Albert, left him in the drawer, and took the body of Mrs. Ashworth away.
3: Very pretty. Very pretty and rather macabre. But you can't prove it.
0: Oh, yes, I can. There's one little detail. One little detail in which a jury will send you to the chair, Mr. Ashworth.
3: And what's that?
0: You were the only outsider who knew in which morgue drawer your wife's body was located. Drawer 634. It would have taken you hours to find it otherwise. You saw the number when you came in to claim the body, and you went straight to it when you returned.
3: No. No, it could have been someone else, I tell you. That's not enough. You'll never convict me on that.
0: Hinge speaking.
4: Lieutenant, we found the body. It was buried in the cellar of the Ashworth place here.
0: Good work, O'Hearn. What about the diamond?
4: We got that, too. Found it in a bureau drawer upstairs.
0: Well, that's that.
4: But what about Ashworth himself, Lieutenant? We haven't located him.
0: Oh, that's all right, O'Hearn. Don't worry about him. He just came down to headquarters here to give himself up.

0: from shadows and stillness, mystery weaves a spell of strangest fascination, charging the mind with doubts and fears. For mystery is a strange companion, a living memory in the haunting hour.
1: Lights out.

0: I wish I didn't have to stay here and work all day. 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The grass is green in Bermuda. Green grass in March and the sky is blue instead of all gray and the sun is shining. I wish I was in Bermuda. I'm so tired and worried. Wish I had a big office with a nice davenport in it so I could lie down and sleep whenever I wanted to. I won't get to bed till all hours tonight. Here comes Patricia. Pretty girl. Patricia's a pretty girl. If Lucille knew about Patricia, she'd probably divorce me. I wouldn't like that very well. I wouldn't like it at all.
1: I brought in those letters, Johnny. The ones about the stamping machine.
0: Oh, thanks, honey. You've got too much lipstick on. I suppose I've got to kiss you.
1: Oh, don't, Johnny.
0: That's the old stuff. If I didn't kiss you, you'd probably get sore. You're all right, Patricia, but I wish you wouldn't. Oh, I don't know what I wish. I like to kiss you, but I don't like to have you expecting it all the time. Oh, come on. Give me just one little kiss, Pat. Come on.
1: Johnny, please.
0: Come on, sweetheart. No, I suppose I've got lipstick all over me. Patricia, you've got too much perfume on, and you know how I hate the stuff. And that green dress. I give you money to buy new clothes, and you wear that dreadful green thing all the time. Love me a little, Patsy?
1: Oh, I love you, Johnny. I do love you. You darling.
0: Well, that's all right. Only don't love me too much, baby. If Lucille finds it out, she'll tear your hair out. She's tough, Lucille is. The time she slapped that Flynn gal at the club.
1: Now, Johnny, stop. You've got to get those letters signed. Go ahead and sign them.
0: Oh, there's no rush about the letters, but there is a rush about them. They've got to get off in the airmail.
1: There is, too. They've got to go airmail to the coast tonight, and I've got to get them ready for Hal to take to the post office. Now, you start signing them while I fix my face.
0: Oh, Pat.
1: Oh, go ahead.
0: Smart girl. She'd like to neck, but she knows her business. She's all right. Yes, sir, she's all right. John R. Phillips. John R. Phillips. John R. Phillips. John R. Phillips. Phillips. Phillips. I've got a funny name. Phillips. Nice signature. Wonder what a handwriting expert would say about it. Wish I could go to the coast along with these letters. Fly to the coast.
1: I'll come in after 5 o'clock, shall I, Johnny?
0: Uh-huh.
1: I'll come in after 5 o'clock.
0: Oh, swell. Bet. I wish you wouldn't come in after 5 o'clock. I get tired of this business, Patricia. I wish I could go down to the bar at 5 o'clock and have a drink. I'd have a Manhattan, and maybe I'd have another. And then I'd catch the 5:19 and go home and have dinner and read the paper and go to bed early. Well, they're all finished, darling.
1: Oh, that's a good boy. You got one more kiss now for doing your work tonight.
0: Thank you, Patsy. You sweet girl. I wish I was in Bermuda. I wish I didn't have to stay here. That perfume smells awful. I don't like it. I hope nobody opens the door suddenly. Hurry up, take the letters and go away. If Lucille should open that door and look in here, she'd scratch your eyes out, Patricia. Hurry up and get this kissing over with.
1: Oh, you're so sweet, Johnny.
0: You're pretty sweet yourself, Patsy. Stop calling me Johnny. Stop it. Don't call me Johnny. Phillips is bad enough. Johnny, Johnny. It sounds like a 10-year-old kid. Go on, take the letters and get out. Please, Patricia.
1: See you after 5 o'clock, darling.
0: Okay, darling. Wonder what time it is. I wish Patricia would leave me alone. I can't get any work done today. I wish I'd gone to bed early last night. I wish I could go to bed early tonight. There's that silly bridge party. I hate bridge. I wish I could play bridge real good so I could win a lot of money. How much money can you win playing bridge? I could go to Bermuda if I could play bridge good enough to make a lot of money at it. Why do people have to call me up on the telephone? I suppose it's somebody I don't want to talk to. Somebody I owe money to. Maybe it's Lucille. Maybe it's Keene Crockett. Maybe it's Frank Loughran. Maybe it's... Hello? It's Lucille. What's she calling me up for? Oh, hello, dear. I wonder if she suspects anything about Patricia. I wonder if she... Well, where have you been? She never comes downtown suddenly like this. Oh, is that so? Well, how was the show? You're a nice girl, Lucille. I like you. I love you, Lucille. I love you better than Patricia. All right. What time? she comes up here to the office and runs into Patricia.
2: 5:30?
0: That'll give me time enough.
2: Oh, I'll meet you, dear. Where'll you be?
0: That's better. I can get out of the office. Too bad for you, Patricia.
2: All right, honey. 5:30 at the Creon Bar. Okay. Goodbye, darling.
0: Still have time to neck with Patricia a few minutes before I go. That's all right. Yes, sir, that's all right. It'd be just too bad if Lucille came here. She wouldn't come here, though. She hasn't been in the office in 6 months. Or is it 7 months? 6 or 7 months. She always calls up. Who's this guy? His face is familiar. What's he doing here? Who is he? Who are you, fellow? What do you want in my office? How did you get in?
2: Well, young man, did you want to see me?
3: Are you John Phillips?
2: Yes.
0: Who are you? Your face is familiar. I don't know who you are. How did you get in here?
3: I'm Patricia's brother.
0: Patricia's brother? Now, what's he going to do? He can't do anything. He doesn't know anything about Patricia. Me? He doesn't know. I didn't do anything.
2: You're Patricia's brother? Well,
3: I came here to tell you that I want you to let her alone.
0: Now, I'm in for it. He's a big fellow. He'll probably beat me up and my name will be in the paper.
2: I'm afraid I don't understand, young man.
3: You understand all right, Mr. Phillips. I want you to let her alone.
0: If he starts to hit me, I'll stab him with this paper knife. He could beat me.
2: Well, this is... Patricia is... Well, what do you mean?
0: I'm talking like a fool. I never could keep my head when I'm scared. He thinks I'm a fool. I am a fool.
3: You're married, aren't you, Mr. Phillips?
0: He knows all about me. He'll beat me up and he'll tell Lucille and...
2: But yes, I'm married. What about it?
0: I'll pick up the paper knife.
3: I don't want any married men running around with my sister. I'm man enough to stop it. Is that plain?
0: Why, who do you think you are? You think you're going to talk to me like that? You don't know that I've got a gun in my desk.
2: Well, Well, you see, this is all very innocent, you know. Patricia and I, well...
3: I know.
0: Talking like a fool, like a fool, like a fool.
3: I'm just warning you, Mr. Phillips. I won't warn you again. Just let me say this. I was welterweight champion of my brigade in the Army. So take my advice and let Patricia alone.
0: You'd better not make a pass at me. I'd shoot you. I'd kill you. I'm not going to be beaten up.
2: Well, Of course, sorry, I'll
0: talking like a fool, a fool, a fool.
3: That's all. Don't forget.
0: There isn't anything wrong between Patricia and me. There isn't anything wrong. I've just kissed her a few times. She's a nice girl. I wouldn't harm her. She likes me. We're perfectly innocent. He could beat me up without half trying. I'd kill him, though. I'd have to kill him. It would be self-defense. It would be. Of course it would. They wouldn't do anything to me. Why, you young punk, you've got a lot of nerve coming into my office like that and threatening me. I could have you arrested. I could call up Chief Alstrom and have you put in jail for threatening me. I'm John R. Phillips. Phillips. I know what I'll do. Coming into my office and threatening me when I haven't done a thing.
2: Hello, Patricia.
0: Her brother. What do you know about that? Her brother. I didn't know she had a brother.
2: Patricia, did you see the visitor I just had?
0: Probably didn't see him. She wouldn't let him come in.
2: Your brother?
0: Didn't know anything about it. I knew she didn't.
2: Well, he came in to tell me to, to let you alone.
0: I should have hit him. If I'd have hit him, he'd have probably killed me.
2: No, I'm not kidding. He came in here and told me if I didn't let you alone, he'd beat me up.
0: He could do it, too. Only not if I got the gun first. I'd kill him. Sure, I'd kill him. I wonder what it's like to kill somebody. I wonder.
2: Well, I just thought you'd like to know.
0: Never had anything like that happen to me in all my life. Notoriety.
2: Well, never mind. You love me?
0: I'm an idiot for keeping on with it. I'll get myself in a jam that I can't get out of.
2: Okay. After 5:00.
0: After 5:00. After 5:00, he'll probably be waiting for her outside, or maybe he'll come up here. I have to get away quick, too, so I can meet Lucille after 5:00. After 5:00.

0: was long until 5 o'clock. Another day finished. I wish Patricia would hurry. I have to get away. I can't make Lucille wait. She'll be suspicious. I wish she wasn't so suspicious always. I wonder if that brother of Patricia's is still outside. I wish she'd come in. Here she comes now. What do I see in her? She's beautiful, but I hate to be married to her. Hello, Patsy. The way she eats ice cream, she licks it off the spoon. It makes me sick.
1: Oh, Johnny, what in the world did Tom say?
0: He said plenty. He scared me to death. Tom? Who's Tom? Oh, your brother. Why, he said I had to let you alone, that's all.
1: He did? Johnny, did he threaten you?
0: Well, he warned me that he'd been welterweight champion of something or other. He said he was welterweight champion of his brigade. How big is a brigade?
1: Oh, Johnny, he's terrible. He beat a man just awfully, just because the man spoke to me in the street car.
0: Well, he won't beat me, not if I can get to my gun. I guess I'll carry the gun with me in my pocket. Well, you want me to let you alone, darling?
1: Oh, Johnny.
0: I wish you'd say yes. I wish you'd say yes, let me alone forever. I wish you... Well, Patsy?
1: Oh, Johnny.
0: Cut out that bawling. You look terrible when you bawl. Your face is all screwed up. You make a terrible face. Cut it out. You look terrible. Don't cry, sweetheart. Please don't cry, honey. Bawling like a kid. Making awful faces. Your mouth open. Looks awful. Women look terrible when they bawl. I wish I'd never seen you. Patricia, stop bawling. Don't cry, honey. It's all right. I guess I'd better let you alone, Patricia, after all. I've got no business loving you. And going on this way, I'm just a fool, I guess. That's a good time. The only trouble is it makes it bawl even more. Will you pipe down? Will you stop that? Shut up. Stop bawling, Patricia, if your brother comes in here now.
1: John, I love you so. I can't give you up.
0: It's just fine. Only, baby, you'd better give me up. This is going to get me in a jam. I know it is. There, Patsy, darling. Stop crying now and kiss me. Come on. Kiss me.
1: Oh, Johnny.
0: Why do I do these dumb things? Why don't I say, go on, get out, let me alone? I don't want to get beaten up. I don't care about you, Patricia. I really love Lucille, but you're pretty nice and you kiss nice. Only you're getting lipstick all over me.
1: Johnny, please. Please don't give me up, will you, Johnny? I love you, Johnny.
0: Oh, darling. Johnny, I wish you'd stop calling me Johnny. I wish you'd go. I have to go and meet Lucille.
1: Tom beat you up. I don't know what I'll do, Johnny.
0: You won't beat me up, sweetheart. Don't you worry. Now, kiss me. I hope he won't beat me up. I guess I can ease out of this all right somehow. I don't know how, but I'll ease out of it. Patricia, you're all right, but I'm not going to play around with any girl with a tough brother. No, sir, not me. Kiss me again, Patsy, darling. I love you. Now, why did I say I love her? I'm crazy. I'm a fool. I didn't mean to say that. I didn't want to say I love you. I don't love you. You're nice, but I don't love you. I don't. I love Lucille. Lucille is probably waiting for me right now.
1: Oh, John. I love you, too.
0: A fine mess now. I don't love you. I kind of feel sorry for you, but I don't love you. I don't love you, Patricia. It would be a terrible thing being married to you, and the next thing you'll start talking about divorcing Lucille, and I won't. I won't. I love Lucille. The door's opening. Who is it? It's Lucille.
2: Well, a very pretty little tableau, indeed.
0: Now I'm in a fix. What will I do? I can't explain to Lucille that I don't love Patricia. I can't. What will I do? Oh, God, help me. Please, God, help me. Help me. Get out of this. Help.
2: Who is this woman, John?
0: The way she said woman. Why, Miss Parmalee? Mrs. Phillips. I must be a fool introducing her to the party. A fool.
2: Perhaps you can explain what this is all about, John?
0: Well, Lucille... Well, you see, Miss Parmalee,
1: I think I can explain, Mrs. Phillips.
2: Well,
1: I love Johnny, that's all.
0: She said she loves me. Now what can I do, Lucille? Believe me, please, I don't love her. I don't. Oh, God, please help me out of this.
2: How very interesting. And Johnny loves you, I take it?
0: No, I don't. No, I don't. No, I don't love her. I love you, Lucille.
1: Yes. He loves me, too.
0: I do not love you. I love Lucille.
2: Is this true, John?
0: I Yes. I love her, Lucille.
3: I do not. I do not. I lied. I'm a fool. Why did I say that?
2: You really love this little tramp, John.
1: Who are you calling a tramp? You can't.
2: I called you a tramp, young woman.
1: Well, I'll scratch your... Oh,
0: I
1: will scratch your eye.
0: I hate her, Lucille. She got me in this mess. Oh, stop. Stop it, Lucille. Patricia, stop it. Stop it, I say. Now, stop this, both of you. Lucille, let go of her, Patricia. Now, sit down here, both of you. Won't do either of you any good, do I?
1: John, my dress is all torn.
0: That ventral green dress, I'm glad it's torn. Lucille beat you up pretty well. Lucille's a good scrapper. Nice work, Lucille. It's all right, darling. Now, sit down here. Darling, I'm a fool. I don't like you. I don't.
2: I'm sorry I lost my temper, Miss Parmalee. I'm sorry.
1: I hate you.
0: Oh, shut up. Don't you talk to Lucille that way. Now, Patricia, darling, please.
1: Oh, John,
2: John, how long has this been going on?
1: It's been going on for a long time. We love each other.
0: We do not. She just thinks she does me, and I don't love her at all. I don't, Lucille. I don't.
2: Oh, I see.
0: No, you don't see, Lucille. You don't see.
2: I suppose you want me to divorce John, then, so you and he can be married?
0: Oh, Lucille, don't divorce me. What'll I do without you? What'll I do? Please, Lucille, don't divorce me. Why, I love you, Lucille. We love each other.
2: Is that right, Miss?
1: Yes, that's right.
0: Don't listen to her, Lucille. Don't listen to her. Please, don't listen to her, Lucille. I don't want to marry her.
2: What do you think, John?
0: I don't want to divorce, Lucille. I don't want anything but you. Oh, no, Lucille. Please, Lucille, don't. Well, it's up to you, Lucille. Why did I say that? Why did I? No, don't divorce. I can't live without you. I'll die, Lucille. I'll die without you if I could only explain. Who's that? I bet it's her brother. I knew he'd come up here. Oh, why did this have to happen to me? Oh, go away. Please go away.
2: You better go to the door, John.
0: I can't go to the door. Oh, Lucille, I can't. Oh, Lucille, I love you.
2: Hello?
4: Is Patricia here?
0: I knew he'd come. I knew it. Now it's going to start all over again. What can I do? What can I do?
4: Yes, she's here. Come in. Patricia, I've come to take you home.
0: She'll only go with him if she'll just go with him and go away from here.
1: I won't go with you,
0: John. Go with him, Patricia, and never come back.
1: And who is this, may I ask?
4: I'm Patricia's brother. I don't know who you are.
1: I'm Mrs. Phillips.
0: Now he'll tell her that he cannot hear. He warned me this afternoon, and it'll be worse than ever. Oh, why did this have to happen to me? Oh, why did it?
4: You seem to have stepped in on a very pleasant little scene, Mrs. Phillips. You have my sympathy.
1: Thank you. You knew about this, I take it.
4: Yes. Come on, Patricia.
2: I think Patricia prefers to remain here.
0: Oh, Lucille, please, Lucille, don't. I love you, Lucille. Let him take her. Go on, get out. Both of you, get out.
4: Patricia, we're getting out of this. We're going home.
1: No, I'm going to stay right here. You can't make me go, Tom.
0: Yes, you can. You're her brother. Make her go. I'll go crazy. I know I will. I can't stand this. I can't. Oh, please make her go.
4: Mrs. Phillips, I'm sorry. My sister...
0: Go on, take her. Make her go with you. Make her go. Make her go. Please take her away. Please do. Lucille, make him take her away. Make him take her.
2: I know. It's all right. Only it seems to be rather complicated.
4: Come on, Patricia.
1: You let me alone.
0: I won't do it. Take her away. Make her go with you. Go on. Let her alone, Tom.
4: Phillips, I don't know why I don't beat you within an inch of your worthless life.
0: If you make a move, I'll get the pistol out of the desk and kill you. I'll kill you, all of you. You and your sister and Lucille and myself. I'll kill you all.
2: Tom, I don't think that would do a great deal of good.
4: No, I suppose it wouldn't.
2: Well, John, we might as well talk this out. No use going insane as we did a few moments ago. There must be a way out. Sit down.
0: Oh, Lucille, if I could only explain to you, if I could only tell you, but you wouldn't believe me. I can't tell you.
1: I don't think there's anything to talk about. You simply have to divorce him.
0: No, Lucille. Don't listen to her. I don't want to marry her. I don't want her.
2: Sit down, John.
0: Oh, Lucille, you've always helped me. Please get me out of this. Please do, Lucille. I love you. Please get me out of this. Dear God, please help Lucille. Get me out of this. Please, God.
2: Now, Mr. Parmalee, is it? You're sure you want John badly enough to take him away from you?
0: She can't have me, Lucille. She can't have me. If you divorce me, Lucille, I'll kill myself. I will. I'll die. I can't live without you, Lucille. Oh, Lucille, you know me so well. You love me, Lucille. This girl is nothing to me. Lucille, don't forget me. Lucille, don't forget how we loved each other all the time in school.
1: I'm perfectly sure. You've got to divorce
0: me. You won't let me go, Lucille. You won't just throw me away. I wish I had a cigarette. Where are the cigarettes? They're in the desk drawer. Cigarettes. Oh, there's the pistol. Lucille, if you throw me away, if you divorce me, you'll kill me. I'll take the pistol and blow my brains out. I wonder what it feels like to blow my brains out. I wonder. I'll find out if you let me go, Lucille. I'll kill myself. I will. I will.
4: Mrs. Phillips, Patricia's too young to know exactly what she does want. She's a flighty kid. She doesn't really love your husband. He's just, well, fascinating to her because, well, he's a successful businessman and...
0: Successful businessman. If this gets into the papers, I'll be a successful businessman. I'll be a fool. I am a fool. A fool. Oh, why does this have to happen to me? It can't happen to me. It's a dream.
1: I don't care what Tom says about me, Mrs. Phillips. He thinks I'm just a baby, but I'm old enough to know my own mind.
0: You're a fool, too, Patricia. We're all fools, fools. I don't want you. Oh, Lucille, look at me. Lucille, please look at me. I love you, Lucille. If you'll just look at me, you'll know I love you. Please, Lucille.
2: John isn't the easiest person in the world to get along with, young woman.
0: You got along with me, Lucille. I know I'm hard to get along with. I'm crazy, and I'm a fool, but you love me. You love me enough to fight over me. You got along with me. You're the wisest person in the world. You love me, Lucille.
1: I don't care. I love him, and I'm going to marry him.
0: No, you're not. If Lucille won't have me, I'll kill myself. I think I'll kill myself with a pistol right here in the desk drawer. I will. I will.
2: Well, let's ask John about it. John, do you really and truly love this girl?
0: No, I don't love her, Lucille. I don't love her. I don't. I say, Lucille, I love you. You.
2: John?
5: I...
1: Of course you love me, Johnny, darling.
5: Yes, I...
0: Said it again. Something's the matter with my head. I can't think. I don't know what it is. I guess I'm going crazy. Oh, what have I done? I've lost you, Lucille. I've lost you, dearest.
5: Lucille, I
0: can't talk. I'm crazy. My head is all wrong. I don't know what's the matter with you. Lucille, if you could only see my thoughts, if you only could know how I love you. I can't stand this. I can't.
4: This is all very painful, Mrs. Phillips.
0: If you'd only take your sister and take her away from here and let me talk to Lucille, I could make Lucille understand. Oh, Lucille, don't look at me like that. Lucille, if you'd only come over here to me and put your hand on my shoulder, everything would be all right. You'd understand.
5: Patricia, I...
1: Oh, Johnny, darling.
4: Sit down, Patricia.
0: That's right. Make her sit down. She's a fool. She's a fool. Oh, what am I going to do? What can I do? What, Lucille, dearest? What?
2: Parmalee, I'd love John a great deal.
0: Oh, Lucille, you do love me now. You don't want to lose me. I know what you're thinking. Lucille, you'll give me up because you love me. You want me to be happy. Oh, Lucille, I've never been good enough for you. You're the most wonderful woman in the world. I love you, Lucille. I love you.
2: But I'm afraid I love him a great deal.
0: Lucille, darling, why can't we run all this business and then you and I can go home? We're going to play bridge tonight. Come on, let's quit pretending. It's like a play. Take Patricia out of here, Tom. Take her away.
1: I know. I'm sorry. I can't help loving him, Mrs. Phillips. It's terrible, I know, but I do love him.
0: Oh, God, what will I do? What can I do?
2: I know, my dear. Well, John, I suppose you can see Carl Beldy about the divorce. I'm sorry you had to be this way.
0: Lucille, you can't do this. You can't. You're not going to let me go. You're not going to divorce me.
5: Lucille,
0: I'll kill myself. The pistol's right here in the drawer. I'll shoot myself. I've got to, Lucille. I won't let you go. No, I won't, Lucille.
5: Lucille, I'll
0: kill myself, Lucille. Oh, Lucille, don't you see? I love you. It's no use. Let's do it. Oh, I'm afraid to.
4: Put down that gun.
0: No, I won't, Tom. Goodbye, Lucy. Goodbye, baby. I've done it. I don't feel any difference. Blood all over.
5: I'm dead. Oh, Lucy. I love you, Lucy. I'll love you always, Lucy.
1: Yes. Oh, Johnny, darling. You.
4: Patricia, Pat.
1: He did it because of you, Mrs. Phil. Well, I'll get even.
0: Oh, Lucy. Where did you come from, Lucy? Oh, Lucy, I love you.
6: I know you love me, John. I love you. That's why I had to give you up. I love you, John. I love you.
5: We'll always be together. Won't we, Lucy?
1: Johnny, I can't go on without you. Johnny.
4: Pat, please. No, Pat, don't.
1: Goodbye, Tom. I'm sorry it's such a mess. But...
5: Lucille, I love you. Love you. Love you. I've never loved anybody but you.
1: Johnny, I'm here. I'm with you, Johnny. I love you. I love you.
5: Oh, no. Patricia. Lucille. Where are you, Lucille? Now it's got to start all over again. All over again. All over again.

0: John. John, dear. Aren't you going to wake up?
1: What? Where am I?
0: You're in bed, darling.
1: Huh?
0: Where did you think you were?
1: Oh, I don't know. I guess I was dreaming. Is it really you, Lucille? You're really here. There's nobody with you.
0: Of course not, silly. Who in the world would be with me? Hurry up now and get dressed. I'll have your breakfast ready.
1: Oh, yeah. Breakfast.
0: Scrambled eggs and bacon, too. You go back to sleep now. You'll be an hour late getting to the office as it is. I'll see you downstairs.
1: All right, honey. Oh, boy. What a dream. Hello, this is John Phillips. Will you connect me with my secretary, please? Hello, Patricia. This is Mr. Phillips. No, not Johnny. Mr. Phillips. I won't be down to the office today, but in the meantime, I want you to go to the cashier and get your...

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0: This is Arch Obler bringing you another in our series of stories of the unusual. And once again, we caution you, these lights-out stories are definitely not for the timid soul. So we tell you calmly and very sincerely, if you frighten easily, turn off your radio now.
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2: All I can do is sit and think and wait. Wait for the floors to lift and the walls to crash. Facts. Think of facts. Yes, a journal of facts. Think how it began, why it's happening. Journal of facts until the walls crash in and the thick flesh. Charles Prentice. There's a fact. Chemist and fool. Fool.
3: Run away. Run away. Run away. Run away.
2: Run away from reality.
3: War. War. War. War.
2: Run away.
4: You mean we're going to live in this godforsaken place, Charles?
2: Yes, Claire, I remember. You did say that. And I said,
5: of course we're going to live here. It's ideal for my work.
4: But we're so far away from everything, Charles.
5: So far away from what? Your friends? My friends?
4: All right, Charles. Whatever you say, Charles.
2: You never disagreed with me, did you, Claire?
6: Why, it's so quiet up here, it's almost as if we are out of this world.
2: Yes, I remember. Young Jackson, you did say that.
6: I like working with you, sir. Why, up here, it's almost as if we were out of this world.
2: Out of the world. I wanted to be out of the world.
3: Hide. Until it's over.
2: Yes, why not? Why not?
5: What are you going all the way up there for, Prentice? To do my work, of course.
7: But who cares about propagating new varieties of roses at a time like this?
5: The times have nothing to do with it. I'll do what I please. I'll do what I please.
8: But, Prentice, to leave suddenly like this, it doesn't make sense. Roses are fine in normal times, but a chemist of your ability, in times like these, certainly there's more productive work that you could do.
5: I'm not interested in your opinions. I'll do what I please. You hear me? Do what I please.
2: Do what I please.
6: Yes, sir. Everything's ready, sir. Greenhouse. All ready for you, sir.
2: 1 week ago, Wednesday.
4: Does the wind always blow up here, Charles?
5: Eh?
4: I said the wind. Does it always blow like that?
5: Why?
4: Frightening.
5: Mighty less frightening than the things that are happening back in the city.
4: I suppose so.
5: I know so. Where's that boy? Jackson.
6: Yes, sir.
5: The phosphates, are they ready yet?
6: Not quite, sir.
5: Well, get them ready. Every one of the plants. We work late tonight. Very late.
2: Work late and hard. That was the answer to everything.
3: Chemist of your ability. In times like these, there certainly must be more important work than propagating roses that you could do. A chemist of your ability. In times like these, there certainly must be more important
2: work. Wouldn't think of that, I told myself. Wouldn't think of that. Roses. Yes, develop the greatest rose in the world. That would be my answer to them. While they bombed and burned, I'd develop the largest rose the world had ever known. And when the world settled down again, I'd come back and bring the rose to them, and they wouldn't care if I had run away. My plan. Why did it go wrong? Claire, why did it go wrong? Claire. No. Dead. You're dead. They killed you. Dead as I'll be dead. If I could only think, why did it go wrong?
6: Well, I put the solution that's left over, Mr. Prentice.
2: Yes. I do remember. That was it.
6: Oh, gosh, Mr. Prentice, I'm trying to understand, but I'm so tired.
5: You must keep working. The only salvation is to work.
6: What's salvation got to do with roses?
5: Don't be impertinent. Do your work.
6: Yes, sir.
5: 2 cc for each plant, and careful, don't let any of it touch the stem.
6: Yes, sir. Yes, sir.
2: You weren't very happy, were you, Jackson? Those were things you couldn't understand.
6: It isn't that I don't want to work, Mr. Prentice. It's just that I'm all mixed up. These roses. Why do I have to pour this stuff on them every hour, on the hour? It doesn't make sense. Hormones, sure, I know what they are. Secretions from the glands in the human body. Sure, I know what they're for. Make us grow and everything. I get it. That's what you try to do with the roses. Make them grow fast and big. But how do you know these hormones will work on plants, Mr. Prentice? And how do you know how much to give them, and how big will the roses grow, Mr. Prentice?
2: Questions. Everlasting questions. But now I ask them, why did it go wrong?
9: Thursday.
2: Thursday? What do I remember?
6: Where'll I throw the hormone mixture that's left over, Mr. Prentice? Mr. Prentice, I said, where'll I throw the hormone...
5: Go away. Can't you see that I'm working?
6: Yes, sir. Yes, sir.
2: Yes, I remember.
9: Friday.
2: What a Friday.
9: Friday night.
5: Claire?
4: Yes?
5: Is that you?
4: Yes, Charles.
5: What are you doing walking out here in the dark?
4: It's a lovely night.
5: Romantic at your age.
4: I just like the night.
5: You women, come back to the house.
4: All right.
5: Crazy, walking around in the dark. What's the matter with you? Can't you walk? If I hadn't caught you...
4: It's slippery.
5: What are you talking about?
4: It's all slippery around here.
5: Don't talk foolishness.
4: But it is.
5: By George, you're right.
4: What?
5: Stand still, I'll light a match. I had some... Yes. Now, we'll see what...
4: Charles.
5: Stop grabbing.
4: What?
5: Worms.
4: What?
5: Well, can't you see? Just ordinary earthworms. Night crawlers. We just walked over a few of them. Now, you women with your fears and your squeamishness. Walked on a few worms and you make more noise and more fuss.
2: Yes. I remember. Friday night.
6: The extra hormone solution. Where will I throw it, Mr. Prentice? Mr. Prentice... Where'll I throw the extra hormone solution?
2: Saturday. And then the night.
5: Jackson! Jackson, where are you? Jackson, I told you to stay in the house. Jackson, where are you? It's time to feed the plants. Jackson, where are you?
4: He's not here, Charles.
5: Claire, you startled me walking up like that.
4: I didn't mean to.
5: That infernal boy, where is he? Have you seen him?
4: He's not in the house.
5: But I told him not to go out. I told him only an hour ago he's got to work all night. The plants must be watered every hour on the hour.
4: He went out.
5: Well, why didn't you stop him? Now I have to go chase after him. Jackson! Jackson, are you out there? Come in.
4: Charles, what?
5: What did you think it was? Thunder. It's starting to rain. Shut the door. Shut the door, I say.
4: But the boy...
5: If he hasn't the sense to come in out of the rain, it's just too bad. I've got enough to do with worrying about my roses without worrying about him. And don't you go out after him. He'll come back. He'll come back.
2: Saturday night. And when it was day again...
4: Charles, wake up. Please wake up.
5: Oh, where?
4: You're on the couch. You fell asleep on the couch. Charles, get up right away.
5: What's the matter with you? Why should I get up? What difference does it make?
4: Listen to me, please. The boy, he isn't back yet.
5: Huh?
4: Jackson, he isn't back yet. Charles, where can he be? The storm, you slept, I waited.
5: Wait a minute. Have you looked in his room?
4: I just came from there. Charles, where could he have gone to? All through the storm.
5: Oh, stop talking so much and let me get up. Let's go see. Oh. Must you follow me? Why didn't you wake me up? Why did you let me sleep?
4: I must have fallen asleep, too. I opened my eyes. It was day. Oh, Charles.
5: Oh, stop old Charlesing me. Crazy young fool. So he spent the night outside. So what's the difference? Teach him a lesson. Well, no wonder he isn't back yet. Fog like this, it's as bad as night.
4: Charles,
5: All right. What am I supposed to do? Go wandering through fog like a bloodhound, like a fool? Don't worry. He'll be back.
2: But you never did come back. Did you, Jackson? When the sun came out and that everlasting wind came up and lifted the fog.
4: Charles, come here.
5: Where? Where are you?
4: Back of the house, Charles. Come quickly.
5: Oh, what is it? What do you want now? The boy isn't around. I've looked everywhere.
4: Charles,
5: now.
4: Charles, what happened back here?
5: What?
4: Look at the ground.
5: Who plowed this ground up?
4: Plowed?
5: Yes, certainly plowed. Can't you see? Some crazy, drunken fool plowed up the ground.
4: But during the night... Charles, how could that be?
5: You believe what you see, don't you? It's that boy.
4: What?
5: Yes, that Jackson went crazy, found a plow, tore up the ground, and ran away. Went out of his mind, that's it. The boy's gone crazy, tearing up the ground. Gone crazy. Gone crazy.
2: And then, that night, that same night after I thought Jackson had gone crazy, run away, I went back to my work Sunday night.
4: Charles, can I speak to you? Charles, please stop your work and talk to me.

0: The only way I could have lived with you all these years.
1: What?
0: Endured your selfishness, your unbelievable selfishness.
1: Well.
0: Everything's for you for 20 years, everything for you.
1: Now, that's
0: your
1: enough.
0: Your work, your pleasures, what you think, what you want, everything for you, nothing for anyone else.
1: Will you
0: the
1: shut
0: gentle
1: up?
0: The gentle little Mr. Prentice, the scientist, the good husband who never lifts his voice. Mother in heaven, I'd rather be married to a fool with a heart in him than you.
1: Well, I'm...
0: You haven't got a heart. You never had a heart. It's you, you, and no one else, and that boy can be dead out there, and you don't care, and I can be dead, and you don't care, as long as you're safe and doing what you want to do.
1: Will you go away and let me go on with my work?
2: Charles, I'm frightened. That boy... Now there are noises.
1: I'm asking you for the last time to go away and let me do my work.
0: But listen to me. You've been out here all night. I've been in the back of the house alone, and I've been listening, and I didn't want to come in here, but I had to. Charles, things I said, I meant them. For years, I've meant them. All right, that doesn't matter. But I tell you this, there's something outside the house. Find out what it is, Charles.
1: 20 years ago, I thought you were an irrational woman. I thought I'd trained you out of that irrationality. I was wrong. I'll humor you just this once, but never again. Where are these noises?
0: At the back of the house.
1: The lantern handed to me?
0: Yes.
1: Thank you. You're frightened. You don't have to go with me.
0: I want to know...
1: What? That you're a fool? Well... So what am I supposed to hear? There's nothing. Hello out there. Hello. Well, what now?
0: Listen.
1: To what?
0: Listen.
1: To what?
0: I thought...
1: You heard the wind whistling through the cracks in your brain. Come into the house.
0: Charles, wait.
1: Wait for...
0: Here?
1: Yes. So what? Give me the lantern. If it's that boy...
0: Oh, it could be him, couldn't
1: that
0: it?
1: That crazy young fool playing practical jokes. If I get around the corner of the house and... What's going on here?
2: Charles, something moving under the ground.
1: Yeah. So dark. Can't quite make out...
2: Charles, what is it?
1: I don't know. Animal of some sort?
0: Take me back to the house.
1: Oh, go yourself. Moon will come out of the clouds. See what this is.
0: Give me the lantern, Charles.
1: No, I want to see. The house is back there. Turn around and go back to it. Go ahead.
0: All right. All right.
1: Yes, it is something burrowing. Infernal moon come out, I'd see there. Coming out now, I'll see what... Holes. Holes in the ground all over. What are they? Who? Bomb craters? But that isn't possible. No. Animal burrows. But what animal could make a hole 4 feet across? What animal...
3: Claire! Where are you? Claire! So dark, I can't see you. Claire! Where are you? Claire! Claire! Where are you? Claire!
1: Yes, Claire.
3: Claire!
1: I ran through the night looking for you. The echo of my voice is still in my ears. Looking for you, and the moon was under the clouds, and I couldn't see you, and I couldn't find you. And then I did. You had fallen into one of those craters, into one of those holes in the ground. I couldn't see you, but I could hear you. But which one of the holes? They were all over, ground pockmarked with them. I ran around in the dark. I could hear you, but couldn't find you. And then the moon, it was out again. Oh, blast the moon. Why did it come out? If it hadn't come out, I wouldn't have seen. And my head... Stop it, Claire. Stop it. I can still hear you. I can still see you.

0: Your body down in that hole. As I ran toward you, suddenly I saw that something else was coming toward you. Something that glistened, wet in the moonlight. Something long and slimy. A great twisting snake. Yet not a snake. Not a snake. And the fear in me made me fall to the ground, and I saw as I lay there, I saw. The thing moved toward the hole in the ground as if you weren't there. As if it were blind and couldn't see. Like a great blind worm. It was a worm. A worm 30 feet long, crawling in fright to its home in the ground. And it moved toward you, Claire. Covered you. Crushed you. You're dead, Claire. You've been dead for 2 days. Why should I tear out of my memory all the horror of how you died? Of how young Jackson must have died.
1: Where'll I throw the extra hormone solution, Mr. Prentice? Where'll I throw the extra hormone solution, Mr. Prentice?
0: Yes. That's very funny, isn't it, Jackson? I ran away and I was going to bring back to the world the greatest rose. But I brought back the greatest worms. The hormones you threw away soaked into the ground, and into them, hundreds of little worms burrowing under the ground, soaking into their flesh, into their life process, miraculously increasing the growth of them. Until overnight they grew and grew without limit into those terrible horrors. And they are still growing. I can hear them. For the last 2 days, squirming around the house and over it. Great, monstrous pieces of slimy flesh. Squirming and writhing. Hundreds of them, thousands of them, burrowing under the ground and at night coming out of the ground. I have seen them, a sea of flesh, a sea of worms. Yes, I hear you out there, you worms. You were under the ground and now there's no room underground for you, so you've come out of the ground. The world was yours first, so now you're going to take it back again. The world for the worms. You're under the house. You're lifting it. The walls will fall and crush me, and I'll be dead, and I want to be dead. Yes, now I know why this is happening to me. I thought I could run away from the world and what is happening in the world. You hear that, you worms out there? I thought I could run away. Oh. Oh, I'm very tired. Just sit here and wait. Wait for them. I know how I'll die. The walls falling, crushing. Ooh. Window. Something behind me. A worm. At the window. Head looking in. He's crawling in. And another following. And another. They're filling the room. Worms. All around me. The worms. The worms. 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Cold flesh, wet flesh, worms.

0: In just a moment, X minus one. But first, some of the funniest situations you've ever witnessed occur every Wednesday night when the devilish imagination of MC Jack Bailey gets to work on NBC's Truth or Consequences. You won't believe it until you hear it, so listen in tomorrow. Then another laugh session is in store later on with the wise and witty Groucho Marx as he and contestants play You Bet Your Life. 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
2: Well, it's finally happened. I've known it would for a long time now. That's why I'm writing this, in the hope that you'll understand and not think me mad. Whatever the outcome, I hope you will not judge me too harshly for what I've done or failed to do.
3: Mr. Holmes. Mr. Holmes.
2: Come in. Oh, hello, Chief.
3: I just wanted to let you know, sir, that we're doing everything we can to find the children.
2: Yes, I'm sure you are.
3: We've got 300 men out combing the woods for them. The Army base has volunteered another 100 men, and we've sent an all-points bulletin to every police unit in the country.
2: Fine, fine.
3: I just wanted to check and make certain our description is accurate. Your little girl, Star, was wearing a blue dress and white sandals. Is that right?
2: That's right.
3: And she is how old?
2: Six years old.
3: And the little howl boy, how old was he?
2: Seven, I believe, yes. Seven.
3: Uh-huh, yeah. Thank you. Well, I'll be in touch with you.
2: Well, that's very good of you, Chief. Oh, by the way,
3: yes.
2: Mr. and Mrs. Howell, how are they taking it?
3: Well, they're pretty upset, naturally. Mr. Howell, he's out with the men searching.
2: Yes, yes, I know.
3: Mrs. Howell's in the car outside.
2: Ruth is outside? Why didn't she come in?
3: Well, she said she'd rather not.
2: Oh, I see.
4: Do you, Pete?
3: Well, Mrs. Howell, I thought...
4: I decided to come in. I'm not going to sit on my feelings any longer.
3: Now, Mrs. Howell...
4: No, I have to say this. Pete, Bill and I have been your neighbors for almost a year now. Our children have been almost inseparable.
2: I know that.
4: Then how can you just sit here writing letters when they may be lost somewhere or in trouble? Why aren't you out with Bill and the rest of them searching?
2: I can't. Ruth, I know how you feel. Please try to understand. I intend to help find Bobby and Star, but I must do this first.
4: Why? What's so important about
2: Ruth,
4: it?
2: Ruth, I'm sorry.
4: Sorry? Then why don't you act like a man? You're inhuman.
2: Please.
4: I don't ever want to see you or speak to you again. Ever.
2: Perhaps you won't.
5: What was that, Mr. Holmes?
2: Nothing. Chief, if you don't mind, I'd like to be alone for a moment.
3: Okay, Mr. Holmes. I'll keep in touch.
2: How can I tell them? How can I make them understand? I write this to you because they must be made to understand somehow, but I have to begin at the beginning. I think I first noticed it one evening when Star was 3 years old. I was in my reading chair going over some work. Star was sitting on the floor in the circle of light with her blunt-nosed scissors and scraps of paper. Her long silence made me glance down.
6: And then we glue this together, put a line here and there.
2: Star.
6: Like that.
2: Star.
6: Hmm? What is it, Daddy?
2: Can I see what you've made?
6: Uh-huh.
2: Well, well. It's quite a coincidence.
6: What?
2: You know what they call a piece of paper joined together with a half twist like this?
6: Nope.
2: It's called a Mobius strip.
6: You mean somebody already made one?
2: A man named Mobius, mathematician, long time ago.
6: Did he know you can put a line on it like that so it has one side all joined?
2: Yes, yes, he did. Someday I'll tell you what it means.
6: Now do it.
2: What?
6: Tell me about a Mobius strip.
2: Very complicated.
6: Then read me about it.
2: Oh, you wouldn't understand, honey.
6: Read me anyway.
2: Okay, young lady. But I warn you, it'll be like one of those nonsense rhymes. At least, I hope it will. At 3 years, a child shouldn't have enough functioning intelligence to put together a Mobius strip. I had known for some time now that Star was an exceptionally bright child. Just how bright, I had no idea. Not until I began to read to her from an advanced physics book, The Theory of the Mobius Strip. To the power of infinity. Now then, are you sufficiently mixed up, young lady?
6: Daddy, you know what?
2: What?
6: You read too slow. You say a word, then I think a long time, then you say another word.
2: Oh, I see. Just what would you have me do about it?
6: Well, teach me to read. Then I can think as quick as I want.
2: The word is quickly. It's an adverb.
6: Oh, Daddy, really? You pick on such unimportant things. I want to learn to read.
2: Okay. When would you like to begin?
6: Right now. Tonight.

0: Before she went to bed that evening, my daughter was able to read. In the months that followed, a great deal happened. Some of our friends, like Jim Petrie, have dropped in and been amused to see her on the floor, rapidly turning the pages of an encyclopedia as big as she is. Sit down, Jim.
1: Oh, thanks.
0: Star, aren't you going to say hello to Uncle Jim?
2: Hello. Huh?
1: I see she's taken to looking at the pictures in the encyclopedia, huh? Mm-hmm.
0: Oh, yeah, yes. Come on in the library, Jim. I'd like to talk to you privately.
1: Yeah, sure thing.
0: Bring your drink, huh?
1: Okay.
0: I'll shut the door here.
1: Why all the secrecy?
0: Sit down. Mm-hmm. Now, Jim, we've been friends, you and I, ever since engineering school.
1: So?
0: Neither of us have ever mentioned it, but one of the reasons we were drawn together is because both of us have IQ somewhere up in the genius ratings.
1: Oh, I think it was more than that.
0: Well, that played a part. It isn't easy to be exceptional in a world which regards mediocrity as the only behavior above suspicion.
1: Well, we all have to live with our afflictions. Yours and mine is a quick mind in a dull environment.
0: What would you do, Jim, if you were a parent as I am, whose wife had died as Eleanor did, and you discovered that your only child was, well, afflicted with a fantastically brilliant mind?
1: Star? Oh, come on, Pete. Any little girl who's content just to look at the pictures in the encyclopedia.
0: Jim.
1: I mean, after
0: Jim,
1: all. What?
0: She wasn't looking at the pictures.
1: Huh?
0: She was reading the pages.
1: What? But she was turning them as fast as humanly possible.
0: She was reading them.
1: But
0: I know. I've tested her. She not only remembers everything, she understands the concepts. She even gets impatient with
1: them. Well, have you measured her?
0: Well, I've given her IQ tests, aptitude tests, reaction tables, all the paraphernalia for measuring something we know nothing about.
1: And?
0: Tests don't work.
1: How do you mean?
0: Well, either the tables are screwy or stars beyond all measurement.
1: Pete, are you sure you're not projecting this? I mean, isn't it possible that a few accidental...
0: Yes, honey.
2: I got lonely.
0: Okay, come on in.
2: Uncle Jim, would you read me a story?
1: Why don't you read your own story?
2: Because I'm only three, and three-year-olds can't read.
0: And so she had found the answer to her affliction by herself. Conformity. She had already learned to conceal her intelligence. So many of us break our hearts before we learn that. When Star was 4 years old, according to state law, her mind had developed enough so she could attend nursery school.
2: Hi, Daddy.
0: Hi, honey. Did you, like nursery school?
2: Oh, yes, it was fun.
0: What'd you learn today?
2: Not much. I tried to cut out paper dolls, but the scissors kept slipping.
0: Now, look, Star, don't overdo it. That's as bad as being too quick. The idea is that everybody has to be just about standard average. That's the only thing people will tolerate. It's expected that a little girl of four should know how to cut out paper dolls properly.
2: Oh, I guess that's the hard part, isn't it, Daddy? To know how much you ought to know.
0: Yeah. That's the part I always found hard when I was young.
2: It's really all right. I let one little girl show me how to cut them out, so now she likes me. She just took charge of me and told the other kids they should like me, too. So they did, because she's the leader, even if she is one of the stupids.
0: What?
2: The stupids. That's the trouble with you, Daddy. You don't grasp things right away. That's because you're only a tween.
0: A tween? I assume that means an in-between?
2: That's right. You're in between a stupid and a bright.
0: And you're... Bright.
2: Yes. I made those names up when I was very little.
0: How little?
2: Oh, about 6 months old.
0: The thoughts began to whirl around in my head after that one. A small fear kept growing inside me. How profound was this little imp that was staring up at me? How much did she understand already? Even as the thought formed, I learned the final horrifying fact about my little girl.
2: It's all right, Daddy. Don't be afraid of me.
0: Well, How did you know that I was thinking anything like that?
2: Well, I just figured it out.
0: Star.
2: Yes, Daddy?
0: Now, I want you to answer me honestly when I ask you this next question, will you?
2: Yes.
0: Star. Can you read people's minds? Are you a telepath? Well?
2: Yes, Daddy.
0: I thought so. You read my mind just now, didn't you?
2: Yes.
0: Now, I'd like to know something else.
2: All right.
0: Can you teach me to do it?
2: You're already learning it, Daddy. The trouble is you're so slow you didn't even know you were learning.
0: Oh, I see.
2: Daddy?
0: Yeah?
2: You know what I wish?
0: What do you wish?
2: Well, nothing.
0: All the same, I knew exactly what she was wishing. She was wishing for a companion whose mind would match her own. You see, I was becoming telepathic. Just a minute. Well, hello.
3: Is your little girl home?
0: Yeah, she's upstairs. Who are you?
3: I'm Robert.
0: Robert who?
3: Robert Howell. My mother and father moved next door yesterday.
0: Oh, well, come in, Robert.
3: I'd like to play with your little girl.
0: How'd you know I had a little girl?
3: Oh, I just know.
0: I see. And how old are you?
3: I'm 6.
0: Well, I'll ask Star to come downstairs. I'm sure she'll be glad to see you.
3: Yes, she will.
0: Tell me, Robert, are you a tween or a bride?
3: Oh, I'm a... What did you say, Mr. Holmes?
0: Nothing. I didn't have to say it. I could read his thought. He was a bride, and it was no accident that he and his parents had moved next door. Somehow, Star had managed to make contact with him, and they had arranged the whole thing. A father is prepared to lose his daughter eventually, but not so soon, not so terribly soon. They're coming. Oh, hello, Ruth. Something wrong?
4: No, I was just looking for Bobby. I thought he was over here playing with Star.
0: Well, I thought they were over at your place.
4: I don't understand it.
0: I've noticed that they've been disappearing for a couple of hours almost every afternoon.
4: Well, I suppose they'll turn up again. They know better than to cross the street by themselves. They're too little for that. If they come here first, tell them to come over and have some milk and cookies.
0: Yeah, I'll do that.
4: Oh, by the way, this must belong to your Star.
0: Oh, what's that?
4: Oh, some sort of coin or medal or something. I found it out in the backyard after Star and Bobby were playing. It looks brand new.
0: Let's have a look.
4: Oh, is something wrong?
0: Did you say you found this in your backyard?
4: Yes. What is it?
0: I don't know.
4: Well, I've got to get back. Bill will be getting home for dinner soon, so see you later.
0: Yes.

0: Hello?
1: Jim?
0: Yes.
1: Do you have a portable spectrophotometer?
0: Well, sure. We've got a dozen here at the lab.
1: Pack one up and get over here right away, will you?
0: Well, Pete, I don't quit till 5.
1: Look, do as I say, huh? It's important.
0: Well, okay.
2: Huh.
1: Well?
2: Let me check the amount of radioactivity again.
1: You've checked it 4 times.
2: That's about it.
1: Okay. What's your opinion of this coin?
2: Well, first of all, let me say this. It's the real McCoy.
1: And?
2: Also, it doesn't exist.
1: Makes sense.
2: Look, Pete, that coin is pre-Egyptian. It's hand-cast. It's made out of one of the oldest bronze alloys, one that was lost 4,000 years ago.
1: So it's 4,000 years old.
2: It is, and it isn't.
1: What do you mean?
2: Listen, Pete, old coins show wear. The edges get rounded with handling. The surface oxidizes. The molecular structure changes, crystallizes. Pete, this coin is authentic, and yet it's brand new. It might have been struck off yesterday.
1: You realize, of course, that that's impossible.
2: Where'd you get it, Pete?
1: I don't know. I think the kid's got it.
2: Star?
1: Yes.
2: How?
1: I don't know. I'm almost afraid to think.
2: Well, why not ask her?
1: She isn't around. She and Robert are off playing somewhere.
2: Well, do you know where?
1: No, I... Oh, Jim, it's just too fantastic. It isn't possible.
2: I haven't said a word.
1: I know what you're thinking.
2: As a matter of fact, I was thinking something fantastic. How did you guess?
1: I just guessed. Jim, let's find those kids right now.
2: Okay.
1: Star! Robert! Let's try the playroom. Star? Robert? Not in here.
2: Let's try back here. I hear something.
1: But...
2: Pete, it's coming from the room we were just in.
1: That's impossible. There's no place they could have hidden.
2: I'm going to open that door.
3: Peek-a-boo, Uncle Jim!
1: There they were, in the middle of the playroom, holding hands, a little shamefaced, a little defiant. Star, Robert, where have you been? Now, I know you weren't in this room a few seconds ago, and there are no windows you could get through. Well?
3: It's nothing, Daddy. We just went a little ways.
1: That is not answering me. Where did you go?
2: You see, Star, we've found this coin.
1: Come on.
3: I shouldn't have to tell. You're both just tweens.
1: Star, I'm still your daddy. Even brights have feelings about their parents. Now.
3: I tried to ESP you, Daddy.
2: Does she mean extrasensory perception?
1: Yes.
3: You just don't ESP good, Daddy. Robert does it very nicely. He can always find me when I hide.
4: That's because you don't have much imagination.
3: I do, too.
4: Yeah, but you always have to look at a book to ESP what's in it so you leave an ESP smudge. I just look at where you left the smudge, and I go to that place... In that time, there you are.
3: Oh, but that's cheating.
4: It isn't. You just haven't got imagination. You can't teleport yourself to a place that hasn't been.
3: I can, too. What about the moon people? They haven't been yet.
4: Oh, Star, they have, too. Not for your daddy, they haven't, but for the things from Arcturus. The moon people were about 10 million light years ago.
1: Now, wait a minute, kids. Hold on. Jim, have you been listening to this?
2: I think I heard it.
1: Now, look, kids. You're either playing a big joke on us older folks, or you've actually figured out a way to travel to places in the past. Right?
3: And in the future, too, Daddy.
2: Star, could you tell us how you do it?
3: It would be easier if I could ESP it to you.
2: Well, just pretend we're stupids and tell us in words.
3: Well, you remember the Mobius strip?
1: I remember. She made it about a year ago, Jim.
3: Well... You join the ends of a strip of paper with a half twist to make one surface. Then you take a sheet and give it a half twist so you can join the edges together all over.
2: That's Klein's bottle.
3: Oh, you know about that.
2: Yes, we know that. Go on.
3: Well, then you take a cube. You imagine a cube, and you twist it.
1: Tesseract?
2: Shh, go on, Star.
3: And you ESP the twisted cube all together the same way you did Klein's bottle. Now... If you do that big enough, all around you, so you're sort of folded into it, you can teleport yourself any place you want to go. And that's all there is to it.
1: Jim, what do you think?
2: I need another drink, Pete. A big one.
5: Mm-hmm.
1: That's all there was to it. The line, the plane, the cube, those were Euclidean physics. The Mobius strip, the Klein bottle, the twisted cube, those were Einsteinian physics. Well, I was pretty advanced in both, but I'd have to do some heavy thinking to really grasp it. Meanwhile, the two little kids stood there staring at us.
2: Star, Robert, can you tell us some of the places you've been?
3: All over, Uncle Jim. The Romans and the Egyptians and places like that.
2: Is that how you got the coin?
3: Uh-huh, I found it. It wasn't stealing, was it, Daddy? I just found it in the dirt.
1: We'll skip that for a minute. What about going to the future?
4: There isn't any future, Mr. Holmes.
1: What's that?
4: It's kind of hard to explain. Even Star doesn't get it.
3: Oh.
4: Well, when she gets to be six, like I am, she'll probably understand.
1: Well, try to explain it to me.
4: Well, it's all connected, just like the Mobius strip. If you go far enough, you'll get back to where it starts again. You start with the cavemen, then us men, then atomic men, the moon men, planet men, star men, and brights. Only somehow...
1: What?
4: The brights got off the strip. We haven't been able to find them any place in time.
3: I'd sure like to know how they got off and where they are.
1: Now, look, kids, this kind of thing can be dangerous. You might be eaten by a dinosaur or something.
3: Well, we'd just ESP ourselves right out of there.
1: Well, anyway, I don't want you leaving this part of the time strip. Not again.
3: Daddy.
1: Now, I may be just a tween, but I'm your father.
3: I always mind you, Daddy.
1: Yeah? What about going off the block?
3: But, Daddy, we didn't cross a single street.
1: Nevertheless...
2: Pete, think of what you're doing. Pictures, specimens, recordings. Not only from the past, but from the future. Pete, I beg you.
1: Jim, this is my daughter.
2: But what a contribution. We could be ages ahead of ourselves.
1: No. Star. Robert, I'd like your promise you won't leave present time again. Well?
3: Okay.
4: Okay.
1: All right. Now run along. Robert's mother has some cookies and milk for you.
3: Okay. See you later, Daddy. Meet you there.
4: Back with the moon man.
1: Jim, I'm sorry.
2: Well, I suppose if I had a daughter...
1: Are you going to report this?
2: And have everybody give me the horse laugh? I may be just a tween, Pete, but I'm not an utter fool.
1: It took me almost 6 months to do it. I don't know how many times I visualized a cube and ESP did a half twist and tried to seal the edges around me. And then once there was a flash, just for an instant, I was concentrating on Caesar's triumphant march into Rome. And for the briefest instant, there it was. I was standing on a roadway watching, and then it vanished.
5: Hey.
3: Hi, Daddy.
5: What are you two characters plotting?
3: Nothing, Daddy.
5: Well, I'm going to my study for a while. Star?
3: Yes, Daddy?
5: You remember your promise about not leaving present time, don't you?
3: Yes, Daddy.
5: You going to keep it?
3: Yes, Daddy.
5: Okay. I'm holding you to it. Hello?
6: Hello, Pete. This is Ruth Hall.
5: Yeah?
6: Are the kids there?
5: No.
6: When did you see them last?
5: What time is it? Oh, about 10 this morning, 6 or 7 hours ago. Why?
6: Oh, Pete, I'm worried.
5: What's up?
6: Well, they were upstairs in Bobby's room. I was in the living room. Now, I could swear they didn't come downstairs, and yet, when I went up there, they were gone. That was over 5 hours ago.
5: Ruth, are you sure they didn't come down?
6: I was in that living room every moment. Pete, I'm...
5: Now, Ruth, don't get panicky. I'm coming right over. Just don't get panicky.
1: There wasn't a trace of them. Well, that isn't exactly true. Remember what Robert had said about Star leaving an ESP smudge? Well, I was able to catch it in Robert's room. It had something to do with where the brights went when they got off the time strip. That's it, of course. They wouldn't disobey by leaving present time. But isn't it possible that there is more than one present time? Isn't it possible that another now coexists with ours? That's the clue, of course.
7: I'm going to call the police, Pete.
1: I don't think it'll do any good.
7: But we've got to find them. They'd have come back by now.
1: Yes, if they could.
7: What do you mean?
1: Nothing.
7: Well, what are you going to do?
1: I'm going back to my study to think.
7: To think? Aren't you going to look for them?
1: I have to figure out where to look.
7: Well, I'm not going to sit around doing nothing. I'm calling the police.
5: That was this morning. I've been doing some desperate concentrating since then, Jim. I'm writing this down so you'll know. I've already managed to go back to the time of Cheops and ahead to the time when men were navigating to distant planets in a matter of days. But the big job remains. How to get into a dimension parallel with our own at the same time. I figured out that to get the equivalent of a Mobius strip with depth, you must use the supercube, the tesseract. That's what I'm working on at the moment. If I succeed, there is a possibility. I may not be able to get back. I hope you will be able to make Bill and Ruth Howell understand. Okay, now if I take 6 cubes and fold them in one another so that every angle is a right angle. Yes, all right, I've got that. And now if in folding, I ESP the tesseract, a half twist around myself.
8: Mr. Holmes. Mr. Holmes, are you in there? Mr. Holmes. We'll have to break in. It's locked from the inside. Mr. Holmes.
7: Pete, where are you? Pete?
8: That's funny. The door was locked from the inside, but here's his fountain pen with the ink still wet. But he's gone.
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the weird circle. In this cave by the restless sea, we are met to call from out of the past stories, strange and weird. Bellkeeper, toll the bell, so that all may know we are gathered again in the weird circle.

0: Out of the past, phantoms of a world gone by, speak again the immortal tale, the pistol shot.
1: Listen, the bells. They toll the last requiem of Count Peter Markov upon the still, wintry Moscow air. This is the end of a brave and loyal man. Soon the body will be carried down the church steps and into the black hearse. The funeral procession will wind itself through the dark, quiet, snow-covered streets to the cemetery reserved for the officers of His Majesty's Hussars. I shall wait here in front of the church until they carry the coffin out. I shall follow in the funeral procession and watch with bared head while they lower the body into the grave. Yes, this is the least that I, Captain Nikolai Silvio, could do. After all, Markov was my friend. Yes, my very good friend. We were always together as we were 5 years ago on that night when...
2: Come, Nikolai. This is a night to celebrate. The Tsarina has achieved another birthday. The Tsarina's birthday. Come, my friend, another drink.
1: No, Peter, I've had enough.
2: Oh, nonsense. Stefan! Where is that pig of a steward? Stefan!
3: Yes, come, my boy.
2: More vodka for Captain Silvio. See that his glass is never empty.
3: Yes, Excellency.
2: Come, Peter. We'll drink to the health of Ilya Stanovich.
1: Yes, I'll drink to that, Peter.
2: Till the cup is empty. Away with the glasses, my friend. Stefan! Fresh glasses. More vodka. This is a night to remember.
3: Yes, Excellency.
1: Peter, I've had enough, and you've had too much.
2: Aye, too much vodka? My boy, you know me better than that.
1: I still say you've had too much. Your hand trembled when you raised that last glass.
2: I'll prove to you that I'm not drunk, my friend.
1: How?
2: Do you see that moth crawling along on the opposite wall?
1: Yes?
2: I'll wager you a month's pay that I can smash that insect with one pistol shot.
1: You're on, Peter.
4: Wager on, ho, a month's
2: pay. Now, gather around, gentlemen.
4: Right. 100 rubles on Count Markov.
2: Yes. Well, Peter, am I drunk or am I not?
1: This was Markov, my friend, 5 years ago. A devil with a pistol, and a devil with the ladies. He loved life, then, did Markov. And I? Well, I loved the ballet dancer, Ilya Stanovich. She was like a flame across my heart. When I danced with her, it was like walking on air. Her beauty was rare, exquisite, almost timeless. All I waited for was another promotion in rank before asking for a hand in marriage. One night, shortly after my pistol wager with Count Markov, I stopped at Ilya's apartments. She did not expect me, and it was rather late. As I got out of my carriage, I looked up at Ilya's window on the second floor, and what I saw there froze my blood. Framed against the blinds were two shadows, the shadow of a man and a woman in close embrace. I hid behind a door on the lower floor and waited. And soon I heard the upstairs door open.
5: Peter, you must be careful. Nikolai must not find out.
2: Oh, Nikolai? Nikolai suspects nothing, Ilya, my dear.
5: I don't know. I'm afraid. We can never let Nikolai know. Never.
2: But you will let me come again.
5: Oh, yes. Yes, Peter. We'll never let Nikolai know, will we, Peter?
2: You're lovely, Ilya. Lovely.
5: Good night, Peter.
2: Good night.

0: I shrank behind the doorway, saw Markov come down the stairs and walk out through the door. Markov, my friend. A cold anger gripped me, shook me as a terrier shakes a rat. I saw a blood-red mist, and in it was framed two faces, the faces of Ilya Stanovich and Peter Markov, laughing at me, jeering at me. But instead of causing violent action, my anger was cool, calculating. I cannot say that any plan formed itself in my mind then, but later, the manner in which things came to pass seemed to fit into a pattern begun at that moment. I walked slowly up the stairs.
1: Who is it? Who's there?
0: It's Peter, my dear. I forgot something.
1: Peter? Nikolai.
0: Good evening, my darling.
1: Oh, I...
0: You're so beautiful, Ilya. So beautiful.
1: Nikolai, what are you going to do?
0: So beautiful. No. No, I would not know, for no one would ever tell me, would they, Ilya, that my beautiful one loves another instead of me.
1: Nikolai, it's you I love. I swear it, Nikolai. Only you.
0: But while my back is turned...
1: Oh, don't turn away, Nikolai. Don't go away from me. Don't turn your back on me like that. Nikolai. Nikolai, I love you. Nikolai, come back.
0: Farewell, my beautiful one. I closed the door and walked slowly away. My Ilya was left alone. And loneliness with a memory of happiness can be a poignant horror. Yes, it was punishment for such as she. The red mist was still in front of my eyes, but this time there was only one laughing, jeering face framed in it. The face of Count Peter Markov. He who lies still in death within that church. Peter Markov, my friend. His face swam in the red mist that stayed before me day and night, and I waited for my chance. Finally, it came. We were playing cards one night in the officers' club.
2: No, I don't have any luck at all. Well, I'll see your hand, Count Markov.
3: Oh, come, Major Voronoff. Let's make this interesting. Shall we double the stakes already on the table?
2: Very well. You've already won a fortune from me tonight. My only chance to recoup.
3: How about you, Nikolai?
0: I'll stay in the game, Peter.
3: Nikolai, as an old friend, I advise you not to. I have an excellent hand. The stakes are pretty high. 500 rubles.
0: I said I'll stay.
3: Very well, as you wish.
2: Show your hand, Markov.
3: There it is. Well, gentlemen?
2: You win.
0: Yes, Peter, you win.
3: I tried to warn you, my friend, but you wouldn't listen.
2: You've had a phenomenal run of luck tonight, Markov.
0: Well, there's a very good reason for his luck, Major.
3: What do you mean, Nikolai?
0: The hand is quicker than the eye.
3: Explain yourself, Nikolai. What are you hinting at?
0: Perhaps you'd better explain yourself, Peter. I saw you take the King of Spades from the discards and slip it into your hand.
3: You're accusing me of cheating?
0: Precisely.
2: This is a very serious charge, Captain Silvio.
3: Apologize, you scum. Apologize, do you hear?
0: I'll not retract a word. You'll meet me on the field of honor for that, Count Markov.
3: The sooner the better.
0: You'll preside at the duel, Major Voronoff?
2: If you wish. Count Markov, as senior officer, it is your privilege to choose the weapons.
3: Pistols.
0: Very well. Pistols.
2: Arrange for seconds, gentlemen. You'll meet on the drill field tomorrow, at dawn.
0: Now I had found the pretext for a quarrel. Now it would be either Markov or I. I couldn't go on any longer. The thought of what Markov had done to Ilya and myself was driving me mad. Either way, I thought, I would win. If I died, the madness that was eating my heart away would die with me. If Markov died, the madness would dissipate and finally vanish. Yes, either way, I would win. Of course, Markov was a crack pistol shot, but I had the reputation of being a good marksman myself. I gave myself a chance. I could hope a little. We met on the drill field at dawn in full dress according to regiment custom. My hatred for Markov made me icy calm. But Markov was nervous, upset. After all, he had been my friend. We met with Major Voronoff.
2: Captain Silvio, are you ready to proceed with this duel?
4: I am, Major.
2: And you, Count Markov?
3: Not quite. I have a request to make of Captain Silvio through you, Major Voronoff.
2: Proceed.
3: I have been Captain Silvio's friend for many years. I am not willing to kill him now. If he will apologize, I will consider my honor satisfied.
2: Well, Captain Silvio?
0: There will be no apology, Major. Let's get on with it.
2: Very well. I shall toss a coin, and you, Captain Markov, will call the toss in privilege of your rank. If you call correctly, you will be entitled to the first shot. Is that understood?
3: Yes, sir. Toss the coin.
2: Call it, Count.
3: Heads.
2: Heads it is, Count Markov. You win first shot. Each of you, according to regimental rules, will be entitled to one shot. Is that understood?
0: It is.
3: Yes.
2: Very well. When I begin to count, you gentlemen are to walk 10 paces in opposite directions. At 10, you're to turn and face each other. Then, Count Markov, you will fire the first shot. Are you ready?
3: Ready.
0: Yes, sir.
2: 1, 2, 3, 4, 5, 6, 7, 8, 9, 10. Your shot, Count Markov.
0: You missed, Markov. You missed. An inch too high. Yes, yes, you missed.
2: Your shot, Captain Silvio.
5: Shoot, Nikolai. What are you waiting for? Shoot and be done.
0: Oh, no, no, Markov. I shall not fire now. I should save the bullet for some time later.
5: Fire your pistol now, you...
0: No, my friend. Out of the goodness of my heart, I shall let you live a while. I will take my shot another time when the whim suits me.

0: still the bells toll on. The yellow light filters through the stained glass windows and spills onto the white snow outside in strange rococo patterns. Yes, an appropriate day for a funeral. A different day entirely from that fine spring morning that Peter Markov and I met again. It was our first meeting after the duel. According to Russian army custom, we'd been transferred to different units. He to the 5th Lancers, I to the 9th Dragoons. I was enjoying a morning gallop through the park when I came upon an officer and a lady resting their horses. I recognized the officer instantly as Peter Markov.
1: Nikolai. Nikolai Silvio.
0: Yes, Markov, we meet again.
1: I wondered where you've been these 3 years.
0: On duty in the Crimea. But I've kept trace of you, Markov. I've been looking forward to seeing you again.
2: Peter, aren't you going to introduce me to the captain?
1: Oh, yes, of course, yes. Maria, allow me to present Captain Nikolai Silvio. Nikolai, Maria Oblensky.
0: Delighted.
2: How do you do?
0: Are you by chance related to General Oblensky, mademoiselle?
2: Rather closely, I would say, Captain. He's my father.
0: Oh, indeed, mademoiselle, I am honored.
2: Have you known Peter long, Captain?
0: Oh, yes, yes. We're old friends, aren't we, Markov?
1: Yes, yes, of course. Maria, would you excuse Captain Silvio and myself for a few moments?
2: Why, yes, but what...
1: I'd like to talk to him privately.
2: Oh, some deep, dark soldier secret, no doubt. Very well, Peter. Go and have your talk.
0: With your permission, mademoiselle?
2: Of course.
1: Let's leave the road, Nikolai. There's a little grove of trees over here.
0: You're enjoying good health, Markov?
1: Excellent, thank you.
0: I'm delighted to hear it. They tell me in the barracks that you've been paying constant court to the general's daughter.
1: Yes, that's true.
0: An excellent prospect, my friend. I'm glad for your sake. You know how interested I am in your future.
1: Look here, Nikolai, I can't stand this any longer.
0: My dear Markov, what are you talking about?
1: You know very well. That shot you're saving for me, when are you going to use it and be done?
0: Why, to tell you the truth, Markov, I hadn't given it much thought.
1: How long are you going to taunt me like this? What kind of revenge do you want? Haven't you had enough? Don't you know how this eats into a man's mind, his soul? To live in the shadow day after day, night after night, waiting for your whim.
0: My dear fellow, do we not wait for all things? Even death?
1: I am not afraid to die, Nikolai. I have faced death before. But I cannot face this waiting, this uncertainty. I owe you a debt. One pistol shot. Measure off the paces and collect it now, I beg of you.
0: Oh, no, no, no, Markov. It does not suit my fancy. I'm not ready yet.
1: How long? How long are you going to delay?
0: Patience, my dear Markov, patience. The day is beautiful, and so is the lady. I suggest you go back to her. It's not proper to keep the daughter of a general waiting. Every officer in every garrison knew of the death of

0: I made it a point to be at every public function Markov attended. I hounded him with my silent presence and saw him slowly crack. One night I went to the theater, took a seat in a box directly opposite that of Markov and Marya Oblensky. His eyes caught mine, froze in horror. Deliberately, I took out my pistol and cocked it. The lights went out and the curtain went up. There in the darkness, Markov and I could not speak with our mouths, but we did speak with our minds.
1: Mariana, I had to talk to you.
2: Yes, what is it?
1: Mariana, you know...
3: Nikolai, I know you're looking at me, not at the stage.
4: Yes, Markov. It was a fine play tonight, too.
3: You have your pistol cocked and ready. You're not going to shoot me here in the theater, are you?
4: I may, Markov. I can see your head framed in the dim light of the lobby passageway. It would be easy. So easy.
3: You can't, Nikolai. Not here. Not while I'm with Maria. It would create a terrible scene.
4: Perhaps. But if there's anything I love, Markov, it's the dramatic. I'll tell you what, my friend. There's plenty of time. I'll just sit here in the darkness and think it over. Perhaps I'll shoot. Perhaps not.
0: Just before intermission, I saw Markov rise and leave the box. The minute the curtain went down, I hurried to the lobby. There I met Marya Oblensky. She was alone, and there was a frightened look in her eyes.
2: Captain Silvio, Captain...
0: Oh, good evening, mademoiselle. But where is Count Markov?
2: He complained of being ill. He left suddenly.
0: Oh, I'm sorry to hear that.
2: Captain Silvio, something's wrong with Peter. He wasn't ill. He was frightened. I could see it in his eyes. They had a haunted look.
0: Really, mademoiselle?
2: Captain, you're an old friend of Peter's. Might I ask a favor of you?
0: Of course, I'm at your service.
2: Would you talk to Peter? Find out what's troubling him. He won't tell me. Perhaps he'll talk to you.
0: It may be that...
2: Then you'll talk to him as an old friend.
0: Naturally, mademoiselle. As an old friend. I shall be delighted. What a twist. What a beautiful irony. Here was Marya Oblensky, now engaged to Markov, begging me, Nikolai Silvio, to find out what was wrong with him. I tasted my triumph, savored it, treasured it. I would, in good time, bring it to full flower. And then suddenly, the dragoons received orders to quit Petrograd and move north in a swift attempt to crush the Tatars who'd revolted. Weeks later, I led my unit into a birch forest with orders to engage and divert a strong force of Tatars, while a troop of lancers were to deliver a crushing attack on the barbarians' flank. We met the Tatars in a bloody battle, were hard-pressed, our reinforcements were delayed. We waited for the lancers, led by my friend Peter Markov, to attack on the flank. But they never came. The onrushing Tatars slaughtered our troops almost to the last man, and I was the last man. But as far as Peter Markov and the rest of the world knew, I was dead. I preferred it that way. Finally, I came to Moscow, shabby, bearded, unknown, with my pistol hidden under my ragged coat. A newspaper told me that Markov and Marya Oblensky were to be married that week. The reception in their honor was being held that afternoon. They would return, I was sure, to Markov's apartment for supper. I watched the servant preparing the table, and when my chance came, I forced my way through the window and waited.
5: Oh, Maria, my darling, here we are.
2: Oh, yes, Peter, after all those people. Oh, I'm so tired.
5: Come inside, Maria. We'll rest and have supper before we go to the theater. Servant will be back shortly. I sent him to the cellar for wine. What?
0: Hello, Markov.
2: Oh.
5: Who are you? What are you doing in my apartment?
0: Don't you recognize me, Markov?
5: Nikolai. Nikolai Silvio.
0: Yes, my friend.
5: But I thought...
0: I know. You thought I was dead.
2: Peter, what's Captain Silvio doing here?
0: I've come to collect a debt, mademoiselle, a debt long overdue.
5: Nikolai, listen,
0: I've come to take that pistol shot, Markov.
5: Nikolai, you can't. Now listen to me. I'm going to be married. My life's just beginning. I've got so much to look forward to.
0: Remember,

0: Ilya Stanovich Markov, I was in love with her, too. We were to be married.
1: Captain Silvio, what are you going to do with that gun?
0: Ask your fiancée, mademoiselle.
1: But this is murder.
0: Oh, no, no, no. We fought a duel, mademoiselle. He fired at me and missed, and now it's my turn.
2: Nikolai, no, please. Please, Nikolai, my friend. No, I beg of you, see, I get down on my knees. Don't shoot. I want to live. I want to live now.
0: This will make a pretty tale. Count Peter Markov on his knees begging for his life. A Russian officer of noble birth. Ah.
1: Peter, get up.
2: Mario, don't you understand? He...
1: Captain Silvio.
0: Yes, mademoiselle.
1: You are a man of honor and principle. You've seen this groveling wretch beg for his life. Isn't that revenge enough?
0: Yes, mademoiselle. You're right. I cannot kill him now. See, I place my pistol on the table. My honor is satisfied.
1: Thank you, Captain Silvio.
0: I bid you good evening, mademoiselle.
1: Wait, Captain, I'm going with you.
2: What? Maria, have you gone mad? You cannot go. Stay with me.
1: I will never marry you, Peter. To live with a craven coward like yourself. Yes, to bear your children would be intolerable. Shall we go, Captain?
0: Very well, mademoiselle.
2: Maria, in the name of heaven, Maria, don't leave me.
0: Believe me, Mademoiselle Oblensky, I'm sorry.
1: No, Captain, you need not be. You have done me a service, and I'm grateful. What was that?
0: Markov!
1: Oh!
0: Markov, what is it? What have you done?
2: Nikolai, I picked up the pistol you left. I hardly touched it. It went off.
1: It was fate.
0: It was justice.
2: Just payment, yes, Nikolai. The time has come at last. The debt is paid. Paid in full. At last.
1: Peter.
0: Mademoiselle, the moment for payment has come at last. And I was more lenient than my gun. Although I would spare his life, my gun would not. Shall we proceed, mademoiselle? The eulogy to Markov is over. They're opening the church doors, the pallbearers are carrying the body out, and the church bells seem louder. I shall follow the funeral procession, of course. I shall watch with bared head while they lower the body into the grave. Yes, this is the least that I can do. After all, Markov was my friend.

0: From the time-worn pages of the past, we have heard another immortal tale in The Weird Circle. Bellkeeper, toll the bell. Be here in this lonely cave by the restless sea once again next time for another immortal tale in The Weird Circle.
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14: Come in. Welcome. Welcome to Mystery Theater. I am Hyman Brown. We have all had the experience of meeting someone who bears a remarkable resemblance to someone else. In a country peopled by 280 million individuals, is it possible that someone somewhere is your double? Not just someone who looks like you, but a complete and exact double? Susan Hollis can answer that question better than I.
15: I was waiting for the light to change at 5th and 49th when it began. A stoutish, stylish, older woman was headed past me for the door to Saks when suddenly she stopped and her jaw dropped, looking for all the world as if she was seeing a ghost.
16: Helen Roberts! I can't believe it.
15: I'm afraid you've made a mistake.
16: Oh, not me, honey. Don't try to tell your one-time friend and next-door neighbor that you're not Mrs. X. Daniel Rogers of Sterling Drive in Sanford.
15: Nope, just plain Susan Hollis of Jackson Heights, Queens.
16: Okay, that's the way you want it. Heaven knows I want no part of you. I'm only sorry to see you looking so well after what you did. By this time, the way you were going, I thought you'd have been long dead.
14: Our mystery drama, Double Exposure, was written especially for Mystery Theater by Ian Martin and stars Kim Hunter. I'll be back shortly with Act One. This is the tale of today, a search for a dark and clouded past. A haunting story of chance encounter, if there is such a thing. Or is everything predestined from the moment we come into the world, crying for the warmth and comfort we have left? This is a story whose present is buried in the past, to be lost and found again in the future. But it is not my story. It belongs to Susan Hollis.
15: Well, it wasn't a very pleasant encounter, but it was just a small mistake in identity, something to be disregarded. But in the meantime, the light had changed, and I stepped off the curb, and it happened again. This time, it couldn't be waved away as easily. It changed my whole life.
17: Helen! Well, I'll be damned.
15: Look, I'm not...
17: All these years looking for you, and the first day I'm back again in the U.S., you're the first person I run into.
15: I'm sorry, but I am not Helen.
17: Oh, now, look, you can't get away with that. Don't you think I know my own wife?
15: What?
17: Oh, come here. We better get back on the curb. We're blocking traffic. Here, let me give you a hand.
15: Look, I wasn't going back this way. I wanted to cross. And I wish you'd listen to me. I am not Helen Roberts. And I'm certainly not your wife.
17: Well... technically, of course, the Roberts is out. What is the name now, anyway?
15: My name is of no importance to you. Now, if you'll be kind enough to let me go...
17: Oh, come on now, Helen. Give me a break, huh? Now, let's go somewhere for a drink, and I can at least tell you about the children. Or don't you even want to hear about
15: them? Mister, will you listen to me, please? I am not... I have never been your wife. I've never seen you before in my life.
17: Well, I just saw you talking to Lillian Freiberg before she went into the store.
15: I never saw that woman in my life before either. This is getting like a nightmare. Look, I just...
17: Helen, please, be reasonable. Now, if you don't want to talk here, give me a phone number or an address where I can reach you.
15: Let me go. Or I warn you, I'll holler like all get out for a cop.
17: I'm sorry.
15: And once more... just so maybe it will sink in, I am not who you think I am. I would have laughed at the whole thing, except they both seem so darn positive. All afternoon, the incidents came back to haunt me and annoy me. Because of them, I kept making typos and got so behind in my work. I finally did forget the whole silly thing in a rush to get all my letters typed in time to make the subway before the rush hour. But having dinner with Ed that night, he came back to me. And I told him about it.
18: You sure you don't want dessert?
15: No, thanks, Ed. Just enough room to finish my coffee. You go ahead, though.
18: Not me. I'm having trouble squeezing into my uniforms right now. Sitting in that squad car does it.
15: On you, it looks good.
18: On me, it looks just as bad as anyone. Except it don't matter all that much.
15: What do you mean?
18: If I got all the way back down to 175, I still couldn't get anywheres with you.
15: Ed, please. Our friendship is too valuable to me. Let's not start that again.
18: Oh, don't worry. I took my licks on that 2 years ago. Well, I say 1 year ago.
15: If you were sweet and kind, Ed, to wait that whole year after Carl died.
18: Well, I had to give you a chance to shake down, Susan. That was one rough marriage.
15: Poor Carl. 2 months we had. And then 4 years in a wheelchair.
18: Well, it's the risk you take when you're a cop. At least the way it's turned out, he left you a pretty rich woman.
15: All the money in the world couldn't make up for... Oh, Ed, for heaven's sake, let's get off this old merry-go-round.
18: Oh, I'm sorry, baby. Guess I started it because I keep reaching for the brass ring. So, yeah, let's change the subject. You still a little shook over what happened this afternoon?
15: You're stupid, I guess, but I am.
18: Honey, you should spend a couple of days at the Priesen house where we run lineups. You any idea how hard it is to get a solid identification from a witness or a plaintiff?
15: You're talking about someone who's seen the other person once. These two people were a next-door neighbor and a husband. Whoever she is, boy, this woman has got to practically be my twin. It's fascinating. I'd love to see her just once.
18: If I was you, I'd just leave it lay.
15: Why?
18: Well, maybe it's just I'm a cop and I smell things that ain't there. But, you know, you're worth a lot of dough. And you were in the papers.
15: If anyone who could recognize me from that graduation picture would have to be psychic. But, oh, I guess you're right. It's kind of a funny feeling knowing that somewhere around you have a double. But, you know, I'll take your advice and put it out of my mind. Cheers. I wasn't going to be allowed to forget it. Ed drove me home to that sad, ugly bottom floor of a two-family house which had held so many years of unhappiness for me. Hello?
19: Good evening. Is this Susan Hollis?
15: Yes. Who's talking, please?
19: Now, please don't be alarmed, and please don't hang up. It's Dan Roberts.
15: Who?
19: The man who stopped you on the street today at lunchtime on Fifth Avenue, remember?
15: How did you find my phone number?
19: Oh, the way the visiting fireman always forgets to do. I looked in the phone book.
15: But how did you know what book to... And how did you know my real name?
19: If it is your real name.
15: It is. I have a good mind to report you to the police. Why, you must have been following me.
19: Now, please, Miss... Or Mrs. Hollis, or whoever you are. I'm a consulting engineer, not a private eye.
15: Then how did you know how to find me?
19: Well, I saw you bump into Lillian Freiberg just before I caught up with you. I followed her into the department store, naturally, and asked her if you'd given her the same story as me, and she said yes, that you'd claimed to be a Susan Hollis from Queens.
15: Which now you know I am, so that ends
19: it. Helen, I mean, Miss, or is it Mrs. Hollis?
15: I don't think that's any of your business.
19: All right, then, Susan, for want of something more polite, please. I want to see you again. I want to talk to you.
15: Well, I don't. I want you to stop bothering
19: me. It's not for me. It's for two little girls named Kim and Jenny. Don't they mean anything to you?
15: No, of course they don't.
19: Now, damn it, Helen, what kind of a mother... Please, forgive me. I wish I could make you understand, but if you really are who you... Well, you couldn't be. But I've got to see you again, Miss Hollis, or whatever your name is.
15: Look, oh, for heaven's sakes, if it'll make you talk in sentences instead of gibberish, it's Mrs. Hollis.
19: You're married.
15: My husband is dead.
19: I'm sorry.
15: So am I. Now, may we say goodbye?
19: I beg you. I plead with you. There are things I want to say to you to explain. I can't do it over the phone. Can we meet again? May I meet you for lunch tomorrow at the Palm Room at the Park Plaza?
15: You know, you're the most persistent man I've ever met. And I'm really not a prude, but I don't like pickups.
19: I really don't see how you can get in much trouble at the Palm Room, do you?
15: Well, it's a little outside my normal stamping grounds, but... Oh, okay. But I'm a working girl, and my lunch hour's limited. Can we make it at 12:30 sharp? The coldness. tenderness in my voice as I hung up was more than anything to cover the excitement I couldn't help feeling. I'd never been to the Palm Room. And also, I was intrigued. Intrigued by the mystery of the whole thing. And yes, admitted Susan. Intrigued by his voice and my memory of a very handsome man that unexpectedly I was about to meet again.
17: Well, here's to a better reacquaintance.
15: I'll just drink to acquaintance. By that?
17: With pleasure. Now, I'm afraid I'm going to have to do quite a bit of talking.
15: Well, I'm a good listener.
17: Now, where to begin? Well?
15: Do you have every credit card in that wallet?
17: Well, most. When you travel as much as I do. Oh, here we are. Of course, these photographs were taken 7 years ago, but who would you say that woman is?
15: Well, it isn't me, of course, but it could be. Oh, Lord, it could be. Helen, I suppose.
17: Uh-huh. That's Helen. And these?
15: Oh, how adorable.
17: You, don't recognize them?
15: No. I suppose these are your daughters.
17: Yes. Well, they've changed quite a bit in 6 years, of course. But then, they looked like this.
15: Mm. Well, the baby, it's difficult to tell.
17: Well, she wasn't quite a year old, but Jenny...
15: Oh, yes. Even then, quite a little lady.
17: Mm-hmm. 3 years old. The day my wife walked out.
15: Mr. Roberts, if you still...
17: Just a moment. Now I will do the talking. A consulting engineer with a large firm has to do a great deal of traveling, particularly in his first years with the firm. Well, in the 5 years we were married, I was well aware of the fact that I was gone to Europe, to the Far East, South America, wherever I was sent, for over half the time. Now, it's unfair leaving a young wife and later a mother alone for long periods of time in a suburban area, but, well, that was the nature of my job. And then came that terrible day I came back from Brazil. I was tired. The plane was way overdue, and I came home to an empty house. Empty, except for this.
15: Oh,
17: now,
15: I really...
17: read it, please.
15: Dan, I'm getting out just before you get home. I couldn't face it. It's all over. I'm going away, and I won't be back. I guess it doesn't do much good to say I'm sorry. Helen. P.S. I'm leaving the kids. They'll be better off with you.
17: And she dropped completely out of sight. Oh, I was mad at first. I made no attempt to trace her. I had to go to England on a job, so I sold the house and took the kids with me. They're still there. Except now I'm home again and looking for somewhere to bring them back to.
15: And Helen?
17: And Helen. With no luck till yesterday.
15: But I'm not Helen. I'm someone else. However, I do, I know a lot of policemen. Maybe I can help. What was the date she disappeared?
17: April 14th, 1968. What? Is something wrong? What is it?
14: Susan start so at a particular date. There's been no doubt in our minds from the very beginning that she is exactly who she says she is. Is it possible that in some way there is doubt in her mind? But as I said, this is Susan's story, so we'll let her tell the rest of it when Mystery Theater returns shortly with Act Two.

0: the beginning, this was a simple case of mistaken identity, the only complication possibly being that both the identifiers seemed so positive. So, unconvinced by Susan Hollis's claim that she was not Helen Roberts, Dan Roberts appeared to indicate he had been mistaken. Susan herself, hearing the date that Helen Robbins had disappeared, has a strangely guilty reaction.
1: What is it? Something wrong? What is it?
2: Nothing. It's just you mentioning the 14th. It's a date that happens to be very important in my life, too. That's all.
1: Important how?
2: Look, how long were you married to Helen?
1: 4 years.
2: And you met her in a... How did you meet her?
1: That's not what you were going to say at first.
2: You haven't answered my question.
1: Okay. I met her in a hospital. Nothing serious. I broke my damn fool leg skiing, and they flew me down from New Hampshire to have it set.
2: What hospital?
1: Physicians. Why? Why all the questions, the interrogation?
2: Look, I don't want to talk about it. As a matter of fact, I think I'll just skip lunch.
1: Now, wait a minute. I brought you here to make a truce.
2: Well, it's having that drink in the middle of the day. I'm not used to it.
1: Now, what you need is some food, and here it comes.
2: I really think I should leave.
1: Will you do me one favor? Finish lunch with me? Food is what you need, and I promise we won't mention Helen or the past.
2: What shall we talk about?
1: Us. Just as if it was our first date, which I hope it is. But what I really mean is, I hope it's not the last.
2: Thank you for the palm room. I have to confess, that's really what lured me into accepting your invitation.
1: Oh? Where would you like to go next time?
2: Oh, well, I'm not sure there should be a next time.
1: Well, why? Haven't I told you I'm ready to believe you're exactly who you are, Susan Hollis?
2: Yes. But you haven't told me exactly why.
1: Well, I'm afraid I was desperate enough to engage in some skullduggery.
2: Like what?
1: I stooped to snoop. You see, I went out to Jackson Heights and your neighborhood this morning, and by posing as a survey taker, I got quite a bit of information about you from the butcher, the baker, your landlord, and so on.
2: Well, I think you had one hell of a nerve. What did you find out?
1: Just that you are Mrs. Hollis, that your husband was a policeman, and that while going to the aid of an old lady who was being mugged, he was shot in the back, in the spine, to be exact, by the mugger's accomplice, and that he spent the rest of his life almost completely paralyzed. I'm sorry, Susan, I wish. I want somehow to make up some of it to you.
2: Why?
1: Well, it's too complicated and too intimate to be talked about here and now.
2: Look, this is my building anyway, and I'm already late getting back. Goodbye, Dan.
1: Please, Susan.
2: I don't know what I'm getting into.
1: Nothing you'll be sorry for, believe me.
2: How can you convince me of that? How can I convince... All right, I'll make a bargain with you, Dan.
1: I accept without hearing the terms.
2: Don't call me or come to my house. I'll call you within the next 3 days, I promise. Just give me your number where I can reach you.
3: I still think it was a crazy thing to do, Susie.
2: Oh, I should never have called you last night to tell you how he'd gotten my phone number.
3: Well, that's why I trailed you today. Well, what did he want to talk to you about?
2: Two things, really. And they both sort of surprised me.
3: How?
2: Well, first off, he showed me a picture of his wife. And even given the fact that it was taken 7 years ago, the resemblance was absolutely uncanny.
3: A picture can be touched up so you couldn't tell it from your own mother if you start from someone looks near enough alike.
2: But why would he want to do anything like that? What would be the point? Just to meet me?
3: Why not?
2: Oh, Ed, you're sweet. Maybe I'm something very special to you, but I'm not nearly as attractive as you.
3: You'd be surprised how attractive even the ugliest dame with 250,000 fish in the bank. Say nothing of Carl's insurance and your own savings can look to a guy who lives off of women.
2: Look, you can't think that about someone as sweet and as nice as Dan.
3: Oh? And we're on a first-name basis now already?
2: Well,
3: You don't have to tell me. I could tell by the way he was turning it on, he was getting to you.
2: Oh, look, damn it, I don't like being spied on.
3: Well, I'm just trying to watch out
2: Ed,
3: for you.
2: Ed, I know, I'm sorry. It's just the way he talked about his wife, even after she'd walked out on him like that.
3: Walked out on him like what?
2: I sat down on the couch with Ed and told him everything that had happened. Everything except one thing, of course. He was a good listener. Finally, there wasn't any more to tell except my own side. And that I wasn't telling anyone except Dr. Vane.
3: Are you going to see him again?
2: I don't know. If we do see each other, I'll be the one to decide. And look, if I do, I don't want to be followed.
3: I'm going to make you mad, Susie. But till your Mr. Dan Roberts checks out A-OK with me, I'm keeping my big nose in this.
2: Oh, Ed, you don't have to worry about me and fortune hunters. That money that Mrs. Westingate left to Carl when she died is in escrow. I'll never touch it. It was to make up for Carl being hurt and saving her from the mugging. It isn't my money. It's only being held till the lawyers and I decide on the best charity for it to go to.
3: Your Mr. Roberts doesn't know that.
2: So the next time I see him, if I ever do, somehow I'll try to let him know.
3: You want to see him again, don't you, Susie?
2: Yes.
3: You really go for him in a big way, huh?
2: I didn't say that.
3: I've seen you hurt so bad once through nobody's fault. I wouldn't ever want to see you hurt again.
2: Well, I'm sure Dan would never do anything like that.
3: How can you be sure? Why did his wife run out on him? Where did she go? How come she dropped out of sight like a stone in a pond? Where is this Helen Roberts, if there ever really was one? There's a million questions to be asked, Susie. And what's more, answered.
2: Look, they can all wait, Ed. There's one of my own that has to be answered first. I'd made the appointment the moment I got back from lunch with Dan. Heaven knows I'd have made it for that same day, but Dr. Vane was out of town. It had to be tomorrow. Oh, how I wished it could have been my sweet old Dr. Chandler who treated me for the accident, but that dear good benefactor was over 9 years dead. His secrets, if there were any, had to lie with Dr. Vane.
4: I do remember you, Miss Ainslie. I'm sorry. Mrs. Hollis now, isn't it?
2: Yes, that's right, Dr. Vane.
4: Even though I was Dr. Chandler's assistant at the time, I don't know if you recall me.
2: Oh, of course I do, vividly. Those were the days when I knew who so few people were, including myself.
4: Yes, terrifying thing, amnesia. Fortunately, yours was very short-lived.
2: Well, I hope it was. I thought it was then.
4: Does that mean you think you've been blanking out recently again?
2: No, I mean, not exactly. What I really want to make sure of is...
3: Is what, Mrs. Hollis?
2: Is whether the results of that whack on the head I got were ever really cleared up. I mean, maybe Dr. Chandler's the only one who really could have told me. I don't know if you have the facts to answer me. I just pray to God you have.
4: Well, we keep a record on all patients. Yours may take a little while to dig back to. Excuse me a moment. Nurse, will you look up for me in the inactive file a patient of Dr. Chandler's, Miss Ainslie. That's A-I-N-S-L-E-Y. First name, Susan. Now, while we're waiting, why don't you tell me what's worrying you?
2: Well, I'll have to begin at the beginning. I was 17 in 1964, fresh out of high school, and fresh out of Nebraska, arriving in the city, the big one, the only one where every dream comes true. Some of this only came back later, you understand, but I'm trying to tell it in one straight line, or maybe I'll get you lost, too.
4: I understand. Tell it any way you want to.
2: Well, my mother died when I was 15, mm-hmm. and I'd been sort of keeping house for Pop, just the two of us. Then he died just after my graduation, and that was the end of my family. Mm. By the time I settled up everything and buried him, there was less than $1,000. I had to get away. So I paid my bus fare, kept $20 or $30 in my handbag, and stuffed the rest in my bra. That, with two big suitcases, were all I had. I could hardly lift them. New York, when I got there, was freezing cold, and there was black ice on the streets. Coming out of the bus terminal, I slipped and fell. Hit my head. When I came to, I was in Bellevue Hospital.
4: A lucky thing you had those suitcases. I can recall Dr. Chandler telling me about you and saying if they hadn't broken your fall, you'd probably have broken your neck or ended up with a really serious skull fracture.
2: Oh, not to know where I was, where I came from, my name, nothing. Somebody had stolen my pocketbook with every piece of identification I had. I don't think I'd have ever remembered anything if Dr. Chandler hadn't tracked things down for me.
4: But he did.
2: Not only that, he got me the job and training here at Physicians Hospital as a nurse's aide. And when he died, he left me enough money to go through secretarial school. In every way, he gave me a chance at life.
4: Yes. Amnesia is a frightening condition, but it didn't take you long to get your name back.
2: Well, it was 2 months. I know that Dr. Chandler gave me an identity and a name. But was it the right one?
4: What?
2: Was he just so sorry for me that he made up a name and a background and got people to call me from Lincoln and to write letters just so I could be called somebody named Susan Ainslie?
4: But that's who you are.
2: It's who I thought I was 2 days ago. No, I'm not so sure. I'm here today to find out if it's possible that I might be someone else. Someone called Helen Roberts.
0: Surprise? Or, as is usual with our good listeners, were you already ahead with this story and half suspected this might be the case? Well, it will be up to the lady herself to tell you when Mystery Theater returns shortly with Act 3.

0: confusing story, isn't it? All its twists and turns. But then, that's the fault of the young lady who's telling it. Because if anything has ever exposed you in your life to sheer and sustained panic, even the threat of its returning is enough to make the strongest understand the ostrich and feel like hiding your head in the sand. Susan or Helen, or whoever she is, seems made of stouter stuff.
1: I went on, naturally, to explain about Dan and who Helen Roberts was, while the nurse came with the folder. Dr. Vane listened without interruption. When I finished, he sat back.
2: All right, Susan. Well, that's who you are. Now it's my turn. Amnesia is not a disease. It's a symptom, a byproduct of physical or psychological shock. In your case, a good solid bang on the noggin. What on earth would make you think you might be getting it again? Just because you and Helen Roberts worked as nurse's aides at physicians about the same time?
1: No, not so much that.
2: I should hope not. Because you were in children's ward, and she must have been in orthopedics. And you know the buildings are 5 or 6 blocks apart in this huge complex.
1: It wasn't that so much. It was the date.
2: The date?
1: April 14th, 1968, the day Helen left Dan. That was the day I met Carl.
2: Your husband?
1: Yes.
2: Well, I sense you're still uncertain about your identity. There are plenty of other ways to clear up, you know.
1: I know. I just wanted to take the shortest cut.
2: This man you met, this Dan Roberts... He rather swept you off your feet, didn't he?
1: Yeah, I'm afraid he did.
2: Then if you won't trust me, see your gynecologist.
1: What?
2: You and Carl never had any children, did you?
1: I never had a child.
2: Then how could you possibly be Helen Roberts, who had two?
1: I was out of all the dark caves and the twisting caverns and into the sunlight. And the first thing I did when I got home was ring Dan.
3: Hello?
1: Dan?
3: Yes, who's this?
1: The problem, lady.
3: Susan!
1: Is that offer of a date still open?
3: Just name the time.
1: All right, tomorrow. Friday night. Where do we go?
3: Well, I'll pick you up at your office after work, and we'll drive up into the country and have dinner.
1: Oh, it's a heavenly evening, Dan. I haven't danced in years. I was so clumsy.
4: Oh, that was me. I haven't danced in even longer, but it was good. I'll take every bunion and blister happily and come right back for more.
1: Oh, you couldn't have stepped on my feet. I was floating. What are we stopping for?
4: We're home. That is, you're home.
1: Oh, shucks. Well, I'd invite you in for a nightcap, but I haven't anything.
4: Madam, you have everything in the world. But I tell you what I'll do. I'll make a bargain. I know you're tired. I'll let you go right to bed... If you promise me tomorrow.
1: All right. What time?
4: All the time. I meant all the tomorrow. Saturday, Sunday, Monday, Tuesday, etc., etc. Ad infinitum. I love you. I love you, and I want us together.
1: Oh, Dan.
4: Kiss me.
1: Oh, Dan.
4: Oh, Helen.
1: Helen. Helen, you mean after all my long explanations this evening, you still think I'm Helen?
4: No, wait a minute. That just slipped out. I don't know what I think. It's just that you look so like...
1: No, Dan, no. That tears it. Don't you see it wouldn't ever work for us? No matter who you accept me as, you'd always be seeing Helen in me. And I won't. I can't be a substitute wife and lover. Goodbye.
4: Helen, I mean Susan, wait.
5: Okay, buddy, just stay in the car.
4: Now get out of my way. Who do you think you are?
5: There's the shield, mister. Detective Sergeant Benton, New York Police. You heard the lady. Goodbye. Final.
6: Now get in the car and drive.
1: Oh, I know you meant well, Ed, but why did you have to butt in?
6: The way it looks, you're better off without this guy.
1: You could be right about that, but I'd like to mind my own business.
6: This isn't any business for you. I'm telling you, I got this straight from the Sandport police. They ain't closed the file on this guy, Roberts. The way his wife disappeared and all. Okay, so she took a powder. That happens. But why doesn't she show up anywhere else? Huh? How come she never even comes back for the clothes and jewelry she left behind?
1: Wait a minute, Ed. Are you trying to suggest that Helen is dead?
6: He could have done away with her.
1: Dan? Oh, don't be silly, Ed. But if she isn't alive anymore... Oh, if I just knew that. Maybe there'd be a chance for both of us. I'd made up my mind before I got rid of Ed. The picture of Mrs. Freiberg was suddenly fresh in my mind, looking at me as though she'd seen a ghost, and I knew I had to talk to her. I took the 9 o'clock train to Sandport the next morning, looked her up in the book, and took a taxi to her house.
7: It's the craziest mixed-up thing I ever listened to. But I believe you, Susan Hollis.
1: Well, with a birth certificate, driver's license, Social Security card...
7: Oh, forget those, honey. They could be faked. I'll tell you why I believe you. I thought about it that day after I bumped into you this week. You couldn't have been Helen. Not in a million bunch of Sundays. Not the way you look.
1: But I've seen a picture of her. We're practically double.
7: You saw a picture of her the way she was before she ran out on Dan. But the way she was the last time I saw her. Uh-uh. Nobody could come back from that to looking like you.
1: Oh, when was the last time you saw her? Where?
7: Oh, a year and a half ago, 2 years ago. I went with some friends to an off-Broadway theater. There was a block right around the corner that's Prosty Row. You know, the men come down and pick them up by car or taxi. Helen was one of them. Oh, what a mess she was. She pretended not to know me. Said her name was Crystal White. Huh! I remember that name because it was such a stupid alias and... Oh, my dear, the way she looked. She was on drugs. I could tell.
1: Why did she run away from Dan, Mrs. Freiberg?
7: Oh, the bored, jaded suburban wife. Oh, this kind of routine was never for someone like Helen. You could have pushed a meat skewer through her ears and hit nothing. Nothing in her head but bells.
1: And Dan married someone like that?
7: I'll give Helen her due. She tried. Even the kids. But she just couldn't cut it. And Dan being away so much didn't help. She started in with marijuana. I could smell it sometimes when I went over there. Then when Dan came home, I suppose she graduated to the hard stuff. Easier to cover up. Oh, and that damned Ernie.
1: Ernie?
7: Oh, he used to drive the delivery truck for High Hill Markets. Everybody takes from them around here. He was a pest. Tried to make all the housewives, and with that set of muscles and that wavy hair, I'll bet his score wasn't bad. I'm sure he was also peddling drugs. I know he was. Helen's supply. Just as I know it was him she took off with that day. Oh, that poor, silly jerk. Oh,
1: does Dan know about this?
7: Are you kidding? Everybody in this town loved Dan Roberts. Anybody who knew the truth about Helen, and there weren't many that did... They knew they'd get plenty from me if they let it out. You'd be surprised the goods that Lillian Freiberg has on folks in this town. I deal in real estate.
1: But just to let Dan think she'd walked out on him and the children...
7: No, best thing that ever happened to him. And the best way to leave it.
1: Well, it was a sad, long ride in from Sandport. It didn't help to find Ed waiting for me in his car outside my house.
6: Susan, I've been waiting for you over an hour and a half. Where have you been?
1: It doesn't matter. Ed, I don't want to see anybody.
6: That's where you're wrong. You and me are taking a ride. Hop in.
1: I just had one. I don't want another.
6: You want this one. You don't know it, but it's Christmas. You listen to Santa, Ed, and I'll explain while we're on the way. Door's open. Get in.
1: All right.
6: First off, clean bill of health on your boy, Dan Roberts. He checks out A-OK. Owe him and you an apology.
1: Are you taking me to Dan's?
6: No, he's on his way down where we're going in his own car. I broke the whole story to him. Now I gotta break it to you.
1: I could have saved myself the trip to Sandport. Ed and his boys, with the help of the Sandport police, have checked out that whole story. Only they've taken it a giant step further, to a halfway house in Brooklyn, where we were headed for now.
8: I had all her things out on the desk already, you see, for the other gentleman, her husband.
6: Mrs. Will, this is the young lady I told you about.
8: Oh, yes. Oh, just let me change my glasses. These are for reading, and the others are... Oh, my, yes, you do. Just like her. Before, you know.
1: Before?
8: Before she got hooked on those awful drugs. They come here only at the end, really. Oh, I can't get over it. The sergeant only showed me your picture, and you didn't look like more than, well, sisters. But seeing you in person and comparing it to this picture, regular twins.
1: Oh, Ed, why did you bring me here? What difference does it make?
6: I just thought, Susie, that you ought to know your rival is gone for good and all. Now, if he's what you want, you don't have to play second fiddle anymore. Where's Mr. Roberts?
8: He went over to the grave. He said to ask the lady if she'd join him there. You know where it is, Sergeant.
6: Yeah. I'll show her where.
1: I came, Dan. Mrs. Whittle said you wanted me to.
4: I put some flowers on the grave. It looks so bare.
1: Oh, Dan, what can I say?
4: Thank God.
1: What?
4: You can say thank God for both of us. No, I'll change that for all of us. Poor Helen. Oh, it's a terrible gift, but the best she could have given us. Oh, Susan, Susan. There's only one name now, only one woman, and she's not Helen. I can offer you total belief now. Will you accept it?
1: Of course, Dan.
4: And me. You will marry me, won't you? There's nothing to stand between us now.
1: Well, there are two little girls in England...
4: who can't wait for me to give them a mommy of their own. And I can't wait to write them to tell them I found the perfect one.
1: Because she's so like their own?
4: No, because she's just the opposite of their own. She's her own woman, which Helen never was. I want her to be my woman.
1: Oh, Dan. Oh, maybe we've both come home at last.
4: To stay, Susan. To stay.

I'll be back shortly with a final thought. Susan Hollis is now Susan Roberts, and they do live in suburbia again. Living in the city would have been very expensive anyway, because there are three children now. Susan brought him something even more than a new marriage and a new life, a brand new son. Our cast included Kim Hunter, Larry Haynes, Joan Shea, and Sam Gray. Associate Director, Marlon Swing. 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Until next time, then, pleasant dreams.

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2: Come in. Welcome. Welcome to Mystery Theater. I am Hyman Brown. Someone once said that we are what we eat, a statement I won't dispute, but I think we might go a step further and say, at least with equal accuracy, that we are what we think. Curiously, though, our thoughts shape our lives, our very destiny. Most of us, as any psychiatrist will tell you, are motivated by thoughts so deep within our psyches that we're really not aware of them at all. In point of which, consider the strange case of Anton Stern.
3: But Anton, please, Jonathan is dead. Our son died more than 6 months ago.
4: Stella, why do you do this to me? Why are you trying to break my heart?
3: Oh, my darling, break your heart. I'm trying to put the pieces back together again.
4: By lying to me? By telling me that Jonathan is back and... But... He's playing now. In studio. Playing.
3: Anton, I hear nothing.
4: In the studio. Practicing. It's Jonathan, I tell you. Come, Stella. Come and see for yourself. Our son is alive.
2: Our mystery drama, Concerto in Death, was written especially for the Mystery Theater by George Lotha and stars Marion Seldes. I'll be back shortly with Act One.

0: This is the strange story of what befell Anton Stern only a few years ago. A story few people know. Yes, I'm talking about the celebrated conductor of the City Symphony. To begin this curious tale, I'll ask you to join me in the Stern's apartment on Park Avenue in New York City. It is late afternoon of an overcast autumn day. In the gracious living room, we find Stella, Anton's lovely wife, and his equally attractive daughter, Rebecca.
1: Oh, Mother, stop pacing up and down. You'll be worn out by the time Father gets here.
2: Oh, I can't help myself, Becky. I haven't seen him in 2 months.
1: You should have gone on tour with him, or at least spent some time with him in one city or another.
2: I would have you know that if Dr. Edmonds hadn't advised against it.
1: Well, I'll never understand why. Granted, Edmonds is one of the best psychiatrists in the country, but still...
2: Well, he felt that my presence during the tour might be too much of a reminder of Jonathan's death. Well, you know as well as I that the tour was largely arranged as therapy.
1: I never realized what mental depression could do to a person till Jonathan collapsed and died while recording the Paganini First Violin Concerto.
2: Your father conducting.
1: Oh, what a terrible shock. To see your son, only 20 years old, drop dead before your eyes. Oh, I'm sorry, Mother. I brought it all back to you.
2: It's all right, Becky, dear. I expected Jonathan's death sooner or later. I was prepared for it. Your father wasn't.
1: But he knew of Jonathan's condition, his congenital heart condition.
2: Yes, but he never believed.
1: It frightened me. The way he kept insisting that Jonathan was alive... Imagined he heard him practicing in his studio upstairs.
2: Well, thanks to Dr. Edmonds, he recovered. And 2 months on tour has brought full recovery.
3: You're here. I'll answer the door, Olga.
2: Becky, how do I look?
1: Beautiful. Only, don't look worried, Mother. Smile.
2: Yes. Anton.
4: Stella.
2: Oh, Anton.
4: Oh, Stella, my darling.
2: Oh, I
4: missed you so.
2: I missed you too. I did, darling.
4: I too. Oh, how I've missed you, and it's good to be home, Stella.

0: It's good to be home. Oh, Rebecca.
1: Welcome home, Father.
0: Oh, thank you. It's good to see you, my dear. You were kept in practice while I was away?
1: Oh, yes. If I'd practiced any more, I'd have worn out the keyboard and the violin.
0: The violin? Oh, why waste your time? How many times have I told you why waste your time on the fiddle when your brother's a prodigy? You stick to the piano and leave the violin to your gifted brother. Believe me, you... What is it? Why are you all looking at me?
1: Well, you said... Well, you talk as if... As if Jonathan...
0: Well, where is he? Why isn't he here to greet me?
1: McNally, I thought you said... When we talked on the phone, you said...
2: I know what I said, and I know what I'm hearing.
0: What?
2: Antone.
0: Where is he, that son of mine? Where is he? Oh, of course. In his studio. Always in his studio. Jonathan, I'm home. Your father's home.
1: McNally... You said he was all right.
2: He was. Heaven help us till we came through that door. He was.
1: Anton?
0: Yes, come in, Stella. All of you, come in.
2: Are you all right, Anton?
0: What is all right, Nah. To know that my only son is dead, that's all right?
1: You do know, then?
0: Oh, yes. But for an instant there, a few moments, I was sure I heard him practice. Just as he used to. And I rushed up here to the studio only to find... emptiness. And then again, I knew he's dead. Dead.
3: Do you want us to call Dr. Edmund?
0: I'm all right. I'm recovered. Or as fully recovered as anyone can after the death of his only son. You understand that?
3: Your only son. Yes, I understand.
0: What happened just now is just one of those things. Coming home after 2 months away, it got to me, that's all.
2: How about a drink, Anton? It's been a long, tiring day for you. The plane trip from Seattle. And...
0: Yes. A drink would be good. Let's all go down and have one.
1: Yes, come along then, dear.
0: Stradivarius. Jonathan Stradivarius. Who moved it? Who? Well, don't just stare at me, all of you. The case, I placed it here on the table just so, with a bowl of flowers there and his photograph there, and it's been moved. Who's been touching this case, touching Jonathan's violin?
1: Well, I didn't know that you...
0: Wanted it untouched. But I said so. I made it clear. No other hand was ever to touch the Strad. You...
1: Father, I didn't know.
0: You didn't?
1: Father, it's got to be kept in condition. It's a priceless Stradivarius. It's got to be played
0: so
1: that... And you
0: played it? You played Jonathan's violin?
1: Anton...
0: It was never to be touched. I said that. I made it clear, never to be touched.
1: But Becky is your daughter, Jonathan's sister.
0: She's not Jonathan.
1: No, but I love you too, Father. Every bit as much as Jonathan did.
0: I love you, Rebecca, but I... Never touch this again, please. It was his. It's all I have left to remember him. It's sacred to me. Promise me you will never touch it again.
1: I promise.
0: Yeah, more wine, Mac?
2: Thanks, Anton, of course. It goes well with the beef. Helga is still the finest cook in the world. She certainly hasn't lost her touch while we've been away, Stella.
4: No, and so long as she keeps her touch, I must be careful to keep her.
3: You'd be astounded, McNally, at how many of our friends offer her more money to leave us for them.
2: Well, competition is competition. We lost Vladimir Oblensky, thanks to it.
3: The man who replaced Jonathan.
0: You... Oh, a glass slipped out of my hand. That was clumsy of me.
3: No, of me. I'm sorry.
0: Because you mentioned Jonathan? Nonsense. I tell you, I'm perfectly recovered.
3: Yes, Father.
0: We did lose Oblensky, as Max says. He was not the finest concertmaster we ever had. Jonathan was that. No one can ever take his place, but Oblensky was good, very good, very good. He left us in Seattle. Tomorrow I must try out another woman, Saskia, what's her name again, Mike?
2: Rubens. Better than Oblensky, ask me.
0: not as good as Jonathan. No one can ever, will ever replace him in the orchestra. Or in my heart.
2: Speaking of Jonathan, Anton, Bakewell has asked me to talk to you again about releasing the Paganini first violin concerto.
0: You know my answer.
2: Oh, but, Anton, it was, if not the finest, certainly one of the finest things that Jonathan ever did.
0: And it killed him.
4: Anton, you can't say
0: I can and I do, Stella. As for you, Mac, it was without doubt the finest thing he ever did. Do you know why? Because he wanted it to be. He practiced and practiced and practiced until I warned him he would kill himself if he didn't stop. His heart. I knew his heart wouldn't take it.
3: But the heart attack, it could have struck at any time, anywhere.
0: Oh, he was determined, my son, Mac, determined to play it to perfection. Perfection! And he did. And because of it, he died in front of my very eyes.
3: Oh, my Father, owner. Father.
0: Leave me alone.
3: But, Father...
0: Rebecca!
1: I'm sorry.
4: Anton, she loves you as much as Jonathan did, perhaps even more.
0: More? Impossible. No one ever loved me as much as Jonathan.
4: But perhaps you never gave anyone else, gave Becky the chance.
0: Oh, why are you badgering me like this?
4: Anton, where are you going?
0: To the studio. And please, leave me alone there.
2: I'm sorry, Stella.
4: It's not your fault. You know how it's always been. With Anton, the sun rose and set on Jonathan. Becky, she was always second in his affections.
2: And now, with Jonathan gone, she wants to be first, huh?
4: No, I don't think that. I think, I don't know, a young girl yearning for, reaching out for her father's love, that's all. She loves him. She wants him to love her, that's all.
2: Is it all?
4: What do you mean?
2: Jonathan is gone, Stella. But you know as well as I, he still stands between Becky and her father.
4: She's very pretty, Mac.
2: What, Becky? Oh, Saskia. Yes, let's hope she plays as good as she looks.
4: Maybe we ought to move to one of the back rows.
2: Why now?
4: Well, I can see she's nervous. You know, a tryout. Us sitting here, maybe she just...
2: Oh, forget it. Saskia Rubens is a pro. And all pros have nerves.
0: All right, gentlemen, let's get on with it. Are you, ready, Miss Rubens?
5: Yes, Maestro.
0: Well, you can take any moment you wish.
5: Well, it doesn't matter to me, Maestro, whatever you want.
0: Huh? I see. You're very confident.
5: Well, why shouldn't I be? I wouldn't be here for a tryout if I wasn't good.
0: Oh. Very well, we'll try the first movement after the introduction.

0: Miss Rubens, perhaps you'd rather try the rondo.
1: Well, what was wrong?
0: You ask me what was wrong. You don't know?
1: No, I don't.
0: You don't know. You're playing notes, not heart. That's what's wrong. Notes without heart. You might as well tear up the music. We'll try it again. This time with expression, Miss Rubens. Very well. Here we go.

0: now?
1: I don't know.
2: Miss Rubens. That fingering.
0: Yes, Maestro.
2: Where did you get it from?
0: Get it from? Well, I don't know. I suppose I've always used that fingering.
2: You copied it.
0: I beg your pardon.
2: You heard my son, or a recording in which he used that fingering.
0: Well, of course I've heard your son. I've heard every recording he ever made, but I've never copied.
2: Well, unconsciously, perhaps unconsciously.
0: Maestro, I have never copied anyone, including your son.
2: Ah. Well, then again, we'll try it again.

0: what, Maggie?
1: Well, no. No one ever played that passage with exactly that fingering but Jonathan, because no one else ever could.
0: By heaven, I think you're right. But if you are, Maggie, what does this mean?
1: I don't know what it means, Mac. I wish I did.
2: Saskia Rubens using the same fingering as Jonathan Stern? Is it a coincidence, or is some arcane force at work? Even Rebecca Stern is confused, unable to say what's taking place. Well, perhaps matters will be clarified when Mystery Theater returns shortly with Act 2.

When Jonathan Stern, child prodigy, and at 20, solo violinist with City Symphony under his father Anton, died suddenly, Anton fell into a deep depression. Recovered, or so it seemed, he took the symphony on a 2-month tour from which he returned a few days ago.

0: Now, in the City Concert Hall, as Anton tries out a new solo violinist, Saskia Rubens, something strange and baffling seems to be happening.
1: Stop! Is this some kind of joke, Miss Rubens? Some kind of grisly joke?
2: I don't know what you mean, Master.
1: No one has ever fingered that passage, played it the way you are, except my son, my dead son.
2: I've told you, I don't know anything about that. If I am using his fingering, it's an accident, a coincidence.
1: Accident? Coincidence? Mac!
3: Yes, Anto.
1: You heard. Is she using Jonathan's fingering or not?
3: Well, she seems to be, yes.
4: But Father...
1: And Mac... Mac, has anyone but Jonathan ever used that fingering?
3: Not that I know of.
4: Father!
1: If this was an accident, Miss Rubens, it's the kind of accident I won't stomach. And I warn you not to repeat it.
2: You needn't worry about that, Maestro. I won't be here to repeat it.
1: That's fine with me. You can get out.
4: Father, will you listen to me?
1: What, Rebecca, what?
4: You've forgotten something. Jonathan was the only one who ever used that fingering, because no one else ever could, until now.
1: Well, yes, you're right. Only a prodigy, a genius like Jonathan could... How could I forget?
4: Well, you were shocked and upset.
1: But she, Rubens, she...
4: As I said, it's just an accident, a coincidence.
1: No, Rebecca, not that at all. Don't you see, daughter? Don't you see?
4: Well, of course. By the greatest good fortune, you found someone else to replace Jonathan as a soloist.
1: Replacement? She's no replacement. She is Jonathan.
4: What do you mean?
3: Yes, what do you mean?
1: Oh, he's returned. His spirit. That wasn't Saskia Rubens playing. That was Jonathan. And the fingering. Her hand, but... Jonathan's spirit in that hand.
3: Oh, Anton,
1: why, don't you
3: listen.
1: See? Don't you see? It was Jonathan's way of telling me he's returned. Mac, get her, Rubens, get her back for me.
3: Well, now, the way she stormed out, I'm not sure I can.
1: You can, you will, Mac. You must.
5: Well, Becky, good to see you again. Sit down. Cigarette?
4: Thank you, Dr. Edmonds. Thank you.
5: I read about your father's triumphant tour, I suppose it's called. Nothing but praise and acclaim for the orchestra and him. How is he? Did the tour turn out to be the therapy I felt sure it would be?
4: Well, that's why I'm here. I need your help, for me as well as my father.
5: Something went wrong?
4: Well, when he arrived home, nearly a week ago now, he thought... Well, it only lasted a few minutes... He thought Jonathan was still alive, that he could hear him practicing in the studio.
5: Hmm.
4: Well, of course, when he went to the studio and Jonathan wasn't there, he realized it was just his imagination.
5: Well, these relapses do happen.
4: Yes, but the strangest thing happened yesterday afternoon. He was trying out a new violinist, Saskia Rubens.
5: Oh, yes, I've heard of her.
4: Well, during the tryout... She played a passage the way Jonathan played it when he was alive, and she used the identical fingering that Jonathan, only Jonathan, could use. And my father saw it, heard it.
5: Hmm. Another little relapse? Huh?
4: I saw it and heard it, too.
5: Oh?
4: Father thinks that Jonathan has returned to him. That using Saskia's body, his spirit and his genius has come back.
5: I treated your father's melancholia. Then, when he went on tour, treated you for a milder, much milder, depression. And once you faced the reason for your depression, you snapped out of it. Becky, what was... Tell me again, put it into words... What was the reason for your depression?
4: I was glad Jonathan was dead.
5: Why?
4: Because he always stood between my father and me. That my father loved him more than me. He did.
6: All my life I've wanted my father's love. And when Jonathan died, I thought at last I'd have it. But I haven't. Especially now that he believes...
5: That he believes Jonathan has returned.
6: Yes, yes.
5: And that, Becky, is why you're confused, unhappy. You've allowed your brain to recreate the ghost we got rid of together, you and I. Becky, Jonathan has not returned. Rubens, this fingering of hers or whatever, she plays that way, that's all. As simple as that.
6: Oh, you can convince me. But no one will ever convince my father.
5: Yes, well, someone, if not me, someone else had better. Because if he doesn't realize what he's come to believe just isn't so, he'll lose his mind, Becky.
4: Anton.
5: Oh, yes, Stella?
4: Calm down and have some lunch. All you do is sit here in Jonathan's studio holding his Stradivarius, fondling it, caressing it.
5: It was his. He loved it. I love it.
4: Yes, I know, but...
5: And I've had a thought. Sitting here holding the Strad, it's brought Jonathan closer, helping him to... Communicate.
4: Anton.
5: He gave me the thought.
4: What thought, Father?
2: Oh, Becky.
5: At the concert tomorrow night. Saskia Rubens will play this Stradivarius. Jonathan's Stradivarius.
4: But you said no one must ever play it again. That no other hand but Jonathan's must ever touch it again.
5: It will be Jonathan's hand that plays it tomorrow.
4: Anton, my dear.
5: It will help Jonathan, his spirit, help it to return. Why, don't you understand? It's only Saskia's body that sits there, but it's Jonathan who plays. Her hands become his. It will be his hands that hold the Strad. Play it tomorrow night.
4: No.
5: Huh?
4: It will not be Jonathan's hands. It will be Saskia Rubens.
5: I tell you...
4: Becky, you're deluding yourself, and worse, you're letting your mind, your emotions get out of control again and play you tricks. And if these tricks go on... You will go mad.
5: Oh, you sound like Dr. Edmund.
4: Well, I'm telling you what Dr. Edmund said. I've just come from seeing him.
5: Seeing Edmund? You?
4: Yes. I needed help for a depression of my own.
5: Oh. Oh, well, then I'm glad you went to Edmund's. Oh, why should that upset me? After all, we were all saddened by Jonathan's death.
4: I was not saddened. I was glad.
2: Becky, oh my God.
5: You were glad? Glad Jonathan was dead?
4: Yes. Yes. And I'm sorry I was glad. I'm sorrier than I can tell you, but I couldn't help myself. You've got to understand.
5: Understand? What kind of sister were you to rejoice in her brother's death? What kind of woman are you to be happy at anyone's death? What kind of daughter to take pleasure in my sorrow?
4: Oh, Father!
5: Get out! Get out of the studio and never, never, do you hear me? Never set foot in it again.
4: Father!
5: Out! Out of the studio! Yes, and out of my life! Why? Why, Mac, must you talk about this now, minutes before I go on?
3: I know it's not exactly the best moment, but Bakewell asked me to ask you again.
5: And tell him the answer is no, and it will always be no. The Paganini killed Jonathan.
3: But, Anto...
5: Don't you understand why I can't release it? I couldn't bear to hear it.
3: I'm sorry, Anto. Forgive me.
5: It's time. You gave Saskia the Strad?
3: Yes.
5: And told her why I want her to play tonight?
3: I did.
5: And what did she say?
3: She said...
5: Well, yes, yes, yes, yes.
3: She said, tell him Saskia Rubens is the virtuoso tonight. Not Jonathan Stern.
5: We'll see. We shall see. Come.

0: I don't know, Stella. He's in a strange mood. I've never seen him like this.
1: What do you mean?
0: I don't know. One minute he's irrational, I guess that's the word. And then the next, well, he talked about maybe he's to blame that Becky felt about Jonathan the way she felt.
1: He was. To a large extent, he was.

0: Saskia Rubens is tonight's virtuoso.
1: Mac, what in the world? Why is Anton yelling at Saskia?
0: Like that. No one but Jonathan Stern.
2: What's happening to him?
0: Listen to it. It's not you. Not you. Jonathan is playing.
2: Good Lord, he's talking to Saskia.
0: This is Jonathan. His spirit in your body.
1: Mac, he's gone crazy. Mac, he's out of his mind.
2: Good Lord.
0: Jonathan, you come back. You're here. Play, my son. Play.
2: Oh, look, he's swaying back and forth. He's
1: coming.
2: Somebody catch him. Anton.
1: Ah.
3: In a moment of high drama, certainly never before witnessed in a concert hall, Anton Stern crashes across the podium to lie unconscious on the stage floor as the audience and the orchestra sit in shocked astonishment. Mystery Theater will return shortly with Act 3.

0: Unable to face the death of his son, Anton Stern, conductor of the City Symphony, vacillates between reality, because he knows Jonathan to be dead, and fantasy, when only minutes ago he believed Jonathan's spirit had taken possession of violinist Saskia Rubens in a rendition of the Mendelssohn Violin Concerto. Now in Anton's dressing room...
1: He lay him on the couch. Now gently, gently, lads. Ah, thank you, boys. And close the door as you go out, will you?
2: Mac, what happened? I must have fainted. I don't remember.
1: Yes?
3: Stella and Becky, let us in.
4: How is he? Oh, Anton, what happened out there?
2: I don't remember. Yes, it comes back to me now.
4: Yes, Father. What?
2: Jonathan. It worked.
1: What worked?
2: The Strad letting Saskia play John's violin tonight. It brought him back from the dead.
4: Anton, you must stop believing such
2: Stella,
4: nonsense.
2: I tell you, he was there before me on the stage, using Saskia, her body, her hands. The Strad is the link, the bond that holds Jonathan to this world. We can keep in touch, my son and I, through that Strad.
4: Father, you must...
2: Don't tell me what to do or not to do, Rebecca. You think I don't know what you're up to?
4: Up to?
2: You wish to keep us apart, your brother and I.
4: No.
2: Because you were always jealous of him, envious of him.
4: No.
2: You told me, admitted you were glad he was dead.
4: Anton, she never meant
2: that. She said it. Get her out of here.
4: Anton.
2: Out of my sight. Out.
1: In heaven's name, Anton.
5: It's all right, Mac. I'd better go.
4: Oh, he's out of his mind, Mac. He's out of his mind.
2: Get the Strad from Saskia, Mac.
1: Just as soon as...
2: No! Get it now.
1: You needn't tell me why you're here, Peggy. The papers are full of what happened last night.
4: Yes, but Dr. Edmonds, they say nothing about what went on in my father's dressing room afterward. Nothing about Jonathan Stradivarius.
1: Why, no. Tell me.
4: Well, you know that after Jonathan died, my father put the Strad in its case and closed it and placed it in Jonathan's studio, flanked by vases of flowers, a sort of a shrine.
1: Yes. And also, it was his intention that no one should ever play it again.
4: Yes, so it came as a shock to us all when he decided to let Rubens play it at last night's concert.
1: Why did he do a thing like
4: that? He got it into his head that Jonathan was using Rubens' body to return to Earth.
1: And if Rubens played Jonathan's favorite violin...
4: It would doubly ensure Jonathan's return.
1: He's convinced it did?
4: Absolutely certain.
1: What else happened last night, Becky?
4: Well, he believes that I want to stand between him and Jonathan, that I always was envious and resentful of Jonathan. And,
1: well, you were.
4: Well, I know. But you cured me of that. You made me realize it wasn't Jonathan's fame I wanted, but my father's love. And now that I want it more than ever, and want to give him my love to comfort him. He refuses to see me.
1: He'll change his mind.
4: I don't think so.
1: Yes, he will. He loves you, Becky. Loves you every bit as much as he ever loved Jonathan.
5: Well, then why hasn't he ever shown it?
1: Maybe he's never thought he had to. Maybe he's always believed you knew it.
5: Oh, he's never said...
1: Exactly. Never said. Never opened his heart in words. That's half the trouble with the world, Becky.
4: Is it too late for us, my father and me?
1: It may be. So much depends on how deep he's gone into this psychosis of his.
4: Psychosis?
1: He's become fixated on the Stradivarius. Well, there are two ways to cure a fixation. You can either gently pry the patient away from it, a procedure that can take years, or you can risk smashing it.
4: And in my father's case...
1: Knowing him as I do, I would be for smashing it. There's risk involved, grave risk, but also calculated risk. The question in my mind is...
4: Yes?
1: Are you willing to take that risk?
4: I?
1: You. Put it another way, Becky. Do you love your father as much as you think you do? Love him enough to risk his life and yours?
3: Anton, put the Stradivarius back on the table. Stop holding it, fondling it, caressing it.
2: It will bring him back to me. He'll come. I know he'll come.
3: Anton, dearest Anton, you delude yourself. Jonathan is dead.
2: There is no such thing as death. If you believe in life.
3: I want to believe. I loved him, miss him, as much as you, but I won't. I can't delude myself.
2: Leave me, Stella. Leave me alone.
3: Come downstairs. I'll have Olga make tea.
2: No, I'll stay here.
3: Anton?
2: Here.
3: Thank you, Olga. I'll pour. Mac, you'd rather not have a drink?
1: Oh, no, Stella. Tea's fine. If we could only persuade him to see Edmonds again.
3: Oh, I tried. It's no use.
1: I lay it on the line, Stella. This could mean the end of Anton's career.
3: Don't say that, Mac.
1: Every penny had to be refunded for the concert the other night. The board of directors called me on the carpet this morning. They know there's something seriously wrong with Anton.
3: Well, I'm afraid we know that, too.
1: And then there's Bakewell. He says the recording company will sue if Anton goes on refusing to release Jonathan's last recording.
3: Oh, Becky.
4: Mother. Mac?
1: Oh, boy, get those eyes. Oh, you poor kid. This has really got you down, hasn't it?
4: But not out, Mac. I've just come from seeing Dr. Edmonds.
3: Well, why did you go to see Edmonds? What good can he do?
1: Your mother's right, Becky. Now, don't get me wrong. Edmonds did his best, but it wasn't good enough.
3: He's upstairs, brooding in Jonathan's room. If he isn't already mad, Becky, he soon will be.
4: But that's why we've got to do something drastic.
1: What do you mean, drastic?
4: Edmonds says that Father's become fixated on Jonathan's violin, the Strad, because... In effect, it replaces Jonathan physically. It's all that's left of Jonathan.
1: Well, I think we're all aware of that.
4: Yes, well, Edmund says there are two courses open to us. One would be the treatment that would take years and might not be successful. And the other is to take the drastic action that I just mentioned and smash the fixation.
1: Smash it?
4: To bits. But if we take the second course, in Edmund's words, it could... kill Father. And me.
3: What do you mean?
4: I mean that if I fail...
1: You? You will do this, whatever it is?
4: I'm the only one who can. If I succeed, Father will be well again, and in another way, in a special way, so will I. But if I fail, he can... Well, he very likely will be driven into hopeless insanity, in which case he'd be better off dead.
1: And you?
3: Becky, you...
4: Oh, I'd be better off dead, too.
2: And no one played the Tchaikovsky the way Jonathan did. No one ever could. Genius. Sheer genius. Mac, you heard him, and you, Stella.
3: Anton, eat your dinner. It's getting cold.
2: Olga, more wine, please.
3: You're drinking, too.
2: And even practicing. Why, when he practiced up there in the studio, I would listen for hours on end. Such... sweetness of intonation, such delicacy of fingering and bowing, and oh, why, I can hear that now. So clearly, so sweetly, I would almost swear he was in the studio now, practicing this very minute, practicing.
1: I enjoyed his practice, too. Why, it was a privilege to hear him, Anton. You know, if I shut my eyes, I believe I could almost hear him.
3: Anton?
2: I do hear him.
1: What?
2: No, listen.
3: I hear nothing.
2: I do.
1: Oh, no, Anton.
2: I hear him. He's come back. His spirit came back. The studio. He's there now. Jonathan.
1: Stella.
2: Jonathan.
1: Easy.
3: Please, God, make it work.
2: Jonathan.
6: Gotham!
2: What is this? What?
4: I'm practicing. What else?
2: You? You in your hands, his violin, you dare?
4: I don't see what's so daring.
2: You were not to play it, not to touch it. I warned you. It is Jonathan's violin. Jonathan.
4: Well, seeing that Jonathan's dead.
2: He's not dead. His spirit lives.
4: Well, so does mine, and so does my body. He can't play it. I can.
2: He played it last night.
4: Oh, Reuben's played it, not Jonathan. Just as I'm playing it now, not Jonathan.
2: Sacrilege. Give me that.
4: No, I'll smash it first.
2: Are you out of your mind?
4: No, you are. You can think of nothing but Jonathan, always Jonathan, and because of that you become fixated on this piece of wood and catgut.
2: Wood? Catgut?
4: You think you're the only person in the world who mourns Jonathan. You think you're the only one with feelings. You think Mother didn't die a death with Jonathan. That I didn't. That Mac didn't. Oh, you selfish man, crying and begging for a little thing that was Jonathan, this fiddle.
2: Give it to me.
4: All right, very well, I'll give it to you. But first, over my knee.
2: Oh, no.
4: And then, against the wall.
2: No. No. No.
4: Yes.
2: No.
4: Here. Take it.
2: Splinters. Pieces. Becky, Becky.
4: Becky?
2: How could you do this? How?
4: Because I love you. And you love me. Oh, Father, I can't bear it, but I must tell you. That look on your face. It isn't the Strad. It's a copy.
2: No. Not the Strad? Jonathan Strad?
4: Could I destroy that?
2: But
4: oh, even if I could, there was no need. It wasn't a violin that had to be destroyed, only what it meant to you. I didn't break a violin. I broke your madness.
2: Do you know? I think you did. When you smashed it, splintered it, inside me, something, I don't know, it's smashed and splintered, too.
4: But it might not have. You might have been smashed and splintered. It was a risk I had to take.
2: And you took it, Becky, because you love me.
4: I've always loved you, didn't you know that?
2: Oh, yes. And I love you. Only
4: what?
2: Till now, I never knew how much.
0: They say when something is broken and mended, it is stronger than ever before. I'll be back shortly with a final thought. As I said earlier, when something is broken and mended, it is stronger than ever before. But does that apply to the human heart, do you suppose? Our cast included Marion Seldes, Ian Martin, Carol Tytel, and Lon Clark. Associate Director, Marlon Swing. This is Hyman Brown, producer-director, inviting you to return to our Mystery Theater for another adventure in the macabre. Until next time, then, pleasant dreams.

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0: Come in. Welcome. Welcome to Mystery Theater. I am Hyman Brown. Settle down. Let me ask you a profound and difficult question. What is faith? I'm frank to tell you, I don't know. The word faith is in the dictionary, but do we know that the man who compiled the dictionary knew any more about faith than we do? Well, I should like to give you my favorite description of faith, which comes from the Bible, from the book of Hebrews, where it is written, faith is the substance of things hoped for, the evidence of things not seen. And that is what our story is all about.
1: Mr. Mather, I did what you said. I did just as you said. I followed to the letter what you said to do.
2: I'd forgotten what I said.
1: You said, wait till the sun is straight overhead, then go to the big rock, the one that's worn off at the top. You said to take off all your clothes and lie on your belly and press your face hard into the rock and lick the rock with your tongue, you said. Lick the rock 29 times with your tongue. Then put your clothes back on and go home, and you'll be all right.
2: Did I really say all that? Did I really? I must be losing my mind.
0: Our mystery drama, Faith and the Faker, was written especially for the Mystery Theater by Elspeth Eric and stars Howard Da Silva. I shall be back shortly with Act One.

0: Faith is the substance of things hoped for, and the evidence of things not seen. Such is the theme of our story, and the leading player is a man who never had faith in anything but himself, and not in the better part of himself either, as we shall soon discover.
1: I'll get the door open in a second, Mr. Mather. Oh, you must be drenched.
2: It's all right, it's all right.
1: Oh, go on in, Mr. Mather.
2: After you.
3: Oh, Liza, I can't stand the pain.
1: Oh, there, my dear one.
3: Somebody help. The pain, I'm dying. Oh,
1: look here, Judd, I've brought Mr. Mather.
3: What did you say? Oh, the pain.
1: Mr. Mather is here. You'll be all right, Judd.
3: You said Mather?
1: Indeed, I did. He came out in this terrible storm just to make you well again.
3: He wouldn't come before.
1: Well, never mind about that. He's here now. Mr. Mather, show Judd you're here. Come closer.
2: Hello, Judd.
3: You're here.
2: I'm here. For all the good I can do you.
3: Oh, you can do it, Mr. Mather.
2: Do what, for heaven's sake?
3: Make the pain go away.
2: How am I supposed to do that?
3: Make my leg the way it used to be. Look how it is now. Just look at it.
2: It's all swollen.
1: Twice its regular size.
2: It's turning yellow.
3: Fix it, Mr. Mather.
2: Judd, I can't. I don't know how. You need a doctor.
1: There's no doctor on the island. You know that, Mr. Mather.
2: Then go to the mainland. There's a doctor there.
1: With his leg the way it is, where he'd never reach the mainland.
3: I don't want no doctor. Not any doctor. I don't have faith in them. I have faith in you. In you, Mr. Mather.
2: Oh, how did this happen? I mean, to your leg.
1: Well, he was chopping wood. His foot slipped and the axe caught him right at the ankle. It didn't seem like such a deep cut. He's had worse. So we bound it up, and he went about his business for a couple of days, and then the swelling started. Then the fever set in. Oh, feel his forehead. He's burning up.
2: Where's the axe?
1: The axe?
2: The axe, the thing that caused the whole mess. Where is it?
1: Well, why, right there by the door. Well,
3: what are you going to do, Mr. Mather? You won't cut my leg off, will you?
2: Oh, of course I'm not going to cut off your leg. I'm going to punish this axe. I'm going to make it suffer. I'm going to torture it. I'm going to make it endure such pain.
1: But how? Well,
3: how are you going to do that, Mr. Mather?
2: I'm going to crucify it.
1: Crucify?
2: Give me some strong nails and a hammer, Eliza.
1: Yes, Mr. Mather.
3: You're going to crucify the axe?
2: Right here, on this door. Don't you think it deserves to be crucified after what it did to you?
3: Oh, yes.
1: Here are the nails and the hammer.
2: Now, you'll hang on this door, you villain. You'll hang there till you waste away and rot. You understand? Oh, and Judd.
3: Yeah, Mr. Mather?
2: Be sure you hold on. Hold on to your life. Hold on to your faith.
3: I will. I'll try. I will.
2: The thing that tried to kill you is being punished. Now I'm going to tell you what else you must do.
3: Tell me. I'll do it. I promise you. I'll do it.
2: I want you to lie very still in your bed and keep your eyes fixed on the axe. Never let your gaze wander from the axe on the door. Think to yourself how the axe is saying. Curse it if you like. God will forgive you, for believe me, the devil is in that axe. Have faith, Judd. Keep your faith constant. And keep your eyes on the axe.
3: God bless you, Mr. Mather.
2: Now I must get back to my wife.
1: Oh, how is your dear wife?
2: The same, the same. Good night to you both.
1: Oh, good night.
3: God bless you, Mr. Mather.
1: Now, wasn't that terrible of me, never thinking to ask about his poor wife, paralyzed all these years, and him not able to do a thing to help her.
3: Be quiet, woman. I'm watching the axe.

0: faker. 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
1: Hypocrites. 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
0: If there is a God in heaven, he'd strike me dead for my endless frauds. One after another. All my life, why do they believe me? Why do they have that idiotic faith in me? I've never told them I could cure them of anything. More than that, I told them I couldn't. They go on believing and having faith. Faith in me. Can't they see? Don't they know? If I had any such power to heal, I'd give it all to Mary. To the one person in all this world I truly love. To my saintly, my adored own wife.
2: Mr. Mather! Mr. Mather!
0: My beautiful Mary, who sits all day in her wheelchair by the window and watches. Go, she says. They believe in you. They have faith in you. Go. And I go, and I know I can do nothing. I don't even know what ails them. But I invent some darn fool rigmarole. And sometimes it works. I don't know why.
2: Mr. Mather, wait up for me.
0: Well, who is it?
2: It's Moses, Mr. Mather.
0: What are you doing out in the storm? Why aren't you back in that cave you call home?
2: I've been looking for you. I had to tell you, Mr. Mather. It worked.
0: What worked?
2: I'm cured. My stomach's firmed up. The sickness is gone. Oh, Mr. Mather, I did what you said. I did just as you said.
0: I've forgotten what I said.
2: Forgotten? Well, how could you forget? You cured me of the sickness that was taking away all my strength, that was making a skeleton of me. How could you forget what you sent for me to do?
0: Well, come on. What did I say?
2: You said, Moses, wait till the sun is straight overhead. Then go to the big rock, the one that's worn flat on the top. And you said, take off all your clothes and lie down on the rock, but don't look into the sun or it'll blind you. No, you said, lie on your stomach and press your face hard into the rock and lick that rock with your tongue. You said, lick the rock 29 times with your tongue. I do this every day for 8 days and you'll be all right.
0: Did I really say all that? I must be losing my mind.
2: Oh, you've got a mind different from other minds. We all know that.
0: You all know nothing. Nothing.
2: Well, that's probably true. We island people are very ignorant, but, Mr. Mather, we have faith, you see, and that makes up for our ignorance.
0: Look, I'm glad you're better. Now, I've really got to be going home. I don't like leaving my wife alone, especially with a storm like this. The house might be struck by lightning.
2: Oh, how is your wife?
0: Just the same.
2: You can't do nothing for her?
0: Nothing.
2: Your wife's not an island girl, is she? I understand you met her on the mainland.
0: That's right.
2: Now, you see, she ain't got the faith in you that we island people have. That's the whole trouble, Mr. Mather. She just needs to have the faith.
0: Mary?
3: I'm here, dear. I just made some tea. I thought you'd need it.
0: I do.
3: It's on the kitchen table.
0: Come join me.
3: I shall, of course I shall. I want to hear what happened to poor Judd.
0: I think I'll have a spot of rum in my tea. You?
3: No, not for me. Now tell me.
0: Oh, Mary. Why do you make me go on these fool errands?
3: I don't think they're foolish.
0: Oh, there's Judd lying in bed with his legs swollen the size of a tree trunk and the color of a lemon. I asked him how he'd done it, and he said he'd cut his ankle with an axe. It wasn't much of a cut, so they just bound it up with something. And a few days later, it started to swell. Well, there he is. Can't move out of bed in terrible pain with a raging fever.
3: So what did you do for him?
0: What could I do?

0: I did the first thing that came into my mind. I asked Eliza for hammer and nails, and I nailed the axe to the door. Then I told Judd to lie perfectly still, never take his eyes off the axe, to think how the axe was suffering for the sin it had committed. Mary, I don't know why I did that or why I said that. I guess I thought it would take the poor man's mind off his pain.
1: It will help. I'm sure it will. You help so many people.
0: Why can't I help you? I don't care for any of them. I care only for you. If only you knew how I love you.
1: I know, dearest.
0: More every day, I swear it. Each day I think to myself, no man has ever loved a woman as I love my Mary. Then the sun goes down and rises again. And as the day dawns, I think I love her more today than I did yesterday. And yesterday I loved her so much I thought I would burst with loving her. And here it is another day and I love her even more. How can such things be?
1: I don't know. I'm just content that they are.
0: Mary, I must tell you something.
1: What, my darling?
0: It was not always that way with me.
1: What way?
0: I didn't always love you.
1: No.
0: When we met, I told you almost right away that I loved you. But that wasn't true.
1: No.
0: When I asked you to marry me and I said I loved you beyond anything on earth, that wasn't true.
1: No.
0: The whole first year we were married, I didn't love you. But then we decided to come here to live on this island. It would be cheaper to live here, we said. But I think it was something else that made us come here. I think it was something in me that made me want to leave the mainland and all that sort of life that I'd lived there, and to be on this tiny spot, surrounded with water, set to the music of seagulls. I wanted to live here alone with you. It was then that I began to love you, not before.
1: I know.
0: Have you always known?
1: Yes.
0: I might have guessed. That's the sort of woman you are. Oh, Mary, there's a doctor on the mainland. If I could get him to come here...
1: Now, darling, you know
0: how... Or if somehow I could get you to the mainland where he could take a look at you.
1: Dearest, before we came here, we saw a dozen doctors. And they all said the same thing. Do you love me less because I can't walk?
0: You know I don't.
1: Well,
0: but
1: then...
0: this doctor on the mainland, he would know of specialists, of medical centers. Things have been developed in the last 10 years.
1: That would all be very expensive, my darling.
0: I could get the money somehow.
1: How?
0: I don't know. Somehow, borrow it.
1: Borrow it from whom? Everyone here is as poor as we are. Oh, if we only had the stock in the silver mine that was promised us.
0: I know.
1: If only the old man hadn't died.
0: What's the use of thinking about that?
1: No use at all. None at all. So... let's think of other things. Happy things. Oh, now, who could that be?
0: I'm not going out again in the storm.
2: Mr. Mather.
3: Come in, Eliza. Get out of that storm.
2: Mrs. Mather. Mr. Mather, I had to come tell you right away. Judd's all right. He's all right. The leg opened up suddenly, just like that. He was lying on the bed, very still, like you told him to do, staring at the axe you nailed to the door. And suddenly I looked at his poor, swollen leg, and the flesh parted just below the knee, and all this yellow poison began pouring out. And, Mr. Mather, you know what else? At that very moment that the flesh of his leg parted, that axe dropped straight down to the floor. Straight down to the floor, Mr. Mather. I was standing right there, and I saw everything with my own two eyes.
4: To what do you wish to ascribe this amazing happening? Was it coincidence? Plain luck? Was it some whisk of magic floating in the air? Was it the substance of things hoped for, the essence of things not seen? That is to say, was it faith? We'll come back to you shortly with Act 2.

0: Weeks had passed since Mather visited the man with a sorely infected leg. And Mather's life with his beloved Mary has resumed its normal course. A narrow life, lived meagerly yet happily because of the great love between them. And then, one day...
1: Mary! Mary!
2: Yes, dear. I'll be right there.
1: No, I'll come to you.
2: No, now don't you bother. This wheelchair gets me around very well. It's my chariot. Anyway, that's the way I think of it. Oh, what have you got there?
1: It's a letter.
2: A letter?
1: Mm-hmm. Packet from the mainland was in the harbor when I was coming back from the market. Captain shouted to me and held up this. He was as surprised as I was.
2: Now, who on earth would be writing to us? Oh, you don't suppose it could possibly be about the silver mine stocks?
1: Oh, no. Oh, no, it's too much.
2: Is it about the silver mine?
1: Oh, no, no, no. You remember a few weeks back I told you about old Moses who lives in a cave near the sea? How he was troubled with a bad case of diarrhea and the poor old man was near to exhaustion. He begged me for help. Well, what could I say? I said the first thing that came into my head. I said, go lie on the flat rock at midday. Lie on your belly for an hour. Then, because it didn't sound like much of a recommendation, I said, lick the rock 29 times. I don't know what made me say that. I suppose I liked the sound of it.
2: And did he do it?
1: Faithfully, every day. And it worked. It actually worked.
2: Oh, darling.
1: I don't understand why it worked. It was such an idiotic thing to tell him to do.
2: But it did work. You made it work.
1: Wait. A week ago, I was passing by that rock, and I climbed up and took some scrapings of it with my knife, and I mailed them to a laboratory and asked them to analyze it. This letter is their answer. Mary, that rock... That silly flat rock lying out there in the sun, it contains a large percentage of kaolin. Of kaolin, Mary. Do you realize what that means?
2: Why, I don't even know what kaolin is.
1: It's a kind of clay, a very fine clay, almost invisible to the naked eye, and it has the property of absorbing things. Oh, it's famous, Mary. People use it in porcelain and for other things, but most importantly, they use it to correct the condition that was destroying poor Moses.
2: Don't tell him. Don't tell Moses.
1: Why not?
2: Well, he wouldn't understand. And he'd rather think it was you.
1: But I don't want him to think it was me. I'll get that. Nicholas, how are you?
3: It's my wife, Mr. Mather. She's very bad.
2: Come in, Nicholas. What's the matter with Nellie?
3: It's the migraine, Mary. Nellie's half out of her mind with it. Mr. Mather, please do something for her.
1: Nicholas, I know nothing about migraine headaches. What about the pills the doctor from the mainland gave her?
3: Oh, they do no good at all.
2: Darling, you must go.
1: But I can't do anything.
2: You'll think of something.
3: Please. Please, Mr. Mather.
1: All right, let's go.
2: You will think of something. You always have.
1: Now, Nellie, I know how much it hurts. An anvil is being struck inside your head.
4: Yes, this is worse.
1: I know.
3: She can't bear to move her head, not even to take some water.
1: I'm not going to ask you to move your head, Nellie. I'm not going to ask you to move anything. I'm simply going to take your hands in mine. Here, first the right hand, then the left hand. There, that's all.
3: That's all?
1: Hush. This is between Nellie and me, Nicholas. Now, Nellie, try to look at me if you can. Look deep into my eyes.
4: Yes.
1: Look into my eyes, but don't think of me. Think only of your hands. Feel how cold they are.
4: Oh, cold? Like ice?
1: Now think of the ice melting. Think of sun shining on ice. Shining on your hands. Hot sunlight.
4: Hot.
1: Your hands are getting warmer.
4: Warmer?
1: And warmer. And warmer. Why, your hands are beginning to feel hot, burning. I can hardly hold them.
4: Don't let go, because... Don't let go.
1: Why, Nellie?
4: Because my head is... is beginning to clear.
1: Good.
5: Is it true?
1: Is it true, Nellie?
4: Oh, the pain is leaving me. Hold on to my hands till the pain is gone.
1: Don't worry. I'll sit right here and hold your hands till the pain is quite, quite gone. Mary, it was ridiculous. I had no idea what to do. All I could think of was that you had said you'll think of something. And holding her hands was what I thought of, so I did it.
2: And it worked.
1: Yes, yes, it worked. I don't know why.
2: Nellie had faith in you.
1: But I don't care about Nellie, or Moses, or Judd, or any of them. I only care about you. And I can't do anything for you.
2: You love me. You make me happy.
1: Do I make you strong and well and able to walk? Even raise yourself from that wheelchair?
2: No.
1: Then what good am I? What earthly good am I? Mary, I've been thinking of something Moses said to me that night during the storm. He said the reason I could help so many of the islanders was because they had faith in me.
2: Oh, they do, darling.
1: And he said that perhaps the reason I couldn't help my own wife was because you're not an islander, and you don't have faith in me.
2: Darling, I love you. With all my heart, I love you.
1: But do you have faith in me? I mean, the strong faith, the kind of faith that moves mountains, as the Bible calls it. Do you?
2: I only know I love you.
1: Mary, I'm going to get that doctor from the mainland. One way or another, I'm going to bring him to this island.
2: Without money?
1: I'll mortgage my life.
2: And without a boat?
1: I'll borrow a boat.
2: With no one to sail the boat?
1: I'll manage. You'll see. You'll see. I'll manage somehow.
3: Mr. Mather, it's Nellie again, another migraine. You must come. She's in such pain.
1: Nicholas, not now. I have other things on my
3: Please,
1: mind.
3: Please, Mr. Mather, you don't know how she suffers. 2 weeks ago, when you cured her, that was bad enough, but this time, it's worse. You must come.
2: Darling, go with Nicholas.
1: You really want me to?
2: I want you to.
1: Very well, if my wife wants me to go with you, Nicholas. Come on.
2: You will think of something, my darling. You'll see. You'll think of something.
1: I know. It hurts, doesn't it, Nellie? I know it hurts. Your head is bursting with pain. Your stomach is churning.
3: Mr. Mather, why do you just stand there?
1: The light through the shutters pierces your eyeballs, doesn't it, Nellie?
3: Aren't you going to take her hands, Mr. Mather, or tell her to look into your eyes?
1: No.
3: Why not? Are you going to do something else?
1: No.
3: But you can't let her suffer like that. Aren't you going to do anything at all?
1: No, but you are.
3: Me? What can I do?
1: What I did.
3: But I have no power, Mr. Mather, not like you.
1: I'm going to give you my power. Come here. Pull that chair up to your wife's bedside. Sit down. Now, take your wife's hands in yours. That's right. Nellie, look at your husband. Look at him.
4: Nicholas.
3: Dearest.
1: Nellie, your hands are in your husband's hands. Now I'm going to put my hands on top of his hands. Whatever power is in me will pass from my hands into his. Do you understand?
4: Yes.
1: Do you understand, Nicholas?
3: Yes.
1: All right, then. Now look deep into your husband's eyes, Nellie. Never let your gaze wander. And you, Nicholas, keep your eyes fixed on the eyes of your wife. That's it. Very good. Neither of you knew the moment when I removed my hands. That means that my power went into the hands of Nicholas. And now the power in the hands of Nicholas is passing into your hands, Nellie.
4: Yes. I feel...
3: What do you feel?
4: Heat. Heat in my hands. My hands are burning.
3: They are burning, Mr. Mather. I can feel them. Like flame.
1: Don't let go. Hold on, Nellie. How does your head feel?
4: Oh, better. Much better.
3: Oh, Nellie.
4: The pain is nearly gone.
1: Stay like that, the two of you, for another 10 minutes, and the pain will be gone completely.
4: Oh, Mr. Mather.
3: Oh, How can we ever thank you?
1: I must be getting back to my wife now.
3: Well, surely that there must be something we can do for you.
4: You've done so much for us.
1: Nothing, really. Oh, wait a moment. You have a boat, don't you?
3: Yes, I do.
1: And Nicholas, you know how to sail it?
3: Yes, I know how to sail it.
1: Will you take me to the mainland in your boat?
3: Of course.
1: And bring me back?
3: Well, yes, I certainly will, Mr. Mather.
1: Fine. Sometime in the next couple of weeks. Oh, one other thing, Nicholas. You and I will be making the trip to the mainland alone. But on the return trip, there will be another man with us, a very important personage. Is that understood?
3: Anything you say, Mr. Mather. We owe you so much.
1: You will repay me in full.
0: I'm quite sure that there is at least one person who has faith in you. Is it your wife, your husband, your father or mother, a child, at the very least a dog or a cat who trusts you to fulfill the promise made by the very existence of your love for each other? Of course there is. Though if, and I hate to utter the words, if there is not, then you must be the unhappiest person in the world. Mystery Theater will be back shortly with Act 3.

0: 2 weeks had passed since Mather mysteriously conveyed to Nicholas the means by which he might cure the migraine headaches of his own wife. In return, Mather exacted from Nicholas a promise to take him in his sailboat to the mainland. Now, Mather is about to demand a fulfillment of that promise.
1: Come in. Come in.
2: Mr. Mather, come in.
3: Come sit down. Have some coffee with us.
4: Thank you, no, Nellie. Another time. Nicholas, today's the day.
1: What day is that?
4: Today is the day you take me to the mainland in your boat.
1: Oh.
4: You haven't forgotten your promise, have you?
1: Oh, no.
3: Oh, we would never break a promise to you, Mr. Mather.
1: How long will we be away? I don't like to leave Nellie alone too long, you know, if one of her headaches should come back.
4: It should take us the better part of a day to get there. Then perhaps part of a day to find the person I'm looking for. A little time to persuade him to come back here with us. 3 days, probably. 4 at the most, the very most.
1: Now that you've shown me how to rid Nellie of her terrible headaches, I hate to leave her.
3: Oh, Nicholas, you promised. You must keep your promise.
4: Thank you, Nellie.
3: Oh, I'll be all right. I know I will. And oh, something else, Mr. Mather. Every day I'll go to your house to be sure Mary's all right.
4: Mary does pretty well for herself. She knows how to get around in her wheelchair.
3: Oh, yes, but she might need something from the store. And besides, she'd like the company, wouldn't she, with you away?
4: Of course she would. And it's very kind of you to offer. Nicholas, bring the boat to my dock in, we'll say, about an hour.
1: Well, I could be there sooner if you like.
4: No, an hour would be soon enough. I want a chance to talk to my wife, tell her of Nellie's kind offer, and a few other things. Goodbye, and thanks to you both.
3: A good journey, Mr. Mather.
1: I'll see to that.
4: Mary.
5: I'm right here, dear.
4: I just talked to Nicholas. He's going to sail me to the mainland, and I'm going to see that doctor. I'm going to tell him about you, and I'm going to bring him back here.
5: Oh, darling.
4: My mind's made up.
5: Without money?
4: Before I go, my love, I must tell you a story about myself.
5: Now, there's nothing about you I don't know. We've been man and wife for 10 years.
4: This is a story about me before we ever met, ever married. And I have to tell it to you. Now, it can't wait.
5: Darling.
4: I have to tell you now.
5: If you must, all right.
4: Before I met you, Mary, I may as well say it right out. I was one of the top 10 swindlers in the country.
5: Swindlers?
4: Con men, confidence men. Men who trim suckers.
5: I don't know what that means exactly.
4: Men who pretend they have ways to make large sums of money for people who trust them. My favorite gimmick.
5: Gimmick?
4: A scheme for getting money out of people. My favorite scheme was the dying stockholder pitch.
5: Pitch?
4: The tale I tell the suckers. The story. I tell them I was a financial developer of mining properties.
5: But that's what you told me.
4: I know. Yes, I know. Then I tell them that there was the silver mine out in Nevada or someplace that had been closed down 5 years ago when the vein ran out. But now the State Bureau of Mines had found a new vein, and it was going to open it up again.
5: Well, you told me that.
4: Wait. Then I tell them that the last quotation on it was $1 a share, but if the mine was to be reopened, it would be worth 10.
5: Well, yes, dear, but
4: I'd say that the only hitch was that the stock was held by a very, very old man, a very sick old man. A very sick old man who was desperate for money, and if he got it right away, he'd sell the stock at $1 a share.
5: I know all this.
4: I know you do. Because I told the whole story to you. And you gave me all your money, Mary. All your savings. Every penny you had in the world.
5: But the old man died. He died before he could transfer the silver mine stock.
4: That's what I told you.
5: And he spent the money on doctors and nurses. That's what you said. And he never got around to sending us the stock certificates. So we had no proof that we'd sent him the money to pay for the certificates. That's what you told me.
4: Oh, Mary, my sweetest, my dearest, my most beloved. There never were stock certificates. There never was a silver mine. There never was an old man who was sick and dying.
5: Well, then what happened to the money?
4: I kept it. It's what we've been living on for the last 10 years.
5: But why? I don't understand. Why didn't you just take my money and go off somewhere?
4: You must know the answer to that.
5: But I don't.
4: Because I couldn't bear to leave you.
5: But why not?
4: Because I'd begun to love you. It was such a strange, such a new feeling for me. Because I'd never loved anyone in my life. I didn't know how to say the word. Even when I asked you to marry me, the word love wouldn't come to my lips.
5: I remember.
4: But you married me anyway, and... oh, my darling. For 10 years, such love has been growing in my heart.
5: And I've watched it grow.
4: And now, my dearest, I'm going to sail to the mainland with Nicholas. I'm going to find the doctor who will make you well, who will release you from that wheelchair so that you can walk, run on the beach with me.
5: But we're happy the way we are.
4: Dearest, tell me before I go. Tell me you forgive me for the lies I told you 10 years ago. For the lie I've lived ever since.
5: For 10 years I've known all I needed to know about you. That you loved me.
4: Nicholas will be along pretty soon with his boat.
5: Let's just sit by the window and wait for him. And hold each other's hand. And not talk at all.
6: Mary, it's me. I'm coming in.
5: Oh, come on in, Nellie.
3: Oh, Mary, I'm so sorry I'm so late.
5: That's all right, Nellie.
3: Yes, but I promised I'd be here first thing in the morning.
5: Well, you have been every day.
3: Oh, till today. I'm so sorry.
5: Now, Nellie, don't make such a fuss. Here, there's coffee on the table. Help yourself.
3: Oh, that I will. And then I'm going to tell you the most fantastic story you ever heard in all your born days.
5: Well, I've heard a lot of fantastic stories in my time.
3: Oh, well, not like this one you haven't. Oh, you want coffee?
5: No, no, thanks. I've had plenty.
3: Well, then, wait till you hear what I'm going to tell you.
5: I'm waiting.
3: But as you very well know, your husband and mine have been gone for 3 days.
5: Today will be the fourth day.
3: Yeah, well, you know, Nicholas was very nervous about going because he didn't want to leave me. And to tell you the truth, I was nervous about his going, too, for fear I might have another one of my headaches. Ever since your husband showed my husband how to make them go away, well, you know all about that.
5: Yes.
3: Yeah, well, everything's been all right. And after all, they were only going to be gone 3 or 4 days. What could happen? Such a short time, and the trip was so important. Your husband said something about bringing somebody back to the island with them, some very important personage.
5: A doctor.
3: A doctor? Really?
5: A doctor who might be able to help me.
3: Yes, it's so strange that your husband can help everybody, but he can't help you.
5: Oh, he helps me. Just by living with me and loving me.
3: Oh, but not to walk.
5: No. But go on with what you were going to tell me.
3: Oh, well, Mary, this morning I woke up and... what do you think?
5: I don't know, Nellie. Tell me.
3: Another migraine headache. That's what I woke up with.
5: Oh, no, Nellie, no.
3: I was in despair that the pain... but then, you know what I did? I lay quietly in my bed. And I thought of Nicholas... and I thought of your husband, too, I admit it. And I thought of how they held my hands and looked into my eyes. And how my hands grew warmer and warmer as they held them. And how the pain in my head grew less and less. And Mary, do you know what started to happen?
5: Tell me.
3: My hands grew warmer and warmer till they were hot. I did it myself, Mary, all by myself. I myself made my own hands grow hotter and hotter till I felt as though they were on fire. And little by little, the pain in my head started to go away.
5: Mary, how wonderful.
3: So that's why I'm late coming to see you.
5: Well, it's all right, Nellie. Truly, it is all right.
3: Oh, well, the men should be on their way back by now.
5: Yes, why don't you go to the window and look out? I'll make some fresh coffee.
3: They're coming. I can see the sails. There's a good wind blowing.
5: Good, good. We'll have coffee ready for them.
3: They'll be coming up alongside the dock.
5: Now, you'd best let Nicholas know you're here, Nellie.
3: I will. Nicholas! Nicholas, I'm here! I'm here with Mary. She's making coffee. Hurry! Oh, they'll be right in. They're tying up the boat.
5: I'll pour the coffee.
3: You want me to do it?
5: No, no, I want to do it. A cup for Nicholas. A cup for my beloved husband. And a special cup for the wonderful doctor. Oh, shall I pour another cup for you?
3: Why not? This is a very special occasion.
5: And one for me, too.
3: That must be Nicholas. Oh, Nicholas. Oh, my dear, I have such things to tell you.
5: Where's my husband?
1: He's coming.
3: And the doctor?
5: Darling. Oh, darling, there you are. Look. Look at what we have for all of you. Fresh, hot coffee. 5 cups. It's a special occasion, Nellie says.
4: What's the occasion?
5: Why, the doctor.
3: Yes, the... Where is the doctor?
1: There is no doctor.
3: You couldn't find him?
1: Oh, yes, we found him.
3: Well, he wouldn't come?
1: No, he wouldn't come.
3: Was he afraid to make the trip?
1: Yes, he was afraid of the trip.
4: Mary, I tried. I tried my best.
5: Close the door, darling, will you? It's getting very cold in here.
4: Mary, I told him I'd work for him for the rest of my life. Believe me.
5: Stay where you are. Stay right where you are, by the door.
4: Mary, please.
5: Don't move. Don't come near me.
3: Mary, what are you doing?
5: Don't any of you come near me.
1: What is she trying to do?
4: I think... Mary, are you sure?
5: Very sure. Very sure.
3: Mary! Mary, what are you doing?
5: I am very slowly, very surely, and very lovingly walking into the arms of my husband. Hold out your hands, my darling. I'm walking to greet you at the door of our home.
4: Oh, Mary. Oh, my Mary. Oh, my wife.

I cannot resist going back to my first definition of faith, a definition given to us by the good book itself. Faith is the substance of things hoped for, the evidence of things not seen. The lines bear repeating and deserve memorizing. The substance of things hoped for, the evidence of things not seen. That, dear friends, is faith. Our cast included Howard Da Silva, Mary Jane Higby, Russell Horton, Bryna Rayburn, and Guy Sorrell. Associate Director, Marlon Swing. This is Hyman Brown, Producer-Director, inviting you to return to our Mystery Theater for another adventure in the macabre. Until next time, then, pleasant

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13: Come in. Welcome. Welcome to Mystery Theater. I am Hyman Brown. Are you one of those who believe that the voices of those you love can reach you from beyond the grave? And if you do, should you summon them up? Or is it wiser to leave the dead past to bury its past? I offer no answer. You decide for yourself on the basis of this story of men who flirt with death all their lives.
14: If we can keep her on the track, he made that curve all right.
15: Yeah, but he's catching up on the straightaway, and he's going to try to... No!
14: What is it?
15: It's the same pattern that killed my father.
14: It's okay. He has plenty of room and enough speed if he just keeps his nerve. Old Judas...
15: What? Priest.
14: He chickened out. The damn fool's trying to come back inside, but the car won't hold the...
15: No!
14: Oh, good Lord, she's gone!
13: Our mystery drama, The Grey Ghost, was written especially for the Mystery Theater by Ian Martin and stars Betsy Palmer. I'll be back shortly with Act One.

0: All of us have private ghosts of one sort or another, remembered terrors that lurk in shadows deep within us, or specters that lean over our shoulder, ghouls that haunt us by day or night. Psychiatry wouldn't be a very profitable area of medical practice if they didn't.
1: Can I get you another pillow, Mrs. Richards?
2: No, thanks.
1: Or a blanket?
2: No, I don't feel like sleeping.
1: Long night. It'll be 4.5 hours before we reach Rome. Maybe longer. We can't get around this headwind.
2: But I really don't want anything, thanks.
1: Well, if you're sure there's nothing I can get you. Maybe a drink.
2: No. Unless you happen to have one labeled Guaranteed Peace of Mind.
1: I wish I could provide it. I'm sorry, Mrs. Richards.
2: Even that really doesn't belong to me. My husband's name.
1: Oh, dear. You lost him?
2: In a manner of speaking. He didn't die, just a divorce.
1: Oh.
2: That should make me gay, shouldn't it?
1: Oh, I beg your pardon?
2: Oh, just a bad joke. The gay divorcee, right? Isn't that the stereotype? Well, I'm not. I'm one of life's losers, and it seems to be a habit that I can't shake.
1: Oh, I just couldn't figure you for a loser. Not anyone as beautifully dressed and as lovely looking.
2: Beauty is only skin deep, and the clothes are someone else's design, not mine. That's another one of my failures.
1: If you want to talk, I'm technically on a break, and I'm a good listener.
2: Oh, thank you. I can't see your name.
1: Angie.
2: Angie, thanks. But I think I'd just soon be alone.
1: Well, if you need me, just ring.
2: I don't need you, Angie. I don't need Ken. And most of all, I don't need myself. What I need is...
3: Hello, Duchess. Long time no see.
2: Oh, Dad.
3: Not anymore.
2: Always. Always.
3: When you call on me, I have to show up. Running out again, Duchess.
2: You mean on Ken? Well, I did that months ago.
3: Yeah, sure, I was Reno. You didn't get over to Vegas to see any of my old gambling buddies, huh?
2: Nope. I stayed my legal time and got out of town fast.
3: Why, Duchess?
2: Oh, I couldn't cut it, Dad. I like Ken too much to be a drag on him. Now, before there were children and we got trapped, I thought I ought to get out, that's all.
3: Did he want it?
2: No. But then, you see, he never would face the truth.
3: What?
2: That he married a loser. I didn't want to make him one, too.
3: Duchess, why do you call yourself a loser all the time?
2: Come on, Dad. What else am I? I took Mom away from you just by her having...
3: The breaks, baby. I tried to make up for her the best way I could.
2: Could I have ever asked for more? You were it. My sun, my moon, the center of it all, Dad. And not only just my father and my friend and my special boyfriend, but you were somebody. Chip Stabile, right up there with Jackie Stewart, Stuart Moss, and Graham Hill. What do you think it was like at those last few Indies? The two that you won, even the one you lost, except...
3: Except the one I really blew. The one you should forget.
2: I can't.
3: You must.
2: No.
3: Took me right out of this world.
2: No, I can't shut out the memory of you passing Alex high on the turn. And the way he drove you off and through the rail. And I can see the car in the air spinning and turning and then crashing. And the sheet of flame, that sheet of
3: all
2: flame.
3: All right, Duchess, knock it off. There are real chances you must take. You don't win them all. Just stop remembering. Shut it out of your mind. Let me lie a little easy in my grave.
2: I can't. You were my whole world. You were never a loser, Dad. I've never been able to believe it really happened. You never died for me.
3: I'm dead enough. Why won't you accept it?
2: I know you're dead, but I can't accept it. And once I lost you... Well, I became the perpetual loser. Then I met Ken. Sweet Ken. And he was kind and gentle. And he made me a buyer. I thought maybe that was the way out, but Ken fell in love with me. So I married him. And I thought maybe that was my way out. Well, it wasn't.
3: Why don't you?
2: Because I couldn't offer him enough in return for what he wanted to give me. He couldn't measure up to you, Dad. So, I'm running.
3: Where?
2: Do you ever play pin the tail on the donkey? Well, I picked Rome. On a buyer's trip, I was once kind of happy there, and as happy as I can be since you went out like a shooting star.
3: You know Freud isn't my bag, Duchess, but what are you going to find there?
2: I don't know. Maybe enough courage to keep myself from swallowing those sleeping pills that I've been saving up.
3: You wouldn't do anything stupid like that.
2: I'm not so sure.
1: I'm sorry to bother you, Mrs. Richards, but we're running into some turbulence. Will you please fasten your seatbelt?
2: What? What is it?
1: Are you all right? You look as if you'd seen a ghost.
2: Not seen a... I'm sorry, what did you say?
1: Oh, don't be alarmed. It's nothing serious. But we're running into a bad storm, so please fasten your belt. And excuse me. The pilot reports rough weather. Fasten your seatbelt, please.
2: Dad. Dad, maybe this would be the best way. Just to go out as you did. And have it all over with.
1: Well, Mrs. Richards, here we are, safe and sound.
2: Oh, I can't believe I'm here in Rome.
1: Do you have friends waiting for you?
2: Nobody. I'm flying solo.
1: Oh, well, where are you staying?
2: Just a hotel up above the Spanish Steps, the Umberto. You know it?
1: Oh, yes. Well, you won't be flying solo very long. Not between Italian men and...
2: Oh, and being a gay divorcee. You think the word would travel that fast, Andy?
1: Well, in Italy, the name of the game is amore.
2: But it is up to me whether or not I want to play it.
1: Sure.
2: It isn't bad if you want to go along with it, I guess. Sure beats skeletons in the closets,
1: Arrivederci.
2: Arrivederla, Angie. And maybe it might be a lot better than ghost bats in the belfry, I guess.
4: So, Signora Richards, how do you like your first night in Rome?
2: Oh, huh? It's just beautiful, Signor Basso. And I love your restaurant.
4: Oh, my. Well, I hope that is for the music or anything besides me.
2: Oh, I promise you, it's nothing but jet lag. I haven't slept for nearly 30 hours or something. I am beat.
4: But of course you are. I shall take you home subito to bed.
2: Oh, I am not quite sure how to accept that invitation.
4: Tonight, without the slightest suspicion, at face value, tomorrow we shall begin our romance, no?
2: What are you suggesting for tomorrow?
4: Well, I have my car. The weather is promised to be perfect. Let me drive you up the coast and show you my Italy and my love.
2: I'm afraid I'll be a disappointment.
4: Ah, Signora, you have had much unhappiness. You are moltissimo triste. That is not right for a woman so beautiful.
2: That's what I'm trying to...
4: Eh? What is it?
2: That waiter there. He looked just like... No, never mind.
4: But you looked as though you had seen a ghost.
2: Well, it's a habit I seem to have fallen into lately. Now, I really think I'm just too tired to make sense. Won't you take me home?
4: If you will promise we meet tomorrow for lunch.
2: All right. But late. I've got to sleep and sleep till I get all these cobwebs out of my head.
4: So, you will not be in Rome long, Mrs. Richards.
2: I don't know, Signor Basso. It depends.
4: On what?
2: My mood, I suppose. Not a very good one, I'm afraid.
4: L'amore. It kills and it heals. I have been sorry to hear about you and your husband. And the divorce.
2: Well, how did you know?
4: Oh, Signor Kerze, from whose firm you used to buy, has told me. That is why he introduced us. You must stay long enough in Italy for me to bring you back the sunshine.
2: Well, you are making a very good start. It's clouding up. Looks like rain.
4: Non importante. A shower, that's all.
2: Oh, it's getting very dark, and you do drive very fast.
4: I am an Italian, and I have the car to do it.
2: What time is it?
4: Does it matter?
2: I would like to get back to Rome in the daylight, Signor Basso.
4: Guido?
2: What?
4: Well, surely we know each other well enough by now, Caterina. Or may I say, Kate?
2: you wish. And Guido is easier than Senor Basso. Mm-hmm. Guido, okay? I think maybe we'd better head back for Rome.
4: Ah, do we really want
2: to? Now, you're not going to start all this over again, are
4: you? At every opportunity.
2: Don't you ever get any rebuffs?
4: No, it happens, but then I do have many affairs of the heart also.
2: Well, score one for honesty. But I do think we should get back. It's getting quite misty.
4: Oh, there is no hurry. I can have you back in Rome in 40 minutes.
2: 60 miles?
4: 80 kilometers. Mia Carissima, you are riding in a Ferrari Dino 2500cc displacement 2.5 liters. Nothing can beat this car when I let her out, or her sister, whichever one I race at Monza. That's the track outside Milano 2 weeks from now. Will you come and see me win, huh, as my guest?
2: Well, that depends on how gentle a host you turn out to be today.
4: Oh, Kate, can you blame me for trying so hard to do...
2: What is it?
4: Look behind us.
2: Another car, so?
4: Oh, but what a car.
2: Oh, it does look a little strange. Hard to see in all this mist. What is it?
4: Who knows? Homemade. You find them all over Italy. It is our other love affair.
2: Women and cars.
4: Or sometimes the other way. Ah, this Paisan, he is mad trying to race with my Ferrari and me.
2: Yes, poor Paisan. And he's coming closer and closer.
4: Ah, this mule track I turned off on Che Diavolo. It winds like a snake. If I had a straightaway...
5: Now, straight ahead.
4: Now we show him our heels.
2: And where do you keep your heels, Guido? On your radiator cap?
4: What do you mean?
2: Just if you're going to show them to your Paisan, that's where they better be. He's going to pass you.
4: Impossible.
2: Not only possible, but there he goes. Guido, you're slowing down. And I thought you never gave up.
4: Well, you hear what's happened to my car?
2: Oh, serious?
4: No. She is due in the shop to be taken down on Monday. She needs an overhaul. I shouldn't have let her fall out in this condition. Now I am filled with, superstition. Huh? Did we really see that the car?
2: It passed us? Well, of course.
4: Who was it driving?
2: Well, in a crash helmet and goggles, how can anyone tell?
4: Eh? What is it?
2: I don't know. Just a sudden cold feeling that came over me.
4: That it might not have been a car at all, huh? Just some phantom of the storm?
2: Driven by a ghost?

Was it a phantom car? And if it is, who is the racer who drove it? Was it a deterrent to Senor Basso's carefully planned seduction? Or was it part of his general plan to win Kate? Or at least, as we used to say more politely, her favors? Mystery Theater will return shortly with Act 2.

0: Whatever strange vehicle that passed him so unhappily, whatever it turns out to be, for the moment it is not occupying Guido's mind. His thoughts are far from the supernatural. No, something more natural and obvious is on Guido's mind, has been ever since he met Kate, and he little expects to see the ghost car again.
1: Do you think you can coax her back to Rome?
2: Oh, I could not think of it. But we are coming into Corvietto, a little town right ahead. We can garage her there for the night.
1: Oh. Won't they have a mechanic?
2: To touch a mia bambina? Oh, no. I phoned her to Rome for my own.
1: Well, how long will that take?
2: Just overnight.
1: Oh. And this Corvietta, of course, there is no railroad, I suppose. No buses to Rome.
2: No, just a village. Mm. But there is a delightful little pensione, a charming little inn that is run by an old friend of mine.
1: I see. Well, I guess I do owe you an apology, Guido.
2: You do? For what?
1: Well, back there on the road, I was kidding you about never giving up. Guess I should have known better. You never do you?
2: Kate, I am a man. And Italiano.
3: Buonasera. You wish to register?
2: Per piacere. Come sta, signora Brandaglione?
3: Ah, sta bene. Molto grazie, signor Basso.
2: Ah, sì, sì.
3: Nice to see you. You and the signora prefer a room on the garden or upstairs?
1: Neither.
3: Che?
1: Two single rooms, one upstairs, the other down, and I'll take the ground floor.
3: But I do not understand, signora.
1: It's quite simple. I am not, technically anyway, a signora. I am a single girl, and I guess I'm a miss.
3: Miss?
2: She means that we are not married, or...
3: a million pardons. And now I understand.
1: So does the signor, I hope.
2: I was only joking, Kate. Please forgive me for all this inconvenience. I'm sorry this had to happen, believe me.
1: I don't.
2: Don't what?
1: Don't believe you for a moment that you're sorry.
2: Oh, you are so right.
1: And I will tell you something else, I think.
2: What?
1: I think you're a heel, Signor Basso.
2: Would I deny it? Why don't you sign the register, Kate? And then the padrona will show you to your room, and while you freshen up, I will arrange for dinner with wine and candlelight. And I will hope that when you come back, you will be... You will be more forgiving. And I shall phone my mechanic in Rome to be here first thing in the morning to fix the car. Okay?
1: If you mean make a phone call, yes.
2: Oh, I am not forgiven?
1: Well, I'd like to do a little thinking about that first.
2: I will live on hope that you will be generous. Scusi, eh?
3: Miss has no luggage.
1: The only possible baggage you see is me. Now, where did the signor leave his car?
3: At the garage, right across the street.
1: Is there a mechanic there?
3: But the best. Giovanni, but if you would care to see your room...
1: No, I think I'd rather see Giovanni first.
3: But of course. Shall I tell the signor you are there?
1: Well, if you don't mind, any messages from me, I'd like him to get by himself. Oh, yes, Dad. If he knew whose daughter he was messing around with, he wouldn't be so smart. Giovanni?
2: Sì, un momento, per favore. Che faccio mi...
1: Something wrong.
2: Oh, not in your life.
1: Well, then why the...
2: Oh, American, too. Hey, lady, I haven't seen anything like you since the Miss America pageant, 1971.
1: Well, thank you. I feel like a wine. Was that a good year?
2: Oh, the best. Every one a winner. But not one could hold a candle to you.
1: And here I just about decided that you were all American yourself, Giovanni.
2: Joe'll do. I am American. Born and bred there. It's my country.
1: You know, you sound as though you miss it.
2: Every minute of every day.
1: And why do you stay here?
2: Like this and that. Yeah, you know, when my mom died and nothing would do but my pop had to come home to the old country, you know, that's for laughs in a way.
1: Why?
2: Well, my pop was born in Little Italy, you know, Mulberry Street, New York. He didn't even speak Italian as good as I do. But the old ones, they get kinky ideas sometimes. You see, this place right here, this is where my mom was born.
1: Not very kinky. I can understand why he wanted to see the town.
2: Sure, and I went along. I made the trip back with him myself because, well, he was pretty sick. And I knew he wanted to die here. One thing led to another. I stayed on, had to make a living to keep us going, so I got the gas station and the shop and became a grease monkey.
1: In this little town?
2: Yeah, in this little town. I was stuck. Ah, come on, I didn't mean to break down and tell you the story of my life. It's just that talking American again feels so good. Anyway, no more running off at the mouth. What can I do for you, ma'am?
1: I just wanted to ask you about the Ferrari that you just gassed up.
2: Oh, this baby? Well, nothing wrong I can see. Oh, yeah. Little over-choked.
1: Oh, that figures. You mean someone pulled the choke out?
2: Sure. Flooded the carburetor.
1: And to make her sound as if she was breaking down?
2: Well, yeah, if a guy handled it right.
1: Couldn't have been accidental, could it?
2: Well, not on a car like this unless... Well, look, I don't know what kind of a driver your husband is,
1: no,
2: but...
1: No, he's not my husband. Signor Guido Basso.
2: Guido Basso? The billionaire sportsman, the racing driver?
1: That's our boy.
2: Holy Mac. In that case, it could only have been deliberate. Like, he must have had some reason to... He... Oh. Like that, huh?
1: Yeah, like that. He had a cute little notion that we could register here at the Pansione.
2: Oh.
1: Which I don't go for. Joe, have you got a car?
2: Have I got a car? Lady, follow me. Now, I warn you. When I unveil her, she may not look like much, but she is far out. I mean, there is nothing in Europe to touch her. Yeah. Well, there she is, ma'am. I call her La Bellissima.
1: The Gray Ghost.
2: Huh? The what?
1: You passed us on the road a while back so fast that... Well, we weren't sure whether you were real or a mirage.
2: Oh, she's for real. Yeah. I figured this was the Ferrari I blew by. But I never figured I was kicking dirt on Guido Basso.
1: Joe, will you take me back to Rome? I'll pay you, of course.
2: Oh, no, forget it. I'm closing up anyway. Well, what business is there now? Besides, how often does a plain Joe get a chance to play Sir Galahad, huh? What do you want to leave?
1: As of 5 minutes before I even asked.
2: You are on your way right now, ma'am. Climb in.
1: The name is Mrs. Richards. But as long as we're going AWOL together... Why not make it Kate?
2: Okay, Kate, but I feel a little bit shaky.
1: Why?
2: Guido Basso, holy cow.
1: What are you afraid of, that he might catch up with us?
2: Lady, I mean Kate, not while you're riding these white horses. 250 of them under that hood, plus a special injection carburetor which makes all the difference. A little gimmick of my own, you know. I call it the Ross Special.
1: Ross? Is that your second name?
2: Rossini, before it got cut down. Now listen to this chorus sing. The only thing faster is a jet plane, and you can't run them on the ground. Guido Basso, huh? Oh, I'll bet he popped the cork when I passed him. It's gonna make him a hell of a lot madder that you passed him up.
1: Why are we slowing down?
2: Well, even Italy has a couple of speed laws. We're already in the outskirts of Rome.
1: It was so wonderful. Just like old times, sailing on the wind. Oh, she's a wonderful car, Joe. Just ate up the road. Do you race her?
2: Are you kidding?
1: How would you like to race her in a couple of weeks at Monza?
2: Oh, no. No dough.
1: How much would it cost?
2: Well, entry fee, pit crew, replacements, parts, travel expense. What's the sense making a list I know by heart? Around 7 or 8 million lira, bottom line.
1: It's about $12,000.
2: If you can guess the exchange any given day. I mean, what's the diff? It could be 8 billion. She's not for racing.

0: bellissima.
1: I guess I'd sell her. To some rich dilettante like Basso. Except by now he's too mad at me to buy.
0: You mean after all you have told me you would sell him this car?
1: Well, why not?
0: But it's too much a part of you.
1: Yeah, but it's been done before. I'm in debt up to my ears. I could pay off and have enough to let me sneak back into the USA.
0: No, I can't let you do that. Pull over under the trees and park, Joe.
1: What's the point?
0: You know, it's not very flattering if you refuse my request.
1: Oh, put it that way. How can I refuse?
0: You mustn't sell this car.
1: Why not?
0: Because I think if you did, you'd be selling your own soul, Joe.
1: Oh, look, Kate, let's leave it, Leah. I mean, even if I had cash, who's going to drive? I haven't got credentials. Besides, I got to be in the pit to handle and baby this lady through, you know?
0: Well, then we'll find another driver.
1: How? Where? You know what a racing driver is? He ain't built of blood and nerves, only guts and reflexes and iron. He doesn't think, he only reacts. He's got wrists of steel, eyes like a fly, and nothing but the will to win. And you know how he's made?
0: I should.
1: He isn't. He's born. In a race like Monza, you won't find a driver who's worth a damn within 1,000 miles of Italy who isn't already tied up. So where else do I find such a guy?
0: Just give me a moment to think, okay?
1: Okay.
2: Okay, Duchess, how can I help you?
0: You can't. But Alex could.
2: Alex? Well, he's never driven since...
0: Since the accident, I know.
2: Well, he dropped out of the game. Where would you find him?
0: I know where he is. I saw him last night, Dad, in Rome. He's a waiter. He ducked when he saw me.
2: Alessandro Corfi, a waiter?
0: A lot more than he deserves after what he did to you. But he can drive.
2: Oh, will you stop blaming Corfi for me? What happened with the chances you take?
0: Are you sure? He didn't panic or deliberately drive you into the wall on that turn. Well, why did he quit then?
2: Do we have to rake over the old ashes? Let it go, Kate, will you? We're well out of it. Why try to get back here?
0: But, Dad, you said I've been running away from things. That I'm afraid to turn around and face life. I think it's time that I did. And this is just as good a place to start as any.
2: He's gonna run into some heavy dough, baby.
0: Well, I still have most of what you left me.
2: Yeah, little enough that was. It'll take most of it.
0: Dad, I am a gambler. Just like my old man. And I'll win it back. If you'll help me.
2: How?
0: When I talk to Corfi, coax him to come back to driving.
2: Oh, it won't be easy. Look, Kate, maybe you better let sleeping dogs lie.
0: Who is talking about dogs? I'm talking about horses, Dad. The kind you used to ride. Maybe not 4,000cc class yet, or the big purses. This is a sports car racing, 2.5 liters, but it's a beginning. And Joe will go on to build bigger and better cars and get bigger and better sponsors. And I want to help him buy that future.
2: And what about your own?
0: Well, maybe I can prove to myself I'm of use to someone again. And then I can find mine.
2: I don't know, Duchess. You don't know what you're asking.
0: Ted, you wouldn't let me down, would you?

Well, now, that's a rather uncooperative attitude for a so far friendly, or should I say sympathetic, specter. Why would that presence from beyond the grave not be eager to help the daughter he wants so desperately to find herself again? Does he know something about his old friend Coffee we don't know? Mystery Theater will return shortly with Act 3.

0: face as she lies back in the car with her eyes closed. Sitting beside her, Joe watches with a small frown of puzzlement. Has she fallen asleep, or is it just a trick of rippling shadows that makes it seem as if, perhaps, she were talking to someone? Then, suddenly, she opens her eyes.
1: I know where to get your driver.
2: Where? Who?
1: Well, someone I saw in a restaurant the night before last. A waiter.
2: A waiter?
1: Named Alessandro Corfi.
2: Alessandro Corfi? Oh, scrub it, Kate. He hasn't driven in over 4 years.
1: I think we can get him.
2: You don't understand. There was an accident at the Indy Speed Trials 4 years ago. His best friend got killed.
1: I know. He was my father.
2: Chips DeBeal was your father? But I thought you said Richards.
1: That's right. That's my married name.
2: Oh.
1: And, unfortunately, my divorced one.
2: Oh.
1: Does that bring out the Italian in you, Joe? Give you any ideas?
2: None I mightn't have had before.
1: Well, Coolum, I told you this is a partnership, and it's strictly business.
2: What partnership?
1: Ours. I'm going to put up the money so that you can enter La Bellissima at Monza.
2: Oh, hey, now, wait a minute. I can't...
1: It's wasting money, Joe. It's the money my dad left me.
2: Look, I told you what it's going to cost.
1: If we can hold it to $10,000, I know I can swing it. We can save on two items, the pit boss and the driver.
2: Well, look, me, you got, but you honestly think you can get Coffee to drive?
1: Well, I think he can be persuaded.
2: By you?
1: By me.
2: You know something? I wouldn't be surprised if you can.
1: Then we have a deal?
2: You get Coffee to drive La Bellissima, and you got 50% of the car.
1: And, Joe, it's so good to see a man come to life again.
2: Listen, we race under any color you choose.
1: I like the Gray Ghost just as she is.
2: The Gray Ghost? Yeah, that's great. Let's call her that from now on. Oh, brother, I'm as happy as a kid on the last school.
1: Now you get me back to Rome so I can talk to Corfi. Hello, Alex.
3: Oh, so you did recognize me the other night.
1: Yes.
3: I tried to avoid you. Why you come back?
1: I want to talk to you.
3: About the what?
1: No, not here.
3: I don't want to talk about your father.
1: He may have to be part of it.
3: I go get excused by the head waiter. We can walk by the river. What do I think of Basso's Ferrari? Superb!
1: And what would you say if I told you I know a car that passed Guido as if he was standing still?
3: Oh, I would say it is the best car in Europe.
1: Well, how would you like to drive it at Monza?
3: No. No, I never drive again. Not after what happened to Chip.
1: You blame yourself for that?
3: Don't you, Duchess?
1: Well, I did. I don't know, Alex. Now that it's far enough away, I think if the positions had been reversed, wouldn't have Dad done the same thing?
3: What?
1: Cut him off from passing on the outside, drive him to the rail, and...
3: That is what everyone saw happen. And so a friend is dead, and I, who would have died for him, am to blame. We leave it at that. I swore I would never drive again.
1: Not even if I tell you that I'm half owner of the car, and we have no one else to drive it. Don't you owe me that, at least? For my father.
3: For I must be mad. I am out of condition. My reflexes. 2 weeks. I will not know the car completely, but... All right, if you ask me, I shall drive. But, Kate, it will be a miracle if I can win for you.
4: Race.
1: He's lapped the field at least twice.
4: Yeah, except for Basso. He's holding on.
1: He's a full lap behind.
5: Oh, wait, stay with us. Hold up, baby. Hold up.
1: I can't see it. What is it?
4: It's a bad crash on the far turn.
1: Not Alex.
4: No. He barely missed him. Oh, damn. He hit something. The off-front wheel.
1: Is it bad?
4: We'll know in a minute. No, the wheel's out of line. He's signaled. All right, boys, he's coming in next lap for repair. Run out 2 spare wheels and grab the gas line.
3: Hey, what's the trouble, Joe?
4: Well, it's maybe just a wheel. We'll have to jerk it to see.
3: Well, suppose it isn't the axle.
4: Well, then we've had it.
3: Don't touch that wheel, Joe.
4: What's the matter, crazy?
3: Baby, are we gassed off?
4: Well, sure,
3: but... Lisa Madonna, she run the better on 3 wheels.
4: Alex, you're not going out. You're not...
3: He's made up. Stand away.
1: Can he catch him, Joe?
4: If he can keep her on the track. He made that curve all right.
1: And he's catching up on the straightaway. He's going to try to... No!
4: Huh? What is it?
1: But that's the same pattern that killed my father.
4: No, it's okay, Kate. It's okay. He has plenty of room and enough speed if he just holds his nerve. Oh, Judas Priest!
1: What?
4: Chickened out. The damn fool's trying to come back inside, but she won't hold it. Oh, my God, she's gone!
6: Well, I suppose we have to go in and see him.
1: Alex? Well, of course, he's hurt. He may be...
6: Oh, don't worry. I've talked to the doctors. Nothing serious. He got out lucky. We took the fall, thanks to him.
1: What does that mean?
6: Well, you saw what happened. He chickened out. He let Basso fake him out on that last turn. The Ferrari didn't have the speed to pass, but Alex flinched and peeled off. Went into a spin, and that's what took him over the rail. Boy, when I think of it. Before the race, Basso came and offered me 25 million lira for the Grey Ghost, and I turned him down. Now we're left with nothing but a pile of junk.
1: Because you think Alex panicked.
6: Well, you saw it with your own eyes. What else?
1: I'm just not quite sure, Joe. Look, go into Alex, please, and try to be nice to him. I want to be alone in this little waiting room here to think and maybe make a phone call.
6: Yeah, but Kate...
1: Please, Joe.
6: I'm okay. Only don't leave me too long with him.
1: No, I won't. It'll be so short. The end. After all these years.
7: So you finally know, Duchess.
1: I think I do.
7: And you're ashamed of me.
1: No, I didn't say that, Dad.
7: You have to be as ashamed as I am of myself.
1: What happened?
7: You saw it all today, Duchess. Almost the way it was at Indy. Like Basso, I had the outside. I thought I had the speed to take the lead on the turn, but there wasn't quite enough. I was so wide, I was afraid to brake. It might have put me through the rail. So even though I knew I couldn't make it by cutting in front, I panicked and cut on down, figuring that Alex would brake rather than take the chance. My rear end would knock his front wheels out of alignment. But I cut too sharp, and I went into a spin, and that took me right up the side and through the guardrail.
1: Alex didn't ride you into it?
7: It looked that way, but that wasn't the way it was. He knew I was crazy, that I'd lost my head. Same thing that happened to Basso today.
1: Only he came through it all right.
7: And Alex took the fall for him just as he had to take it in another way for me. Well, I guess I'm glad it's out at last. You won't be calling on me again.
1: No, Dad. I don't think I will.
7: Goodbye, Duchess. Maybe now I can rest at last.
1: I've got to make a phone call.
3: I tell you I'm fine, Giovanni. A bruise or two, a black eye, a little something broken on the shoulder. So what? It has been broken before. The important thing is the car. She is a dream.
6: Yeah, that's the word. A dream that's over. Oh, hello, Kate.
1: Joe, you mustn't give up. How are you feeling, Alex?
3: Splendid. And Kate is right, Joe. One race we get the bad break, but next time...
6: There'll be no next time. You won't be driving her again.
3: You cannot think I lost my nerve.
6: Well, what's the difference now?
3: A great difference to me. I have my pride.
6: Yeah, this time all you killed was an automobile.
1: Joe.
3: And what did I kill some other time? Oh, you mean...
1: If you mean my father, that was not Alex's fault. Tell him the truth, Alex.
3: No.
1: Then I will. This is just among us three. My father panicked and lost his head just the way Basso did today. So is it a crime? It only meant he was human. But I'm not going to let Alex take the blame.
6: Oh. Okay, okay. I'm sorry, Alex. I'm sorry, but what good does it do? There isn't any car left. The gray ghost is gone.
1: Oh, no, she isn't. We're going to raise her from the grave.
6: Yeah, how?
1: With Guido Basso's money. He's waiting to pay me for my half. He's promised to back her till she proves exactly what she is. The best racing car in Europe. So, you have a new partner.
6: Oh, I don't know.
1: He's really sorry. And he'll be with you all the way, Joe.
6: Well, I mean, I just figure the guy for such a heel.
1: Only where women are concerned. Well, I guess it's time to board.
3: Arrivederci, Benixson.
1: Goodbye, Alex. Win them all from here on in.
6: Bye, Kate.
1: Bye, Joe. Send me a picture when she's rebuilt.
6: Oh, yeah, and the money I owe you. You know, I feel like such a louse. Alex is back driving again. I have my gray ghost, but what do you get out of this?
1: My husband when I get home again, I hope. And at least I grew up.
8: May I see your ticket, please? Oh, well, Mrs. Richards, it's nice to have you aboard again.
1: Nice to be going back with you, Angie.
8: Oh, you look a lot different. That's what Rome will do for a girl. You must have found yourself a real Superman.
1: I did. And he'll be waiting for me when we land in the States. I'm going to be married again, Angie.
8: Ah, oh, that's nice.
1: Doubly nice, because it's the same man.
8: What? That's kind of like a miracle.
1: Sort of. Funny. I had to come 4,000 miles to finally put a ghost to rest.
0: Months later, Mrs. Ken Richards received a photograph of Grey Ghost 2, and by the end of the year, she had established herself as the premier sports car in Europe. I'll be back shortly with a final thought. If you should hear a voice from beyond, or feel someone at your shoulder, may I suggest that the best course to follow is the advice of Satchel Paige, and never look back. There may be something gaining on you. Our cast included Betsy Palmer, Ian Martin, William Redfield, Evie Juster, Associate Director Marlon Swing. This is Hyman Brown, Producer-Director, inviting you to return to our Mystery Theater for another adventure in the macabre. Until next time, then, pleasant dreams.

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13: Come in. Welcome. Welcome to the inner sanctum. I'm Hyman Brown. Welcome to the fear you can hear, to the magic of radio drama, a theater whose stage has no bounds but your imagination. For centuries, we've heard of the search for the fountain of youth, for the magic elixir of life eternal. Oh, to be young always, to hold age and death at arm's length. Put it this way, if you could live forever, Would you want to? A word of caution before you reply. What might seem at first blush a vision of delight could also be a reality of horror.
14: I just thought I'd call. I'm your neighbor. Welcome to Lake Raymond.
15: Well, thank you. Would you come in, Mrs.
14: Mallory.
15: Mrs. Mallory. Eleanor has gone to town on an errand.
14: Oh, such a lovely-looking child. Must be wonderful to have a granddaughter like that.
15: Granddaughter?
14: Well, she is your granddaughter, ain't she?
15: Eleanor happens to be my wife.
14: Me and my big mouth.
15: Well, that's all right. She does look young, doesn't she?
14: Oh, yes. Yes, she does.
15: Well, how old would you guess?
14: 16, 17, 18 tops.
15: Deceptive. Deceptive. She was 18 the day we were married.
14: Oh, are you newlyweds?
15: Newlyweds, my dear Mrs. Mallory. We're about to celebrate our 45th wedding anniversary.
13: Our mystery drama, Age Cannot Wither Her, was written especially for the Mystery Theater by Sam Dan and stars Jennifer Harmon. I'll be back shortly with Act One.

0: There are those women who seem to inspire a hopeless passion in men. There are women whose love can never be won, and if captured, can only be held for the moment. We tend to sympathize with the unfortunate men who are caught in their web. Our story is set in the town of Raymond, named, of course, after the celebrated Lake Raymond, that beautiful body of water set high in the Adirondack Mountains. A very determined-looking lady is walking with purposeful stride down the main street. She has an expression on her face that bodes ill for someone.
1: Oh, Sheriff.
2: Oh, yeah, Mrs.
1: Mallory.
2: Oh, yes, yeah, Mrs. Mallory.
1: Roberta Mallory. It used to be the sheriff knew everybody in town.
2: I'm sorry, Mrs. Mallory, I'm new here.
1: I spoke to my husband and the neighbors, and they said, what are you getting involved for?
2: Involved in what?
1: But I'm a citizen. Now, it's my duty to uphold the law.
2: Has the law been violated?
1: Is murder a violation of the law, Sheriff?
2: You here to report a murder?
1: These people, the Burnhams, they have the house next to ours on the lake. Now, he's in his 60s, maybe 70s, and she can't be more than 20. Now, what kind of marriage is that?
2: Well, now, Mrs. Mallory, I must ask you...
1: Those things don't work. They can't work. And they can lead to murder.
2: Well, you have any facts for me?
1: Well, it was just this morning. We were sitting around the dock, my husband and me. And we share this dock with the Burnhams, you see. Well, him and her, him in swimming trunks, and she in that bikini of hers, had come down to the water. We exchange polite hellos. We're not close. And they get into the sailboat. They got this 16-footer, and off they go.
2: Yes?
1: Well, 3-4 hours later, the sailboat comes back. He's all alone. She's not with him. So I say to him, where's Miss Burnham? And you know what he answers?
2: Well?
1: He gives me the funniest look, and he says, obviously, she's not here.
2: Well, what happened to her?
1: I don't know what happened to her.
2: Well, what did Mr. Burnham say had happened to her?
1: He said absolutely nothing. Now, here's my point. He can keep his mouth shut when I ask him, but he's got to open it when you ask him.
2: Mr. Burnham, you tell me what happened to your wife?
3: I don't know.
2: Sir, as I understand it, two of you went sailing this morning and you came back alone.
3: Yes.
2: Where is your wife?
3: Sheriff, I've already told you. I don't know.
2: Did she leave the boat?
3: Well, obviously. She wasn't there when I returned to the dock.
2: Mr. Burnham, are you feeling all right?
3: I have a headache. I suppose it was carelessness on my part. See, we had a very strong breeze on the lake, and she let go of the boom in order to tack, and it swung free. Well, you know how swiftly it travels during that maneuver. It just caught me across the head. I must have passed out.
2: For how long?
3: I don't know. When I came to, she was gone.
2: When this accident with the boom occurred, where was the boat?
3: Well, we were quite some distant, well, several miles from shore.
2: Is your wife a good swimmer?
3: Well, no.
2: Then if she did fall overboard, she drowned.
3: No, because, well, she couldn't.
2: Well, how can you say that?
3: Because nothing can happen to her.
2: Mr. Burnham, you better explain what that means.
3: I can't explain it. I can only tell you that nothing can ever happen to her.
2: Mr. Burnham, I'm afraid you don't understand the seriousness of your situation.
3: Oh, I understand. I understand that a marriage, my marriage of 45 years, is over.
2: But when a man and a wife go sailing and the man returns a... What did you say about being married for 45 years?
3: Well, today was our 45th anniversary.
2: Mr. Burnham, your wife has been described as a woman of about 20.
3: I know she hasn't changed one bit in almost... Do you realize it's almost half a century, Sheriff? This has been a devastating day for me. I'm I'm required to rest in the afternoon.
2: Well, I'm sorry. I got to get these answers. What happened to your wife?
3: Well, as I say, she had decided to leave me. And, of course, she was right. I was making it difficult for her. Well, when I was knocked unconscious, she may have thought this would be the best time to go, so she sailed the boat to shore, got out, and then she set me adrift again.
2: And where would she go?
3: Away. Lose herself once again in the world.
2: Wearing nothing but a bikini? Carrying nothing?
3: Oh, I'm sure she had access to whatever she needed.
2: I see. You got a picture of your wife?
3: Well, we have only one picture in the house. It was taken the day we were engaged. Here, this one over here on the cabinet.
2: But that can't be the way she looks now.
3: Oh, yes, exactly.
2: Oh, no. She's 45 years older.
3: Well, you would think so, but that's not true. When that was taken, I was 25 and she was 19. Today, I'm 70, but she's still 19. Sheriff, excuse me. I'm very, very tired.
2: Yeah. Why don't you just lie down for a few minutes?
3: May I? Thank you so much.
1: That's her.
2: Mrs. Mallory, please look at this carefully. This is a picture of a 19-year-old girl.
1: That's right. That's all she was. And this is her.
2: Mrs. Mallory, this picture is 45 years old.
1: What? Oh, no. Well, why, the dress she's wearing, the hair.
2: Well, those stars have come back, and that's not her boyfriend. It's her husband.
1: But she's a young girl.
2: Well, examine this photo very carefully. Mm. Could it be somebody who resembles her? Let's say her daughter.
1: Look, I'm a student of people. Mrs. Burnham had this slight squint in her left eye, you see? And a little mole, right side of her chin. And a kind of curved little scar just above her left eyebrow.
2: Mm.
1: Oh, this is Mrs. Burnham. And I saw her just this morning. She can't be close on 70. Well, that would make her older than me.
2: How do you feel, Mr. Burnham?
3: Why have I been arrested? Hospital. Why are psychiatrists having a field day with me?
2: Well, it's a part of a mental examination.
3: In other words, the consensus is that I'm crazy.
2: Oh, let's say that your behavior after you realized your wife was gone has not been normal.
3: Now believe me, Sheriff, when I tell you that my wife is alive and well.
2: I'd like to believe you. But first, you got to explain certain things you said. You told me she couldn't swim. Yet if she fell overboard, she couldn't drown.
3: That's right. Because nothing can ever happen to her.
2: That's what you have to clear up.
3: I can't. You won't believe me.
2: Why won't I?
3: Well, if I tell the true story, they'll put me in an asylum for the rest of my life.
2: Well...
3: And if you should believe me, they'll put you there, too.
2: Believe me, Mr. Burnham, you've got nothing to lose.
3: Well, my wife was 19 the day I met her 45 years ago. She's been 19 ever since, and she'll be 19 till the world comes to an end.
2: That's impossible.
3: Well, let's see, that's the point. Now, you say, tell me the story. I no sooner start when you say, impossible.
2: I'm sorry. How did you meet your wife?
3: I met her in a bank 45 years ago, in a bank in Philadelphia. I'd go in there every Friday afternoon to cash my paycheck, and I noticed this very pretty girl. She was probably there for the same reason. Well, I fell in love with her. But I didn't know how to go about meeting her. I was very shy. Well, on this particular afternoon, the bank was crowded. But I saw her standing in line. I was wondering, hoping how I could meet her, when suddenly...
2: Everybody put up your hands.
4: What?
2: Everybody.
4: Hold on.
2: Don't make a sound.
4: Be calm.
2: Hey, you. You crazy thing. Put that phone down.
5: Operator,
4: This is the Merchants Bank on Chestnut.
5: Put down that phone.
4: There's a holdup in progress.
5: Shoot her!
4: There are six men.
5: Kill her! Kill her!
4: All armed, all wearing masks.
5: Get out of here. Let's get out! Go!
3: Not sure that anyone in the bank was fully aware of what was happening. At the sound of the shooting, everybody threw themselves to the floor or jumped behind desks. But I couldn't take my eyes off her. In the confusion, after the bandits ran out, she just very calmly walked through the door. I ran after her. Hey, listen, listen, I have to talk to you.
4: Who are you?
3: I think what you just did was... Well, it was absolutely terrific.
4: Would you excuse me, please?
3: No, look, this isn't a pickup or anything. My name is John Burnham. I'm a chemical engineer. What could be more respectable than that?
4: I'm sorry, I'm not interested.
3: I looked at that ring finger on your left hand, and I see you're not married or even engaged. Now, if you're going with somebody, or if you're in love with somebody, okay, I'll take a walk.
4: That's exactly the way it is. I'm very much in love with...
3: No, that can't be true. It can't be, because the very second I saw you, I knew. I just knew that you and I...
4: Oh, shut up.
3: Please.
4: No, forgive me.
3: Forgive you? Why, I'm in love with you.
4: No, you mustn't be in love with me. No one must ever be in love with me. Please go, before it's too late. Before I fall in love with you.
3: Look, you can't help it. You're minding your own business, and suddenly, just like that, it happens.
4: Yes, I know. I know.
3: I saw you pick up that phone, and when they started shooting at you, it was a miracle. A miracle how all those bullets could have missed you. See, some of them even ripped through your dress. Look, see there? Your dress is torn.
4: John Berman, please turn around and walk away as quickly as you can.
3: Oh, no. Oh, no.
4: You say you love me. But I tell you, one day you'll hate me.
3: How could I ever hate you?
4: They all hate me in the end.
3: They all... What do you mean? How many were there?
4: John...
3: I don't care.
4: I shouldn't even be talking to you, but I'm a woman, and like all women, I need love. And it's been so long. Oh, how long it's been.
3: I love you.
4: I know that. I should send you away, but I want to be loved again. It's wrong, but I can't help myself.
3: What are you saying? Why is it wrong?
4: Maybe this time. Maybe this time it'll be different. Maybe you'll be different.
3: Of course. I will.
4: Yes. Maybe you can be different. Maybe you can do something that none of the others could. Maybe... You can find a way for me to die.
0: All right. That's a request you don't hear every day. Why should she want to die? She's young. She's beautiful. She should have a whole glorious life in front of her. And yet, didn't she try to die back there in the bank? Didn't she force the bandits to fire at her? Could every bullet have missed her? We'll try to answer all those questions when I return in a few moments with Act 2.

0: Well now, in the ordinary way, dying is hardly ever a problem. It's living that presents us with all sorts of difficulties. Here we have a young lady who is about to become Mrs. Eleanor Burnham. And what does she want her husband to give her for a wedding gift? She would like for him to find a way for her to die. All this is part of the explaining that John Burnham has to do to the sheriff. He is describing how things were the day he met his bride-to-be some 45 years ago.
1: What do you mean, find a way for you to die?
2: You should know something about me.
1: Like what?
2: My age, for instance.
1: 19 or 20?
2: Let's walk inside that restaurant.
1: Oh, sure. How about lunch?
2: You'd better be sitting down when I tell you how old I am. It would be wrong for me to let you go one step further without telling you the truth about me.
1: Okay. Let's have the truth. Not that it matters.
2: My age. You said I looked 19 or 20. I'm only 18.
1: Well, that's great. I'm 25.
2: I was born in the year 1554.
1: Well, every girl should marry a more mature man.
2: Did you hear what I said? I was born in 1554.
1: Sure. That means you have to be more than 400 years old. It's the same thing for men. They should also marry mature women.
2: John, I was 18 years old in the year 1572. I've been 18 years old ever since. I simply don't grow older. I can't grow older.
1: That's fantastic.
2: Do you realize how long I've lived? How many lives I've lived?
1: What an absolutely tremendous imagination.
2: I'm telling you the truth. I can't grow older. I can't be killed. I can't die.
1: Well, what's wrong with that?
2: You don't understand. You'll be 30, 50, 65, and I'll still be 18.
1: Well, is that bad?
2: You'll die, and I'll still be 18.
1: Oh, come on. Now, what's all this talk about dying? Everybody dies when his time comes.
2: Not me. My time never comes. I can't die.
1: Now, how do we ever get on this subject anyhow?
2: You saw. In the bank, they all fired their guns at me. Nothing happened.
1: Well, that's because they all missed.
2: Let me tell you why I can't die.
1: Okay, if it'll make you feel better.
2: I must tell you. Please listen, and then afterward, if you still want to marry me.
1: Look, I am going to marry you no matter what.
2: I was born in Paris.
1: Paris? Darlene, where's your French accent, huh?
2: I've had enough time to lose it. I was born in the year 1554. My father was a chemist.
1: Well, so am I, you see? You see, we have something in common.
2: Well, today you would have called him an alchemist. He was always experimenting, trying to find what he called the elixir of life.
1: The elixir of life?
2: The elixir of life everlasting. I was 18. I remember it was August 23rd, the eve of St. Bartholomew's Day. I was to marry a young lieutenant in King Charles' regiment.
1: Oh, come on now.
2: No. You must let me tell this. It was late at night, and I heard a knock on the door, and when I opened it... Philip!
3: Let me in, quickly. I must not be seen here.
2: But it's bad luck to see your bride the night before the wedding.
3: Come with me at once.
2: What are you saying?
3: There is no time to lose. I can hide you in my uncle's house. We can trust him.
2: Philip, what are you...
3: The king has planned a massacre. All the partisans of Prince Henri of Navarre and all the Huguenots.
2: You can't be serious.
3: My own regiment is entrusted to carry it out.
2: But it's impossible.
3: Please, there is no time to talk, to argue. It has already begun.
2: Oh, my father.
3: You and your father. Both of you are marked for death. Now come, quickly.
2: I won't leave without my father.
3: Get him. We have no time.
2: Well, he's downstairs in the cellar.
3: Hurry.
2: Father?
4: Shh, child, do not interrupt.
2: Father, I...
4: This is almost complete.
2: Father, listen.
4: That glass bottle from which the vapor is steaming. Hand it to me.
2: Father, we must leave here at once.
4: Hand me the bottle, child. Carefully, it may explode.
2: Oh, my poor
4: girl. Here, let me see. Oh, dear me, how fortunate. The breaking glass missed your eye and struck you just above the brow.
2: Father, there's going to be a massacre. Philip has come to help us escape.
4: Then I'll press a clean cloth to the wound. It is not deep.
2: We cannot stay here a moment longer.
4: Now, you must wait a moment longer. A moment is all I need to mix the potion. You ancient gods, in all your might. Lead my way. Grant me light.
2: Father.
4: I know, I know. Philip has come to rescue us. But there is no rescue. Philip will never get us through the streets alive.
2: We cannot stay here and be murdered.
4: No, no, no. You will not be murdered. Here. This is now ready. Drink it.
2: What is it?
4: I think I have found it. It's the elixir.
2: Oh, Father, such a thing
4: is... Such a thing is impossible, you say. Drink it, and you will never die.
2: Please, you must... Oh, the massacre has begun.
4: Drink this, quickly, and nothing will ever be able to harm you.
2: Father!
4: There is no other escape. I have found the potion. I have said the prayer. Drink it quickly. Save yourself.
2: Father, you drink.
4: There is only enough for one.
2: I don't want to live if everyone else is...
4: I am your father. I command you to drink. Drink. That's it. All of it. All of it. Now. Now, my child. Nothing can harm you.
2: I fainted from fright. From shock. When I recovered later, my father was dead, beside me. The servants were dead. The house was in ruins. But by that time, the madness had spent itself. It was safe to be on the streets again. I made my way to Philip's house, and he married me.
1: Well, I guess that means that I'm not your first husband, am I?
2: Nor my second, nor my third. You see, my father, at the very last moment, had discovered his elixir of life. And what it does is, it prevents you from aging. And aging is what causes death.
1: Well, sure.
2: And whenever a part of my body is injured, it heals immediately. So I can't be killed.
1: Now, why would anyone want to kill you? You are so adorable.
2: Don't do this to me.
1: Do what?
2: Don't make me fall in love with you.
1: Oh, but I intend to do just that.
2: It'll be so much harder for me to leave you when the time comes.
1: You know, you should be a writer. You should write horror stories. You know, those science fiction things?
2: I wouldn't know how to write.
1: Oh, you should know how to do everything. I mean, if what you're telling me is true, you should be the wisest person in the world.
2: Why?
1: Well, because you've lived for, what, 400 years, according to what you say. And you should have learned things, acquired wisdom.
2: Well, that's not true. I was just an ordinary girl. I had no special talent or ability. And over the years, over and over again, I kept leading the same kind of life.
1: Now, why do you have the need to claim that you've been
2: living... Do you notice my left eye?
1: Uh-huh.
2: The scar just above the eyebrow.
1: Hmm.
2: That glass bottle exploded just before I drank the elixir. And that's the last time I have ever been injured. The very last time.
1: Okay, I believe you.
2: You don't really believe me.
1: Oh, what does it matter? I love you.
2: Love. When you're young, you think love is all there is, and that it lasts forever.
1: It does. I know what love is.
2: And I know what forever is.
4: Didn't her story strike you as kind of peculiar?
1: Well, Sheriff, I didn't care.
4: Mr. Burnham, I'm trying to help. All I know is an elderly gentleman and his very young wife...
1: No, she's older than I am, than anyone alive today.
4: Could I just tell you what we're faced with? Now, the two of them go off sailing. He comes back. She doesn't. Am I correct so far?
1: Yes.
4: Now, something happened to the wife. The husband doesn't seem to be alarmed. He doesn't notify anybody.
1: I told you why. Why, nothing could ever possibly happen to her.
4: Meanwhile, the woman is missing, and you come up with this fantastic yarn.
1: Well, I admit it sounds fantastic.
4: And you just swallowed it.
1: No, I didn't just swallow it. I went to see a doctor.
4: You went? She's the one who needed it.
1: But she wouldn't go. But why does she lie to me, Doctor?
5: Well, a woman may lie because she's unsure of her husband's love.
1: Oh, that isn't so. Now, she knows I love her. I, I couldn't possibly be more attentive, more affectionate. There's just something strange. Why does she insist on having such a past?
5: Look, you'd have to tell me something about her background.
1: Her background?
5: Are her parents living?
1: Well, she claims that her father was killed in the massacre of 1572.
5: Well, she must have friends. She did go to school somewhere. She was raised someplace.
1: Yes, yes, out west.
5: Good, where?
1: I don't know. She never talks about that.
5: Well, then, Mr. Burnham, getting down to it, you know absolutely nothing about your wife.
1: Well, none of that seemed important when I fell in love.
5: I see. When you fell in love, you felt that love was enough.
1: It still is.
5: Well, then, why have you come to see me?
1: What? Okay. Okay, I see now that I'll just have to put up with those little fables. It's the only fault she has. Oh, when I think of what's wrong with the wives of other men I know. Well, a few years went by. We were happy. I started doing well financially. It seemed to me that there was no reason. Well, see, I'm old-fashioned. And I think one of the basic reasons for marriage is a family.
2: No.
1: But you like kids. I've seen you around children.
2: I don't even want to talk about having children.
1: But we've been married 10 years. You're 28.
2: I'm 18.
1: You should have kids before, well, your first one before 30.
2: Look at me. Do I look a day older?
1: Well,
2: You look 10 years older. You're still young, but you're over 30, and you look it.
1: All I want is... it's for us to have children, but if you have a good reason...
2: The answer is no.
1: Well, let it be no, but tell me why.
2: I don't want to bury any more of my children. I can't go through all that again. John, there are certain things you must never ask me.
1: Have you had children?
2: Yes, I've had children.
1: Well, what happened to them? Where are they?
2: They're dead.
1: Dead? How?
2: How? 400... 300, 200 years ago, children died like flies. The ones who weren't killed by fever died of old age. I refuse to outlive another child.
1: All right, Eleanor, now look. I think it is time for this nonsense to end. You've got to rid yourself of this terrible delusion.
2: No. Keep away from me. Don't touch me.
1: Eleanor.
2: Let me out of here. Oh, you look like that soldier who stabbed my father. Like the Indian who scalped my daughter.
1: Eleanor!
2: Let me out of here.
1: Eleanor! She ran out of the house. Her car was parked at the curb. And she got inside and drove off wildly, madly. My car was in the driveway and I started after her. We lived in the hills. We always loved the country. I was barely able to keep her in view. We were climbing higher and higher along a narrow, twisting road along the side of the mountain when suddenly she took a turn too quickly. The car swerved out of control right through the wire guardrail and down, down, down the side of the hill, turning over completely and landing on the rocks hundreds of feet below. There was an explosion. The wreckage was a mass of bright flames, a fiercely burning funeral pyre. I climbed down the hill as quickly as I could. I stood helplessly by the car. And then she just walked out of the wreckage. Every stitch of her clothing had been burned away. The gold ring must have melted off her finger. But not a hair was singed. There wasn't a mark on her body.
0: What does it take to make a believer? She was in the car. It did crash. The impact, the flames would have been enough to kill anyone. Or not anyone fortified with the elixir of life. It's quite a drink, but it needs a chaser, as we shall discover when I return shortly with Act 3.

0: Age cannot wither, nor custom slake her infinite variety, said the poet. Well, our poet friend Shakespeare was talking figuratively. For someone who age cannot wither, we present Eleanor Burnham, or Mrs. John Burnham, if you prefer. Eleanor claims she was born in 1554, that she drank a mysterious elixir of life when she was 18, and she's been 18 ever since. At least, that's the story her husband John is telling the sheriff.
1: Eleanor, it's a miracle.
2: No, it's not a miracle. It's the elixir.
1: To live through that crash.
2: John, do you believe me? Now do you believe me?
1: Yes, Eleanor. Yes, I have to believe you.
3: Are you telling me that she lived through a car crash like that one?
1: Yes, Sheriff. Yes.
3: Mr. Burnham, you're an intelligent man. But you evidently find yourself in, an intolerable situation. You were jealous of your wife's youth, beauty. You could no longer keep pace with it.
1: Sheriff, I didn't kill her. I love her.
3: So you manufacture this, well, it's up to you. We'll drag the lake. We'll find her body.
1: No, she went away. To begin another lifetime.
3: No, sir. She might have gone away if you hadn't drowned her. And we know with whom.
1: What are you talking about?
3: Would the man's name be Peter Collins?
1: What do you know about Peter Collins?
3: I've been doing some investigating. Your wife has been having an affair.
1: No, it wasn't an affair. We talked about it, Helen and I.
3: Well, if it wasn't an affair, what was it?
1: Eleanor, if it isn't an affair, what is it?
2: I was driving into the city and the car started acting up. I had to pull over to the side of the road and he happened by. He was very nice enough to fix it.
1: How many times have you seen him?
2: Well, just,
1: how many?
2: Just a few times.
1: Why?
2: John, the day you and I met, I said, John Berman, walk away. Turn around and walk away fast as you can. One day you'll hate me. That day is here.
1: Why?
2: Do you have to ask why? Look at yourself. You're almost 70. I'm still 18.
1: But, Eleanor,
2: I can't help it. I can't help myself.
1: Please.
2: Oh, John. I've never had a chance to become anything but an 18-year-old girl. My blood is 18, my heart, the things I want, the things I need. I'm sorry, you're no longer the...
1: Eleanor, I love you.
2: It's no longer the kind of love I need.
1: Eleanor.
2: Oh, John, please pity me.
1: Pity you?
2: Yes, me. How many times have I stood like this, talked like this, had my heart broken like this? And I must do it again and again. Each time I hope, I pray, maybe he'll be different. Maybe he'll be different. I thought maybe you'd be different.
1: I tried to love you more.
2: But I don't want love. I've had too much love. I want death. If you really loved me, you'd kill me. Kill me. And I'll be free.
1: How can I kill you? You can't die.
2: Find a way.
1: How?
2: I don't know how. How? What do I know? I'm just a young girl who was born at the end of the Dark Ages. This is a new world. Civilized. Scientific. Can't you find a way? You're a part of that world.
1: You want me to kill you?
2: Kill me. Take me with you when you die. I'll go with you. I love you best. I love you more than any of them.
1: But I don't know...
2: For the first time, I have hope. You're a man like my father. You're a chemist.
1: No, I'm a chemical engineer.
2: And he was an alchemist. It's the same mystery, isn't it?
1: Well,
2: He found an elixir of life. You... You find me an elixir of death.
1: I thought it was crazy. But what could I do? I tried. I had to try. And so I went about it scientifically. Something existed in her blood, her tissues. I boned up again on pathology, biology, hematology. I analyzed her blood. I searched. I tried every approach I could think of. But there was nothing to be seen. Nothing to be found. Did you ever hear your father mention any names of things, of chemicals?
2: Sulfur, nitrites, I think gold, silver, mercury.
1: Yes, yes, and?
2: Oils.
1: What kind of oils?
2: The only kind of oils used in those days were olive oils. They were used for everything, for cooking, for soothing wounds.
1: For soothing wounds. Burns, yes, yes. Now, this elixir, this potion you drank, what did it taste like?
2: I can't remember.
1: You must remember.
2: Well, it was so long ago.
1: Try to remember.
2: They were breaking down the door to kill us. I was so frightened.
1: Please try to remember.
2: Well, he recited a certain verse.
1: What do you mean, a verse?
2: It was a prayer, a magic prayer. I guess you'd call it an incantation.
1: I don't mean nonsense like that.
2: Don't call it nonsense. My father believed it. Without the incantation, it couldn't. Nothing could have ever been done. Listen, I remember how he would say it. You ancient gods in all your might, lead my way and grant me light.

0: to make it just a bit more believable.
1: I know. It is difficult for you.
0: You say you tried to find a way to kill her.
1: Yes, and the other morning, I thought I had matched something that... Well, I called her into my laboratory.
2: What is it?
1: Drink it.
2: Do you think you found...
1: I don't know. Drink it.
2: First, you must say the prayer.
1: Eleanor, please.
2: Hold the cup to the light. Now pray. Say it. You ancient gods in all your might, lead my way and grant me light.
1: Oh, very well, very well. You ancient gods in all your might, lead my way and grant me light. Now drink it. Well?
2: I don't know. How shall I try to die?
1: Well, have you ever thought of drowning? Well, darling, we're out of sight of everyone now.
2: I should have gone out alone.
1: Why? I want to be here.
2: Well, the Mallorys, they saw us leave. If you come back alone, they might...
1: I know, dear, but I won't come back alone because, you see, you're not going to die.
2: I'm not?
1: No, this potion, this formula, whatever you want to call it, it can't work. I failed you.
2: But you said the prayer.
1: I also overheard the phone conversation.
2: Which conversation?
1: I wasn't asleep. I listened on the extension. I shouldn't have. But you and Peter plan to run away today.
2: John.
1: I don't blame you.
2: John, if you can't kill me, I can't live with you any longer.
1: And Peter's going to be waiting for you at the south end of the lake.
2: If I'm still alive.
1: You'll be alive.
2: No. Somehow, I believe you're the one who's destined to be different. You have found the way to kill me.
1: I found nothing.
2: But you said the prayer, just the way my father said it, with the same tone in your voice.
1: I hope you'll be happy with Peter. I loved you.
2: Hold down the tiller. I'm going to release the boom.
1: No, don't.
2: John!
1: Oh,
2: John!
1: The swinging boom caught me. I heard her scream, and then I blacked out. When I came to, well, I told you the story.
0: So you think she ran off with the guy, Peter?
1: Yes, it was what she had planned, and I don't blame her.
0: It's the sheriff. Yeah. Uh-huh. Sure. Okay, I'll bring him right over. You want to put on your robe and slippers, Mr. Burnham?
1: Well, where are we going?
0: For a little walk. Just down the hall here. Around the corner. Stop at the next door.
1: Why did we come here?
0: That lettering on the door, what does it say?
1: Morgue. Why did we come to the morgue?
0: After you, Mr. Burnham.
1: Why are we here?
0: On the table, Mr. Burnham. You see who that is on the table?
1: No. Eleanor.
0: They just got her body out of the lake. She drowned.
1: Then I found the elixir. I don't even remember what I mixed. But the important thing... You know what the important thing was, Sheriff? The prayer. The prayer.
0: But Doc says she didn't die of drowning. She's been poisoned.
1: Of course. It was the elixir of death. And now she's free.
3: I'll be back in a moment with a final thought. Well, she may be free, but poor John wasn't. He was accused of poisoning his young wife, although the jury lent a sympathetic ear to his story. They turned an analytical mind to the verdict, which was life. Our cast included Jennifer Harmon, Joe Silver, Bryna Rayburn, Ken Harvey, and Earl Hammond. Associate Director, Marlon Swing. This is Hyman Brown, Producer Director, inviting

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Until next time, then, pleasant dreams.

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0: in. Welcome. Welcome to Mystery Theater. I am Hyman Brown. As the centuries go marching by in review, head and shoulders above the rest of us march the great innovators, scientists, the inventors. Their names are blazoned large in the annals of the world. Newton, Euclid, Da Vinci, Einstein, navigators, astronauts, explorers. But some who have opened new paths to mysterious realms go past unnoticed. For example, Herbert Boggs, whose strange and unique story I bring you now.
1: Herb, What do you mean, read?
2: Well, it's hard to explain, Sadie. But you know, ever since I was shocked by that electricity, it's like written up there in my mind. Like it was printed on a notice board. I can read the future, Sadie. Like it was the first page of tomorrow's newspapers.
0: Our mystery drama, The Shock of His Life, was written especially for the Mystery Theater by Ian Martin and stars Larry Haynes. I'll be back shortly with Act One.

0: If you were to pick the most unlikely spot for a miracle that could battle modern science, you couldn't do better than Elmhurst in the borough of Queens, New York City, or a more unlikely man for it to happen to than Herbert Boggs. Herb is an average middle-class man in a crowd most likely to go unnoticed. He's been married to Sadie for 35 years. Two children, grown and married. He has his own little bar and grill, and his interests are beer, boxing, football, and the ponies. He also likes the comics.
1: Hey, Sadie, look at this here.
2: What?
1: Sparkman. See how he handles them creatures from outer space?
2: Which one is he? The fella in the union suit?
1: Oh, Sadie, that ain't no union suit. That's his uniform, like.
2: Well, why would a grown-up man want to wear a kid outfit like that?
1: Because it frees his muscles to do things. Oh, what's the sense explaining to a woman?
2: Herbie, what are them zigzaggy things sticking out of his hands?
1: Oh, that's his electrostatic ray. He hits you with that, and zingo, you're static. It's like electricity.
2: Oh, he must run up some utility bills.
1: Oh, come on. Will you, Sadie? He ain't hooked up to the electric company. That's like his own electric power.
2: Oh, in the comics, anything can happen. But it ain't for real.
1: Oh, yeah. Well, don't you kid yourself, Sadie. You'd be surprised how many real scientific ideas come straight out of the comics. That's how it's a real education to read them. You know, these guys who draw them are geniuses, most of them. Yeah, well, honey, why don't you get me a beer, huh?
2: Why don't you get it for yourself?
1: Well, can't you see I'm turning the game on? You know I always watch the football games on Sundays.
2: All right, Herbie. You have your day of rest. But, honey, don't turn it up too loud.
1: Yeah, all right. No louder than I have to hear what's going on,
2: well,
1: okay?
2: Well, I don't have to
1: hear. Oh,
2: you are.
1: Oh, Bon, the picture. The picture, Blue. Put the beer down someplace, huh?
2: You mean something's happened to that, too?
1: Well, you got eyes, ain't you? We got the sound, but no picture.
2: Herbie, what are you doing?
1: I'm going to get the back off. I can fix this thing. I can't miss the game.
2: You can't fix it. You need a TV man.
1: What, a 33 bucks a crack? Anyway, where are you going to find one on a Sunday, huh?
2: You shouldn't mess around, Herbie. It's dangerous. Well, what's the difference? You can still hear.
1: I don't want to just hear. I want to see.
2: You better not shove your hand in there.
1: Oh, I can see already there's a tube half lying there. It just needs to be stuck back in.
2: I read in a paper where it said a person should never... Herb? Honey? You all right? Herb? Say something to me. Answer me. Herb? Herb?
3: Now, what did you say happened to your husband, Mrs.?
2: It's Boggs, Doctor.
3: Oh, yes, Boggs.
2: Well, he was fooling around trying to fix the TV.
3: While it was turned on?
2: Yes.
3: And he got a shock.
2: Oh, yes. He just went down like a rag doll. Only when I kneeled beside him on the floor, he was all stiff-like.
3: Mm-hmm. Did he have any pulse?
2: I don't know. I didn't stop to find out. I just called the police.
3: But after, when you went back to him?
2: I don't know. I didn't think to try.
3: Was he breathing?
2: I don't think so. That's what scared me so, Doctor. He was laying there just like a corpse. Stiff, like I said.
3: How long?
2: Pardon?
3: How long was he lying there in that condition?
2: Oh, I wouldn't know. For a while. And then, after I got him on his back with the pillow under his feet and all, then I could hear him a little, sort of, like, you know, snoring. The way he was when you first got there.
3: But you can't estimate how long it was before you heard him making that sound.
2: Oh, I was so scared. I mean, every second was like a year. Well, maybe 5 minutes, 10. Is it going to be all right, Doctor?
3: We have him breathing clearly now, and we're going to take him right down to the hospital. Oh, do you have a car?
2: Oh, no.
3: You want to come along?
2: Oh, yes. Couldn't I sit with Herb and hold his hand?
3: I think you better let me and the medic do that, Mrs. Boggs.
2: Oh.
3: You climb in with the driver.
2: All right.
3: Okay, Hank, open up the hooders and get us to the hospital fast. We don't want to arrive with a DOA. Sorry to keep you waiting so long, Mrs. Boggs.
2: Herb, how is he?
3: Well, at the moment, his condition is stabilized. His respiration is satisfactory. He's out of cardiac arrest, and his EKG is normalizing.
2: What does that mean, Doctor?
3: Well, Mrs. Boggs, when you called police emergency, we got to you as fast as possible. But there was a period after your husband sustained the electric shock, during which we don't know his medical condition.
2: But you said he was breathing and all again?
3: Yes, his condition now is stable enough. What we don't know, Mrs. Boggs, is what may have happened to him in the period after he sustained the shock until we arrived and could start treatment.
2: Doctor, I don't mean to be stupid. I just don't quite follow
3: well,
2: you.
3: Let me try to explain. When we have sudden shock, like an electrical one, which
2: yes.
3: stops normal functions such as breathing and heartbeat, time is of the essence.
2: Oh.
3: I won't go into all the complications and technical terms, but if, through shock, a patient loses all cardiopulmonary functions for more than 4 to 6 minutes, well, then we're in deep trouble.
2: You mean my Herb would die?
3: Not necessarily. What I do mean is that he could suffer irreversible brain damage and change.
2: Oh, you think that's what could have happened before you got to our apartment?
3: Well, I honestly don't know. Mr. Boggs is still in a coma until he comes out of it, and we've had a chance to evaluate the EKG and other tests. I can't give you any definite answer. I'm sorry.
2: But you don't think he's going to die?
3: I can't even promise you that. I know it's little comfort, but perhaps if the damage has already been done, it might be better for him and for you.
2: I want him to come, too. I want him back.
3: Well, of course you do, Mrs. Boggs, and I want you to have hope. But I also ask you to wait and see. The man you get back could very easily be as different from night and day as the husband that you remember and love.
2: Good morning, Herbie.
4: Sadie, where am I?
2: Where should you be when you're sick? The hospital.
4: Hospital? What am I doing here?
2: Well, don't you remember? You were messing around with that TV. Like Mike, who comes to fix it. Didn't Mike warn you?
4: What?
2: Well, he said, you know, never touch in the back without you pull the plug.
4: Oh, yeah. I remember. Hey, who won?
2: Who won what?
4: The game.
2: What game?
4: The game that was going on when the set pooped out.
2: Well, how should I know? You think I should care about football players when my husband was lying like dead?
4: What husband?
2: You! Herbie, you went and electrocuted yourself. How come you're in the hospital?
4: Waking up like this, I couldn't figure. I never felt better in my life.
2: Oh, we'll let the doctor decide that.
4: What do I need a doctor for? I know how I feel. I want to get out of here and go home.
2: Now, just a minute.
4: No, just a minute. Get my pants, Sadie. I don't belong here.
2: Herb, you've been sick. Real sick. 2 days you've been laying there like dead. You can't go home unless the doctor signs you out.
4: All right, so get him and have him.
2: I can't do that. He thinks you might have... Well... You know, with the electric shock and all.
4: No, I don't know. Like I say, I feel like $1 million now. I need out. I got things to do.
2: What things?
4: Well, I can't explain. That there are things going on in my head. Now, honey, I don't care about rules and regulations. I'm getting out of here. Doctor or no doctor.
2: Herbie, you gotta have him to get out. And how am I going to convince him?
4: Oh, he's gonna let me out without any trouble.
2: How do you know?
4: Well, I can read it. It's that simple.
2: Read it? What do you mean, read it?
4: In my brain, Sadie. Just like I can read so many other things now. Now, just trust me, huh? Like you always did.
2: Gee, Herb, I want to. I want to with all my heart. But, oh, it's all so kind of different. I don't know where I'm at.
4: You don't have to worry about where you're at, Sadie. Just get yourself set for where we're going. Now that we've been struck by lightning. Oh, boy.
1: good to be home.
2: I just don't understand. After all he said, the doctor didn't make any problem about your coming home.
1: Well, why should he, Sadie? I'm in better shape than he is. Get me a beer, hon.
2: Huh? Oh, sure, Herbie, if you say so. You want a glass?
1: 32 years married, you ask me that? When did I ever use a glass?
2: Are you sure the doctor wouldn't...
1: Sadie, what do I care about the doctor? I know what's good for me. And for you. Here, just let me show you.
2: Who are you calling?
1: Of course.
2: The bookie?
1: Yep, that's him.
2: Now look, Herb, we ain't got money to take flyers. I mean, like after the hospital and ambulance and all, you know?
1: No, I don't know. And who says this is a flyer? This is something I gotta get through your heads. Hello? Horse? Yeah, Herb. Yeah, you know, Herb Boggs? Yeah, that's right. Listen, you're holding some winnings for me. $120, right? Yeah, that's all right. You check your books. It's there. Yeah, well, listen, I want to take a little flutter. Now, you got notable gaffer in the first going off at 10-1, right? Ah, and pleasure sky in the fourth, 70-1. Yeah. Yeah, well, I want to parlay them on the nose to win. Yeah, the whole bundle.
2: Are you crazy? Herb, you had winnings of over $100, and you're betting them on a daily double with two outsiders?
1: Honey, not to worry. I can't lose.
2: What do you mean you can't lose?
1: I already read the results, clear and simple, the way the things are from here in.
2: What do you mean, read?
1: Well, it's hard to explain, Sadie, but ever since I took that belt of electricity, it's like written up there in my mind. Like it was printed on a notice board. I can read the future. Like it was the first page of tomorrow's newspaper.
0: So, as Herb, or should I say, like Herb would say, here is a miracle happening right in that western end of Long Island. Has that extra amount of electricity Herb Boggs' body accidentally absorbed brought about some strange physiological or psychological change? Or has it, as Dr. Barnes fears, caused some profound and irreparable damage that gives him delusions? Mystery Theater will return shortly with Act 2.

0: Now, here is Herbert Boggs, owner of a small local bar and grill, who is suddenly electrified and claims to be able to see, in his mind's eye, the front page of tomorrow's newspaper. It is also a fact that the electrical shock was of such severity that it put him into cardiac arrest and eliminated all his vital signs for an indefinite period. A period, however, which may have been long enough to cause irreparable damage.
1: Herb, why don't you take a nice rest in your armchair and let me fetch your slippers?
2: Oh, Sadie, will you stop acting like I went round the bend? I'm telling you the truth.
1: That you could see into the future?
2: Well, not the whole future, just like I could see what could be on the front page of a paper.
1: The racing results?
2: Well, if someone won big enough to get a headline and other things, too. I'm just telling you the way it is, Sadie.
1: Maybe I better get you some aspirin.
2: Will you, for crying out loud, stop treating me like I had some kind of a sickness or something? I got vision right here.
1: How can you be sure?
2: It's just I am, Sadie, I am. All right, we could prove it out. Wait a minute.
1: What are you doing?
2: I'm calling a number.
1: What number?
2: There's this number you call to check the betting results.
1: Couldn't you just listen in on the radio?
2: Yeah, of course I could listen. This is faster. Here, like already I'm getting the rundown.
1: About the horse race, the parlor?
2: No, he isn't up to that now. He's on basketball and football right now.
1: Oh.
2: Oh, wait, here he goes on exactors and perfectors and all that. No, wait a minute.
1: What?
2: Here he goes on results of big oval track. First race, notable gaffer wins at 10 to 1. Hey, you know what that means, honey?
1: We won?
2: We just made ourselves $1,200.
1: We did? Oh, we can sure use it.
2: Oh, no, that ain't using money, honey. We have it all riding on the fourth race.
1: Herbie, if we lose that, do we lose it all?
2: Well, we ain't gonna lose it.
1: Well, how can you be so sure?
2: Shh, hold it. Yeah, the result's coming in right now.
3: Yee-hoo! Pleasure Sky took it by a nose.
2: I told you I could see it just the way it's gonna be. Huh?
1: The second horse won?
2: Yeah, paying 70 to 1. That means you and me, Sadie, just cleared ourselves more than $35,000.
1: Herb, we never had that much money all at once in our lives.
2: Yeah, well, you better get yourself used to it, baby, because that's the way it's gonna be from now on.
1: Oh, no, Herbie, please. I'm scared. Let it go with that. You came in lucky once. Don't stretch your luck.
2: What's the stretch? That ain't luck. Don't you understand? I know before it happened.
1: Darling, have you been sick in the hospital? I think you ought to take it easy for a while.
2: No, I know. I know what you think, Sadie, and I don't blame you. You think that electric shock curdled my brain or something, but it ain't that way. I wish I could make you see it so clear. Wait a minute. I just came back from the hospital, and you were with me all morning since I woke up, right?
1: Right.
2: So, you know that I haven't heard a radio or seen a TV or looked at a paper, right?
1: Yes. The morning paper. We got it in the house?
2: All right. Now, fine. Now, I won't look, all right? But you look on the first page.
1: Yes.
2: And someone won big on a lottery, right?
1: Joseph Davis, a retired construction worker, was the grand winner in the $2 million state lottery.
2: All right, Sadie. Does it give the number of the ticket?
1: Oh, let me see. Yes, right here. It was number...
2: No, wait. I'll tell you without even looking. 2438692, right?
1: Yes. That's right.
2: Yeah, you see, I know which number is going to win.
1: Oh.
2: Yeah, let this Joe Davis have his $2 million. Next month, if we want it, we'll have it.
1: How?
2: Well, when I put my mind to it, I can see the number.
1: Well, how can you get the number you want?
2: Well, maybe I can't, but there's 83 other places. Knowing the right numbers can put you and me on easy street for the rest of our lives.
1: Where?
2: The numbers, the horses, the right spread in basketball, football. 100 ways, Sadie. I don't have to guess anymore. I'm going to know.
1: Oh, there's something terribly dangerous about all this, Herb. It just can't lead to any good.
2: Are you kidding? How good can it get? It's going to be a whole new life.
1: I guess that's what I'm afraid of.
2: Oh, come on, Sadie. Why should you be afraid?
1: Because you go live it. I got my own second sight. You're headed for real trouble. And worse than that, You ain't gonna be my Herb anymore.
4: Here, come.
5: Hi, lover.
4: Hi, Angel. Come in, close the door.
5: Well, do we kiss, Gino? Or is this strictly business?
4: Kiss first, Sherry, baby. Then we talk.
5: You're it, Gino, all the way.
4: I need a little information, and I can't think of anyone better to dig it up for me.
5: So tell me.
4: I got a customer, a live one, for a lot of years. He's gone sour on me.
5: Oh, he owes you?
4: Oh, no.
5: He quit gambling?
4: Worse than that. All of a sudden, he starts to win big too often. I want to know why.
5: Look, Gino, isn't this man's work?
4: This guy happens to be a bartender who owns his own little place.
5: So? Isn't gambling man talk?
4: Customers talk to bartenders. It don't work the other way around.
5: Hmm. What'd you do, misplace the goon squad?
4: No, this doesn't call for strong-arm stuff. You catch more flies with honey than
5: Okay, I get the message, Gino. What's the address? And how do I recognize this pigeon?
4: The address is on the paper. You'll find it behind the bar. His name is Herb. Herb Boggs.
2: Yes, miss? Can I help you?
5: If
2: it was something to eat, we don't open the grill till 5:30.
5: No, I don't want to eat. I couldn't. I'd like a drink, please.
2: Yeah, sure. Would you rather have it at a table than here at the bar?
5: No, please. I don't want to be alone.
2: In trouble of some kind?
5: Yes. No. Well, there was a man bothering me. To get away, I said my husband was meeting me in here.
2: Is he?
5: No, I just said that to get away. My husband... My husband's dead.
2: Oh.
5: I'm a widow.
2: Oh.
5: All alone now. I don't know why it is. Men seem to sense that. Try to take advantage. You know how it is?
2: Wow. Yes and no. Now, listen, you'll be safe in here. What did you want to drink, huh?
5: Oh, just a sherry, I guess. Yeah. I'm sorry. I didn't mean to laugh. It was just... You see, I'm not much of a drinker. And I didn't know what to ask for. So the first thing I come out with is my name.
2: Oh, Sherry. Yeah. That's your name, huh?
5: Yes. But like the poet says, what's in a name? So I guess I will have a sherry. Not too strong, please.
2: Oh, no. I'll give you the best. Yeah, this will never hurt you. A glass of wine.
5: Oh, like that other poet said. A glass of wine, a loaf. How did that go?
2: A book of verses. Underneath the bough, a jug of wine, a loaf of bread, and thou beside me singing in the wilderness. Huh?
5: Oh, gee, that's beautiful.
2: Yeah, well.
5: How come an educated man like you ended up behind a bar?
2: I ain't claiming I'm any college grad or nothing like that, but... Well, you spend enough years behind a bar, you'd be surprised how many things you learn.
5: Oh, you've read it to me like you were an actor. Oh, it made me feel so much better. Honest. I don't feel sad anymore.
2: Wow, that's great. Hey, now look, you haven't even tried your sherry.
5: Oh, I know. It's silly, but... Oh, I hate to drink alone. I don't suppose you would join me as my guest.
2: Oh, no. I never drink in my own place.
5: Well, some other place?
2: Hey. Now, look, I'm a married man.
5: It's just because I'm lonely. Oh, I don't think I know your name.
2: Oh, well, it's Herb. If you want to have a drink, my relief barman just came in. It's my quitting time, and... Come on, Sherry. I'll take you across the street to Adam's Rib.
5: Oh, that's so sweet of you, Mr... I mean, Herb.
2: No, no, it isn't. Sherry, honey. You see, it's because I read in my mind's eye it's what I'm going to do anyway, so I might as well check out why right now. So I'll get my jacket. The sherry is a buck and a half a clip. Just leave it on the bar.
5: You know, you're a funny man.
2: Nah, not funny, just strange.
5: Well, I dig men who are far out.
2: Oh, no, Sherry, it won't work.
5: What do you mean?
2: Look, if I was younger and I didn't have my Sadie... Now, I'm not saying I wouldn't go for all your flash and me, but it won't work. Because, first of all, there is Sadie, and I never cheated on my wife yet, and never will. And second off, because I know it ain't in the cards.
5: You're sure? If you came up to my pad right now, I couldn't make you change your mind?
2: Oh, I don't have to be sure. I know, because I know I'm not going to your place.
5: How?
2: Well, like I said, I can see it in my head. I can kind of read it, like. Any time up to 24 hours ahead, I know whether a thing is going to be or if it isn't.
5: How could you do that?
2: Well, I didn't ask to be able to. You see, I took a jolt of electricity and I nearly cashed in my chips.
5: Oh?
2: Yeah. And when I came out of it, I guess it kind of scrambled my brain some and... Well, change over some of the cells or like that. But anyway, I could see into the future.
5: Oh, like a day before a race, you could know which horse was going to win?
2: Oh, that's easy.
5: Oh, boy, are you the man with all the luck.
2: Well, not so fast. You see, the trouble with knowing about things in advance is you get to take the bad with the good. Just coming clear, who sent you to pump me? I mean, I don't see all that clear yet. Why?
5: Nobody sent me.
2: No, Sherry, honey, that's a lie. But Gino Marks, right? All right, now you tell me what does Gino want with me?
5: I wouldn't know.
2: Oh. Well, I know this much, if a big fish like Gino is after me, it can only mean trouble. So, you see, Sherry, maybe I'm not so lucky after all.
0: As long as man has existed, he has ached to be able to know of his future in advance. The seer, or the professed seer, has been a dominant figure in every culture in the world. But if all the prophets and magicians and astrologers and others actually have such a power, would they really want such a divine gift? Or learn, like Herb, that it brings far more harm than good? Mystery Theater will return shortly with Act 3.

0: one of history's wisest men, Sir Francis Bacon, once wrote, "Men may refuse things which are in the present, but leave the future to the divine providence." The wisdom of this thought is something poor Herb Boggs is about to discover, even though his ability to read the future is not something he is directly responsible for. It is a gift that was wished upon him, and which, despite his advantages, he is rapidly beginning to think he would rather have wished off him again.
1: I brought us some nice fresh coffee, Herb.
2: No. None for me, Sam.
1: Oh, would you rather have a beer?
2: No.
1: Well, should I turn on the TV?
2: No.
1: Oh, now I know you must be sick.
2: No, I'm not sick. I got a problem.
1: Oh, I knew something was bothering you ever since you come home to dinner. Herbie, how can I help?
2: Now, Sadie, this has nothing to do with you.
1: Everything that has to do with you has to do with me.
2: All right. All right, now listen. When I first found out about my gift, I lost my head a little, all right?
1: Well, you didn't seem no different to me.
2: No, I mean about how I saw all the money that I could make. You know, all my life I played the numbers, the ponies, wherever you could lay a bet, right? Every cent I could afford, and too much of the time, like you know, when I couldn't.
1: Yeah, I know.
2: Well, you know what I figured last year? I'm a loser. Over 40 years, averaging out, I blew $50 a week. That's 100 grand I blew, Sadie. With interest over all them years, it could have been two. That's all you or me would ever need. Now, do you think that's smart?
1: No, that wasn't smart. But now you could get it all back and more.
2: Yeah, that's what I figured, Sadie. I wasn't going to be greedy. Just get back my stake and maybe like interest money, you see? Only I was stupid.
1: What's so stupid about that?
2: Well, I tried to move too fast. I got Horst Turkle screaming, what was I trying to do to him, and I should have listened.
1: To what?
2: Well, he asked me to take it easy, or either let him in on what kind of handicapping system I was using. Well, I fobbed him off, so he must have went screaming to the big shots, you see, wherever he lays off his bets. So now I got Gino Marks on my tail.
1: Who is Gino Marks?
2: Oh, he's a real, real hard guy, Sadie. This is his district, you see, and he doesn't like anybody that messes with his profits.
1: Herbie, don't get mixed up with gangsters and hoodlums. We don't need the money. Forget it.
2: Well, the whole trouble is I was going to forget it. I just about had our money back, Sadie.
1: Well, whatever we've got, you don't need anymore.
2: Well, I'm not sure I even deserve the 100 grand I have. It ain't so much of a gift, you know, when you come right down to it. Like last week when we bumped into Mo and Jane Rosen, you know.
1: Yeah. Oh, it was nice to see them look so well. Who could have guessed?
2: Yeah, me. I knew she'd be dead the next day, Sadie.
1: Oh.
2: Yeah. And that nice young kid that lives upstairs, well, she ain't going to have that baby. She'll be lucky if she stays alive.
1: Oh, no.
2: Yeah. And that's how come I know that Gino Marks is after me. You see, I can see all these things before they happen. And just to win some dough, who needs the other stuff that you got to suffer? That's why I want to forget it all, or try to, before...
1: Before what?
2: Maybe before that.
1: What?
2: Before. I got to answer that.
1: Why? Let it ring. Take it off the hook.
2: No. That's no good, Sadie. I got to answer sooner or later. Yeah. Yeah, that's right speaking. Well, what does he want to see me for? Well, okay, at least I can ask. Yeah, when? Oh, tonight. Well, I don't know, it's kind of late. Okay. Okay, I'll be there.
1: Who was it?
2: Who else? That was a message from Gino Marks.
1: What?
2: He wants to see me tonight.
1: Tonight?
2: He's already sent a car for me.
1: Don't go, Herbie.
2: Sadie, I gotta.
1: Why?
2: Well, because you never get anything for nothing. Now I gotta find out what I gotta pay for the good luck.
1: Why should you have to pay anything? You worked hard all your life. You deserve some.
2: Wasn't coming out of the shock I got enough? I should have left it at that, but I was tempted. And when a guy gives in, Sadie, I guess he's just got to face it. There's always the devil to pay. Mr. Boggs.
3: Yeah, that's right. Close the door, Boggs. Take a seat. I want to talk to you. Sit down. Sit down!
4: Yeah.
3: I come right to the point. It's the way I work. You know, you've been nicking my organization pretty good the past week.
2: You mean I made a few bets and took some money off you, huh?
3: That's what I mean. Too much.
2: Yeah, well, you won't have to worry. I got all I need now.
3: Oh, you're going to quit cold turkey.
2: Yeah, yeah.
3: I don't buy it. No horse player on a hot streak ever quit.
2: Well, this one is ready, too.
3: I don't know if I want you to.
2: You mean you want me to go on winning?
3: Can you?
2: Well, I can't say. What do you want, Mr. Marks?
3: Hey, now that's getting right to the point, isn't it? You know, I just possibly might go into business with you.
2: Business? With me?
3: Why not? I go for success. But before we get too excited over what may just have been a run of luck, why don't we have a trial period?
2: A trial period? For what?
3: To see if it's really true. You can call the spots. If you can, we pick our spots and bet heavy. I mean heavy, Boggs. 80% to me as major partner, the rest to you and our bankroll.
2: And, suppose I refuse.
3: Now you really don't want me to get into strong-arm stuff, do you?
2: No. You wouldn't dare lay a hand on me. Not as long as I could be the goose who lays the golden eggs.
3: Oh, I wouldn't have to. Because, that wife you love so much, Sadie, you know her name? Yes, yeah, Sadie. Now you wouldn't want anything to happen to her, We got a deal.
2: We got a deal.
1: Herb? Herb?
2: What's my... Hey, no, look, wait, don't you hurt her. I can explain everything. Oh. Oh, Sadie, I'm sorry.
1: What was you having, sweetheart? A nightmare?
2: No. How could I have a nightmare? It's not even dark yet.
1: Well, almost. You haven't had your supper.
2: No, I can't eat.
1: Herb, you gotta have something. It's just leftovers, since you won't even let me leave the house the last 3 days. Herbie, what is it? What?
2: I can't explain, Sadie. It's
1: I don't mind all the beer and the drinking and the sleeping all day and walking around all night. But what's the use, Herb? You can't hide forever. What are you hiding from? Your partner?
2: Yeah.
1: Oh, I never wanted you to go in business with a man like Gino Marks anyways. Well, why didn't you just quit?
2: Oh, Sadie, don't you think I wish I could?
1: If it's the money you want, give it back.
2: I tried that. He doesn't want it.
1: Well, what does he want?
2: Well, you know. For me to tell what I see inside my skull is going to win the next day, so he can bet.
1: So give it to him. What do you care?
2: Well, you don't understand, honey. For weeks I have, and then just like that, I had to stop.
1: Why?
2: Well, because. Because I don't know anymore. All of a sudden, it just stopped, just like that.
1: So that's why you wouldn't answer none of his calls the last 3 days. Honey, you can't put it off much longer. He's got men watching down there in the street. I've seen them.
2: Yeah, I know. They've been there around the clock ever since we first made our deal. He don't even trust nobody, Sadie. That's why...
1: Oh.
2: Who's that?
1: I'm going to see...
2: No, Sadie, let me... You go back in the bedroom, all right?
1: No, I'm staying right by your side.
2: Well, just stay at the line of the door. Who is it?
3: You could see me through the viewer. You know, open up.
2: Well, I got nothing to say to you.
3: You can't put it off forever. Look, I'm alone. I just want to talk to you man to man.
1: Better let him in, Herb. Tell him how it is, huh?
2: Yeah, okay. Just a minute, Mr. Marks. There.
3: Evening, Mrs. Boggs.
1: Yes.
3: Hi, Herb.
2: What do you want?
3: Well, you know me. I don't waste time. Right to the point. Nearly a week now, and we don't win, huh? Oh, I dropped the bundle. What is this, a double cross?
2: Now look, I know you lost. All right, you can have everything I got, all right?
3: Everything you got is peanuts in my league. Why don't we win anymore, Boggs?
2: Because I lost the power.
3: I don't believe you.
2: It doesn't matter what you believe. You can't change anything.
3: Oh, I don't know. Excuse me, Mrs. Boggs.
2: Wait, now you let go of my
3: don't
2: wife.
3: Don't come any closer.
2: You wouldn't dare shoot
3: this
2: her.
3: This isn't the conventional gun, Herb. It's an electric stun ray in the experimental stage with the government. But we've made a few improvements, see? Instead of stunning, this can kill. Now, I'm taking Sadie here with me, and you're going to give me some winners for tomorrow, or you're not going to see her again.
2: No, I won't let you.
3: Stay away, you fool.
2: You'll have to kill me first.
3: Get your hands off me.
2: I'll see one of us in hell first. You...

try to turn aside your gift. I didn't want it. I only wanted to make Sadie happy.

0: Sadie. Say.
1: Right here, Herbie.
0: Where is he? Where's Gino?
1: Who?
0: Gino, Gino, I won't let him kill you. I won't let him do that.
1: There's no Gino here. Whoever he is, darling, just Sadie.
0: Where are we?
1: In the hospital.
0: The hospital? You mean he didn't kill me? He didn't hurt you?
1: Nobody hurt me. And nothing's happened to you, thank heaven. Even if you did near kill yourself on the TV. And you dreamed all that? Oh, I always knew I had a smart husband.
0: No, not so smart, or I wouldn't be here. You're sure now, Sadie, huh?
1: Herbie, we brought you here to this hospital straight from the house. And you've been in a coma for the last 24 hours. Till you just woke up a half hour ago to tell me all you dreamed.
0: Gee, it all seems so real. It's hard to believe. I'm never going to make another bet, Sadie. Suppose I won. I wouldn't sleep easy for the rest of my life.
2: I'll be back shortly with a final thought. Herb Boggs learned a valuable lesson. No matter what the odds, a gambler can't be beaten unless he has the devil on his side. And having won with his help, what have you won? His payoff is that if you commit yourself to him, no matter how long and lucky the wheel spins, he is waiting for you in the end. Our cast included Larry Haynes, Joan Shea, and Ian Martin. Associate Director, Marlon Swing. This is Hyman Brown, Producer-Director, inviting you to return to our Mystery Theater for another adventure in the macabre. Until next time, then, pleasant dreams.

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0: Come in. Welcome. Welcome to Mystery Theater. I am Hyman Brown. Come in. What's that? Oh, yes, it is rather dark in here. You see, we never turn on the lights. We don't need any. At the Mystery Theater, all we illuminate is your imagination. We fill it full of ghostly radiations, mysterious emanations, and the eerie glow of terrifying images. And now we have a most unusual image for you. The image of a doll. Of course, you're asking, what makes a doll an image of fear and horror?
1: You've got to find it, Jimmy. You've got to get that doll away from him.
2: Okay, honey, okay. Give us a little time.
1: I don't have any time. If something happens to that doll, I'll die.
0: Our mystery drama, The Doll, was written especially for the Mystery Theater by Henry Slessor and stars Joanne Linville and Ross Martin.

0: Our story begins in the classroom of a small coeducational university. Not an unusual setting, but today these young men and women are hearing an unusual lecture. The guest speaker is Professor Eric Douglas, and the subject of his address is written in chalk on the blackboard. Let's step a little closer and see what it says. Homeopathic magic, ancient and modern. Let's be quiet and listen.
1: For thousands of years, people believed they could injure or destroy their enemy by injuring or destroying an image of him. And so they made likenesses in cloth, in wood, in clay. The ancient Egyptians used wax. The wizards would take a drop of a man's blood, clippings from his hair or parings of his nails, and knead them into a wax figure.
2: You mean like a voodoo doll?

0: Doll is really man's oldest toy and perhaps his deadliest.
1: You mean that stuff really works?
0: Well, that is the strangest part of all. Sometimes it works very well.
2: You've got to be kidding, Professor.
0: Young lady, I wonder if you'd like to help me with a little experiment.
2: Me, Professor?
0: Yes. Will you come up front, please? Now, just for the fun of it, shall we make a doll?
2: Huh?
0: All right, now let's see, what shall we use? Now this little towel will do fine. I'll just tie a knot to make the head. There we are. And now let's dress it up a little. Can you help me?
2: How?
0: Well, with some part of you, a hair from your head, perhaps. Now, how about something you own? That ring, maybe. May I borrow that?
2: Well,
0: thank you. Now, we'll put that around the neck. Voila. We have an instant voodoo doll. Fascinating, isn't it? To know that the doll is meant to be a representation of you? Now, look at it.
2: I'm looking.
0: Yeah, well, keep looking. Now, don't take your eyes off of it. You can almost see your face in the cloth, can't you? It's almost as if the doll is you. Whatever happens to the doll happens to you. You, the doll. You, the doll. Sharing one body between you. One life. One destiny.
2: I still think it's silly.
0: All right. And let's see what happens when I take this letter knife.
2: What are you going to do?
0: Nothing. I'm merely going to plunge this knife into a meaningless piece of cloth.
2: No, don't! Ah!
0: Prudence!
3: Called me, Professor?
0: Yes. I want to know what you think of this record. Fred Cartwright sent it to me. Claims it's an authentic Dumbala ritual march.
3: I could not say, Professor.
0: I think it was probably recorded on Hollywood Boulevard. Well, that's enough of that. Well, what's become of Laura? Isn't she home yet?
3: She's just arrived, sir. She's in the living room.
0: Oh. Laura, darling, I didn't hear the door. You're very late.
2: Oh, I'm sorry, Eric. The match wasn't over until 6. It went 5 sets.
0: And who won?
2: You know you don't care the first thing about tennis.
0: It's a young man's game, not for old birds like me.
2: Oh, come on, stop that. You're far from old. Oh, Prudence, I hope I didn't spoil your dinner.
3: It's all right, Miss Fletcher. I'll go see to it now.
2: Eric, why won't she ever call me Laura?
0: Oh, it's just her way. You know how it is in the islands. A servant's place is a servant's place. Tradition.
2: It's more than that. It's resentment.
0: You've got your father's sensitivity. Harry was always thinking that people resented him.
2: Maybe he had good reason. He wasn't very popular among his colleagues.
0: Your father was a renegade. That's why. It's one thing to investigate primitive cultures. That's an anthropologist's job. But to spend your life among them, to raise your child among them...
2: I never complain.
0: Well, you managed to turn out pretty happily. But you're still half savage, of course.
2: Am I?
0: You can't fool me, Laura. You're still a child of voodoo, just like Prudence.
2: No, don't be silly, Eric.
0: I know you all right. When the full moon rises and the drums start to beat in the jungle and the serpent god Dumbala raises his hooded head...
2: Eric, stop it.
0: What's the matter?
2: I'm sorry. I have that awful headache.
0: Again? Well, come on, let's take care of it.
2: No, don't bother. I'll be all right in a moment.
0: Best time to stop it is early. Right now. You listen to Dr. Douglas here, and we'll get rid of that pain in 2 minutes. Come on now.

0: now. Lie back.
1: All right.
0: Now, just relax. Just remember how we've done this before.
1: Yes. I remember.
0: That's right. Now, shut your eyes, Laura. Think of your mind as a large, empty cavern. And in the cavern, you hear my voice. Very faint, as if I'm speaking to you from far, far away.
1: Yes.
0: You feel at peace, relaxed, happy. Your head's clear. Your pain is gone.
1: Yes, it's gone.
0: Oh, you're happy now, Laura. You're happy to be here with me. With me, my darling. Aren't you?
1: Yes, I'm happy.
0: You love me, Laura, don't you? Not in the way you loved your father. You love me as a man. Now say it, darling. Say, I love you, Eric.
1: I love you.
0: Say my name, Laura. My name.
1: I love you, Jimmy.
2: What is the matter with you, Prudence?
3: I'm sorry, Professor. The dish fell from my hand.
1: What is it? What happened?
4: Nothing. Nothing, nothing, my dear. You're fine. You're just fine. Prudence just dropped something.
3: I came to tell you that dinner is ready.

0: Well, so you had a good tennis game, did you? Was it mixed doubles?
1: It was, as a matter of fact.
0: Oh, who was your partner? Not someone named Jimmy, by any chance?
1: Why, yes. How did you know?
0: Oh, well, no mystery. You spoke his name while you were hypnotized. Who is Jimmy?
1: Well, his full name is Jimmy Collins.
0: You known him long?
1: About 3 months.
0: 3 months? Well, you never mentioned him before.
1: Oh, I'm sure I did. But I'd love for you to meet him, Eric. I'm sure you two would get along.
0: What's he do for a living besides mixed doubles?
1: He's on Wall Street.
0: Well, well. Maybe you've started choosing your friends more carefully, darling. I'm glad to see that. But, just the same.
1: Eric, I wish you would stop talking to me like a scolding father.
0: I am not your father. I was talking to you as a friend.
1: I'm sorry.
2: Do you wish dessert now, Professor?
0: No. No, Prudence, no dessert. Gotta stay in trim. Who knows, I might take up tennis yet. Laura, I tell you what. Why don't you bring this Jimmy around? I'd love to meet him.
3: No, I'm afraid I don't know much about Haiti, Professor Burnside. I've never been to the island.
0: Oh, but of course Laura has told you of her life there.
3: Oh, yes, she's told me all about it. In fact, you spent some time there yourself, didn't you?
0: Yes, a few years. That's where I met Laura and her father, as a matter of fact.
1: You can see that Eric brought back half the islands with him.
0: Well, I have my souvenirs, like this thing, for instance.
3: What is that? Looks a little tacky to me.
0: Well, they call it an Oanga packet. It's a charm the voodoo men use for every purpose. Some good and some bad.
1: We should throw out that awful thing, Eric.
0: Well, it was a gift made for me by an old mamaloy in Port-au-Prince. It's a protective charm, guaranteed to ward off the devil, and, of course, Laura can tell you more about it. Laura's much more of an expert on voodoo than I am.
3: You mean just because she was raised on the island? Well, it's an interesting primitive study, otherwise sheer nonsense, of course.
0: Oh, you shouldn't have said that. You've offended Laura dreadfully. Laura's a believer, you know. She played with voodoo dolls the way other children play with Chatty Cathy and Betsy Witsy.
1: Eric, please stop it.
0: Ask her, Jimmy. Go ahead, ask her if that isn't so.
3: Oh, I'd feel very foolish asking that question.
1: Oh, Jimmy, of course it isn't so.
3: Well, that's good to hear, frankly. I mean, it'd be a heck of a thing on our honeymoon, waking up and finding an Oanga bag in my slipper.
0: Did you say honeymoon?
3: Yes. Didn't Laura tell you? Laura and I are engaged. We're going to be married next week.
2: Professor.
0: What do you want?
2: It's late, Professor. After midnight.
0: Leave me alone, Prudence. Go to bed.
2: There is no chain strong enough to hold her.
0: What'd you say?
2: The girl is not of your blood. Why do you struggle to keep her?
0: Prudence, I can't lose her. You hear me? If I lose Laura, I'd die.
2: No, Professor.
0: Oh, you've got to help me. If you want me to live, you've got to help me.
2: There is nothing anyone can do.
0: There is something that you can do.
2: What is that?
0: I've been thinking about it all night. Prudence, you can make a doll.
4: Well, what have we here? A four-sided triangle. Professor Eric Douglas, young Laura Fletcher, Jimmy Collins, and a servant named Prudence. Or is this going to turn out to be a five-sided triangle, with the fifth member of the equation, a doll? We'll find out when I return shortly with Act Two.

0: A week has passed since Laura Fletcher made her earth-shaking announcement to Professor Eric Douglas. The announcement which turned the professor's world completely upside down. But for a man who has looked into the future and found it weak and empty, Eric seems like a happy man at the moment as he listens to the sounds of the Damballa ceremony and waits for Laura to enter the room.
1: Eric, I'm here.
2: Laura, well, let me stop this racket. Well, don't you look lovely?
1: And don't you look well? Eric, I can't tell you how good it is to see you smiling.
2: Well, I've got something to smile at, all right. Myself. I don't know what came over me that night, Laura. I just was not myself. I couldn't let you run off and get married without my blessing. And a suitable present, of course.
1: A present? Eric, you shouldn't have.
2: You've always admired this ivory charm, and I want you to have it. You and Jimmy.
1: Oh, Eric. It's beautiful. It must be priceless.
2: Well, it's not as priceless as our friendship. I wouldn't want anything to happen to that.
1: Oh, thank you so much. Jimmy will be as thrilled with it as I am.
2: I think we should talk before you go away, darling. I think we should talk about your father.
1: What about him?
2: I have to ask you this, Laura. Whether or not you've ever told your fiancé the full story.
1: I've told him quite a lot.
2: Including the way it ended for him?
1: Don't talk about it now, Eric. Please.
2: No, I still blame myself. I knew that Harry wasn't right in the head. I could see the signs, and I shouldn't have let it go as far as I did.
1: Please, Eric. You know that I cannot bear to remember that time.
2: I know. You were only 14, but you witnessed it all. His mad delusions.
1: Don't. Oh, my head.
2: Laura, what is it?
1: It's that.
2: The pain again?
1: Yes.
2: Oh, poor darling. Here, come on, lean back.
1: It happens every time. I remember my father.
2: Shh. Now, don't talk. Just lean back, relax, close your eyes.
1: Yes. Thank you, Eric. Thank you.
2: Now, breathe deeply, darling. Deeply. Now, you remember how we do this together. How we make the pain disappear. How you clear your mind of everything but the sound of my voice.
1: Yes.
2: You can't hear anything but me now, Laura. Just my voice echoing in your mind. You're asleep now. You're so deeply asleep that you won't waken until I tell you. You won't know anything but what you hear me say. Do you understand?
1: Yes, I understand.
2: That's it, my darling. Deep. Deep. Deep. Prudence? Prudence?
3: Yes, Professor. I'm here.
2: Bring it to me.
3: No, Professor, this is wrong.
2: Bring me the box, Prudence.
3: Very well. Here.
2: Yes. Yes, Prudence, a beautiful doll. That's a beautiful likeness. Laura? Laura? Open your eyes.
1: Yes.
2: What do you see, Laura?
1: I see.

0: There, darling, there, there, there. It's all right. Don't cry anymore.
1: What happened? What happened to me?
0: Nothing, nothing at all. You were asleep and you had a bad dream.
1: Asleep?
0: Yes. You had one of your headaches, do you remember? And I put you under hypnosis, and then I decided to let you sleep it off. You seem so tired.
1: Mark, I feel so strange.
0: I know. The truth is, well, I'm not sure that you're well.
1: What do you mean?
0: When do you and Jimmy plan to get married?
1: This weekend.
0: I can't help wondering if that's wise.
1: What do you mean?
0: I wonder if you're well enough. You seem so run down, and the headaches are obviously worse. It took a long, long time to make you lose the pain.
1: Eric, Jimmy and I are getting married. This Saturday. We're driving to Crompton late, and we're getting married by a justice of the peace. Nothing is going to change that. Nothing.
2: You sure you feel okay, Laura?
1: Yes, I'm all right.
2: You've hardly said a word since we started out.
1: Well, a girl doesn't run off to get married every day of her life. I need some time to reflect.
2: Haven't changed your mind, I hope.
1: No, I haven't changed my mind.
2: Well, then what's that cold sweat all about? It's not another one of your headaches, is it?
1: No, it's just nerves. It's bridal jitters. You know, maybe if you didn't drive so fast.
2: I can't help it. I'm in a hurry.
3: To rip the bell off the door, young man.
2: I'm sorry about that. My name is Collins. I called this morning about the wedding.
3: Oh, the judge is inside. He's near deaf as a post, so better make the I do's good and loud.
2: I intend to.
4: Oh, come in. Come in, folks. Mom will act as witness.
2: Fine.
4: Young lady, you stand here, next to your young man.
3: Honey, are you all right?
1: Huh? Oh, yes, I'm fine.
3: You sure you wouldn't like a glass of water?
1: Oh, no. No, thank you.
2: Steady, honey. It only hurts for a minute.
4: Dearly beloved, we're gathered together here in the sight of God, in the face of this company, drawing together this man and this woman, holy matrimony.
2: What's wrong?
4: Which is an honorable state instituted by God.
1: Just a little shortness of breath.
4: Signifying unto us, Mr. Union, as betwixt Christ and his church,
1: holy
4: estate Christ adorned.
1: Oh, Jimmy, what's the matter?
4: What's the matter?
3: I've got this awful pain. This terrible pain.
2: Raining.
1: Oh, Jimmy. I'm so sorry.
2: Oh, honey, now come on. Don't be sorry. Just take it easy, that's all. That's what the doctor said.
1: I do feel better now. Much better.
2: Oh, who would have thought the day'd turn out like this? Stuck in a cheap motel across the street from the Justice of the Peace. We're not even married yet. It'd be deliciously sinful if it weren't for this miserable room.
1: Jimmy.
2: What is it?
1: Oh, God. Jimmy, help me.
2: What's the matter, honey? Is the pain again?
1: No, it's something else. Jimmy, I have to get up.
2: Oh, come on,
1: stay. I have to get up.
2: Darling, you heard the
1: doctor. I have to move.
2: Laura!
1: Jimmy! Oh, Jimmy!
2: God, Lord, you hit the wall.
1: I can't stop myself.
2: Oh, Laura, stop!
1: Hold me, Jimmy, hold me! I can't stop myself!
2: Come on, darling, don't fight me! Don't fight me, stop! Flinging yourself around this way...
1: Oh, I can't help it! I can't! I have to move!
2: Look out for the table!
1: What's happening to me? I have to get some control of myself! I I don't belong to myself anymore.
5: Laura!
0: I can't tell you how sorry I am, Jimmy, but I also can't say that I'm surprised.
2: Well, what do you mean?
0: Well, my field is anthropology, but I'm not a complete stranger to the psychological sciences. In my opinion, Laura's problem is the result of a conflict, the difference between two worlds, the world of everyday reality and the dark world of superstition. No matter how much she laughs about it now, Laura grew up believing in devils and zombies and voodoo dolls.
2: Come on, I just can't believe that.
0: Well, that's why I feel so strongly that Laura, well, she just isn't ready for marriage. Well, here, let me show you something.
2: What is that?
0: It's a doll. Now, as you can see, it's a very good likeness of Laura. Prudence is an artist of sorts.
2: Your servant made this?
0: Yes. It's her hobby. It's a sort of sculpture. But what do you suppose Laura did when she saw this doll? She screamed. She was horrified. She thought it was a voodoo effigy. And whatever happened to the doll would happen to her.
2: No, Professor, I'm sorry. I just can't buy that explanation.
0: Yes, I was afraid that you wouldn't.
2: Laura's too sensible. This is all such childish stuff.
0: Would you care to test the theory?
2: Test it?
0: How? Yeah. Well, would you be willing to conduct a little experiment?
2: I might. Depends on what it is.
0: All right, I'll tell you. At exactly 9 o'clock this evening, I will take our little doll here and bring it to that fireplace. And I'll hold the doll over the flames, high enough so that it won't be scorched, but low enough so that it can feel the heat.
2: Oh, the dolls don't feel.
0: No, dolls don't. But Laura is another matter. You tell her what I'm doing. Tell her about the experiment, and then see how she reacts.
2: I'm sorry, I don't like politics, Professor.
0: I just want you to know what you're up against, Jimmy. Now remember, exactly 9 o'clock.
6: I don't understand you sometimes, Jimmy. I mean, I know you saw Eric. You told me you were going to.
2: All right, I saw him.
6: And?
2: He just told me a lot of nonsense, that's all.
6: About me? And my father?
2: About you and voodoo dolls.
6: What did he say exactly?
2: Laura, why did he have that doll made?
6: What doll?
2: You know, the one that looks like you.
6: What are you talking about?
2: You said you saw it, didn't you?
6: No. I never saw any such thing, Jimmy. He must have been joking. He must have been putting you on for
2: I saw the thing, darling.
6: You what?
2: I saw the doll. It was about this big and obviously hand-carved and... Well, it did look like you, Laura. Same long blonde hair, blue eyes, very much like you. That woman knows how to carve.
6: Woman? You mean Prudence? The servant?
2: Yes, that's what he said. That she made the doll and that you actually think... Laura, you can't believe in voodoo. Not really.
6: Oh, dear God. Then that explains it. That explains everything.
2: What?
6: The pain in my chest, it was like a... like the thrust of a needle.
2: Oh, now, come on.
6: And the way I lost control is if I did... like I was being flung about like a doll. It was exactly like a helpless doll.
2: Now, cut that out. You know that isn't so. You're just convincing yourself of this nonsense. It's all in your mind.
6: But what else explains it, Jimmy? What else? As long as he has that doll, he has me.
2: Shh. Honey, please. That's crazy.
6: You've got to find it, Jimmy. You've got to get that doll away from
2: me. Okay, honey. Just give us a little time.
6: I don't have any time. If something happens to that doll, I'll die.
2: No, Laura, you can't really believe that. I want you to prove that isn't true, and you can tonight.
6: What do you mean?
2: That nutty friend of yours said he was going to try a little experiment tonight just to prove the point to me. Well, I want you to disprove it.
1: What sort of experiment?
2: He said that exactly 9 o'clock he was going to take the doll and bring it to the fireplace.
1: Oh, no.
2: He said he was going to hold it over the flames high enough for the doll to feel the heat. And he said you'd feel it, too.
1: Oh, Lord, Jimmy. What time is it?
2: It's 20 of 9. We'll get out of here.
1: No.
2: Well, go back to my place and we will prove him wrong, darling. Prove him a liar.
1: Oh, God, I'm getting warm. I'm getting terribly warm, Jimmy.
2: That's your imagination.
1: No, but if...
2: Oh, honey, he said 9 o'clock. Wait a minute. The watch isn't going.
1: Jimmy, look. That clock on the wall, it is not.
2: Oh, for Pete's sake.
1: Oh, Jimmy, it's happening. It's really happened.
2: Lorna, don't. Come on, you've got to fight this. It's only suggestion. It's hypnosis.
1: He's killing me. He is burning me alive.
2: Honey, no, darling, no.
1: Stop him, Jimmy. I'm on fire. I'm on fire.
5: Yes, the mind is a powerful weapon. And when it's turned against ourselves, it's the most dangerous weapon on earth. We'll find out what Laura and Jimmy can do about the doll that menaces her when Mystery Theater returns shortly with Act 3.

0: Professor Douglas's experiment has succeeded only too well, and it has also succeeded in convincing Jimmy Collins that something has to be done to save the sanity and even the life of the woman he loves, and that the best place to be in would be the home of Professor Douglas, his servant Prudence, and the doll itself.
1: Oh. Hello, Miss Fletcher.
2: Hello, Prudence. Is Professor Douglas home?
1: No, miss. He's gone.
3: Gone where?
1: On a lecture tour. He took the early morning train not half an hour ago.
3: When do you expect him back?
1: Not 4 days, he said.
2: Prudence, I have to talk to you. Please let us in.
1: Yes, miss.
2: Prudence, when my fiancé was here the other day, the professor showed him a doll.
1: A doll, miss?
2: He said you made it.
1: I made no doll, miss.
3: I saw it, Prudence. It was in a black cardboard box about this big. He took it out of this break front here.
1: I know nothing of a doll, sir.
3: All right. Suppose we look for ourselves.
1: Please, sir.
2: Jimmy, is it there?
3: No, it's empty.
1: Please. I cannot allow this.
3: All right, where's the doll, Prudence?
1: I don't know.
2: Please, you have to help me, Prudence. You don't know what he's doing with that doll. He's making voodoo magic with it. Do you understand?
1: I am a Christian, Miss Fletcher.
2: You know what I'm talking about. He's putting a spell on me, Prudence. He's using that doll you made to make me do his bidding. He wants to stop me from marrying.
1: He thinks only of your happiness, miss. You are like his daughter.
2: He is torturing me. Would a father torture his own child?
3: You've got to help us find him, Prudence. You must know where he's staying.
1: I'm sorry. I know nothing.
3: All right. Then the least you can do is give him a message. You tell him for me, for both of us, that his game isn't going to work. That Laura and I are leaving too, and we're not coming back. He'll never see her again. Did you get that? No matter what he does, he'll never see her again. Did you get that? No matter what he does, he will never see Laura again.
4: Prudence, where are you?
1: Here, Professor. Did you have a good tour?
4: Yes. No. I don't remember. It was endless. Seems like far more than 3 days.
1: They were here, Professor.
4: Who?
1: Miss Fletcher and her young man. They came to see you and to find the doll.
4: You didn't let them?
1: No. It is still hidden.
4: Good.
1: The girl says you are torturing her.
4: Only for her own good, Prudence. I swear that. This man Collins is wrong for her, and I had to prevent the marriage.
1: Why, Professor?
4: Because her father asked me to watch over her, to protect her. That's why I asked you to make the doll, so that I could trick her into believing that I had some control over her. Nothing else would have worked.
1: It was not a trick.
4: Of course it was, Prudence.
1: No, Professor. The doll was made because Dambala commands. With her image, her hair, a drop of her blood. Now the girl and the doll have become sharers of the same soul.
4: Prudence, you're slipping back into the jungle. Doll has no powers. Laura reacted only to suggestion.
1: The doll is her. She is the doll. Only the sorcerer can break the spell.
4: I'm tired, Prudence. I can't cope with mumbo-jumbo tonight.
1: Professor, lift the spell from the doll.
4: Oh, for heaven's sake, there is no such thing, Prudence.
1: Call the girl. Tell her I will ask Dambala Uida to unchain her spirit from the doll.
4: No, I will not do anything of the kind.
1: Why? Because you don't want her to marry?
4: That's right.
1: Because you want her for yourself?
4: What kind of talk is that? I'm more than twice her age.
1: But you still want her. I have eyes. I have ears. I will call the girl. I will tell her that the doll is here and that you will lift the spell from it.
4: Stop that. Put that phone down. Now, you stay out of this. You hear me?
1: I made the doll for you. Now I will unmake its evil.
4: I told you to put that phone down. Now, stop. You're scratching my face. Look what you've done, you witch. You've drawn blood.
1: I'm sorry. I didn't mean...
4: You have meddled enough in my life. Now get out of here. I don't want to see your ugly face again. I want you out of here by tomorrow morning. Do you hear me?
1: Yes, Professor. I heard you.

0: A moment. Laura.
1: Hello, Eric. You know Jimmy Collins, of course.
0: What are you doing here?
2: Sorry to be such early arrivals, Professor. We wanted to make sure you didn't go off to another lecture this morning.
0: I have nothing to say to you, Mr. Collins.
2: Don't plan to stay long, Professor. Only until you give us that doll.
0: The doll?
2: That's right.
0: But for heaven's sake, you're really serious, aren't you? You really believe that doll has some mysterious powers.
1: It doesn't matter, Eric. I just feel better if you'd let me have it. I know it's here.
0: How do you know that? Who told you?
1: Prudence called me.
0: Prudence?
1: Yes, very late last night. She told us that the doll is in the hall closet. In a black box.
0: She lied to you. Woman's gone crazy. I had to fire her.
2: Want me to look in the closet, Professor?
0: How dare you? I could have you arrested for what you're doing.
1: Eric, please. We've been friends. Friends for such a long time.
0: Friends. That is a beautiful word, isn't it? Friends. Almost as good a word as father. That is all I ever meant to you.
1: Oh, Eric.
2: Let's have the doll, Professor.
0: Oh, yes, the doll. The voodoo doll. Mr. Collins, I think that you are as mad as she is.
1: Maybe I am mad, Eric. But I am afraid of the doll. I can't help myself. So please, please let me have it.
2: I'll give you 1 minute to lead us to the doll, Professor.
0: Oh, and then what will you do? Pump me full of lead?
2: And I'll find it myself. In the course of it, I might break quite a few things. Quite a few things in the process. Things you may value.
0: All right, I will show you the doll. There. Is that what you're after?
1: It does look like me. I think I remember seeing it once before, but it's as if it was in a dream.
2: I'll take that, Professor.
0: Stop right there!
2: What?
0: Now, suppose I didn't give you the doll. Suppose I smashed its head instead.
1: Eric!
0: All I have to do is smash the head against this wall. One sharp blow, and the head is broken. The skull caved in. The pretty blue eyes shut forever. Ah, shall I, Laura?
1: Eric, why are you doing this to me?
0: You smashed my life, didn't you? You didn't care what happened to me.
1: Oh, Eric, but I do care.
0: You walked out with him. You left me for him. Well, here's what he... Then...
1: Oh!
0: Have a... You, what is... Oh, Laura.
1: Professor Eric, what's the matter? Jimmy, what's the matter with him?
0: My chest...
1: Jimmy!
2: It's a heart attack. I think he's dead.
1: Oh, my God. Are you sure?
2: Look at his face.
1: Oh, no.
2: There's no sign of a pulse. He's gone, Laura.
1: Oh, no.
2: Lord, just like that. Must have been the excitement.
3: No, it was not.
1: Prudence.
3: The spell is lifted, miss. When the sorcerer dies, the spell dies with him.
2: What's that in her hand?
1: Prudence, what are you doing with that knife?
3: It was the only way, miss.
2: Wait a minute. She's got something else, some kind of doll.
1: Prudence, you didn't.
3: His skin and his blood from my fingernails. His curse from my lips and heart.
1: Oh, horrible. She killed him.
2: Oh, no, no, Laura, no. It was a coronary. Only a coronary, I think.
4: I'll be back shortly with a final thought. Well, personally, I don't think I'll ever trust a doll again. Not Raggedy Ann or Betsy Wetsy or even that paper doll they used to sing about. Of course, There's no question in my mind that Professor Douglas died of natural causes, as opposed to supernatural. Our cast included Joanne Linville, Ross Martin, Virginia Gregg, and Carl Swenson. Associate Director, Marlon Swing. This is Hyman Brown, producer-director, inviting you to return to our Mystery Theater for another adventure in the macabre. Until next time, then, pleasant dreams.

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0: Once again, the magic names of Humphrey Bogart and Lauren Bacall bring you Bold Venture and a tale of mystery and intrigue.
1: No people come to Shannon's place. Cash register is one big disgrace. The money that lies within the till could possibly change $1 bill.
0: Why the applause, sailor?
2: Because I like Calypso songs, and because I like the way King Moses sings them. You know, you're a lucky man, Slate. You get your business troubles set to music.
0: Yeah, it delights me. Saturday night and no customers. What's a man supposed to do on a Saturday night?
2: You're a big boy now, but if you don't know, King Moses will tell you.
1: Don't worry about it, Mr. Slate. It was the same no business last year when the rainy season came. Mr. Slate?
2: Well.
0: Well, what?
2: Here comes a man who's liable to start a fad. He takes out a girl on Saturday night.
0: Yeah, smile like you can hardly bear the fun you're having, sailor. Good evening, sir.
3: Table for two in the corner, mister. Hold the menu till I whistle. Lady's not hungry. Are you, baby?
4: No.
3: Not thirsty either, are you, baby?
4: No.
3: See what I tell you, mister? Don't bother, I'll find myself a place.
0: Yeah, don't forget to whistle.
3: Everything all right, baby? You happy?
4: If I were dead, I'd be happy.
3: Oh, baby, Dolores, baby. Oh, no, no. Come on, sit down. That's my girl.
4: Take your hand away from me.
3: You don't tell Vic what to do, remember? Remember?
4: Yes, I remember.
3: Well, that's good, real good. Fine. All right. You said you wanted to talk to me before you gave me the papers. Talk.
4: If I give them to you...
3: You're starting off all wrong. There's no if in it. Just give me the papers and you can talk your head off. I'll listen and smile and nod. Anything you want to say.
4: How do I know? If I give them to you, how do I know everything will be all right then?
3: Oh, baby, baby.
4: How do I know?
3: You don't know anything at all.
4: You're hurting my arm. You're hurting me.
3: I didn't whistle yet, mister.
0: Those welts you're raising in the lady's arm hurt my eyes. Outside, buster. By yourself. Out.
3: You want to play? You want to play, huh? Well, good. Play.
5: Okay. Okay.
0: Now get up.
5: Where'd the girl go? Girl I came in here with, where'd she go?
0: She couldn't wait. She left.
3: You know something, mister? You just don't know what you did.

0: Quickly.
1: It's Beck, Captain.
0: Now, did you bring him?
1: No.
0: I gave you an order.
1: Look, I've taken enough of those from you and for you.
0: With $250,000 shining down on us, you'll take more, won't you, Beck? Won't you?
1: Yeah, Captain.
0: All right. You can come in now.
1: The ship's empty except for you. You like it here alone, Captain? Havana within kissing distance, you stay here alone?
0: I gave the crew shore leave. They can kiss it for me.
1: They can do other things with their mouths. Like talk.
0: You talked, but you didn't come back with anything.
1: Something got away.
0: A spoonful of Havana, girl, and you couldn't take away from her what was bought and paid for. Maybe you ought to talk to the ship's doctor, huh?
1: I told you. A guy named Slate Shannon lost it.
0: You'll tell me how, huh?
1: I had my hands on him. The girl got girlish about it. Began to think of reasons why she shouldn't give him to me. I tried to persuade her. I was going good, too.
0: And this Slate Shannon wrapped your knuckles because he's a hero. I never knew you were a hero worshiper, Vic. The things I don't know about you.
1: Like to try on yourself, Captain. I can give you the address with a recommend.
0: You're slime, Vic. Isn't that what you are? Answer me!
1: Yes, that's why, yeah.
0: You let $250,000 run through your fingers. That makes you slime.
1: You already said it once.
0: I got a fortune in opium in the hole. In the barrio in Havana, we can get $250,000 for it. You know how it is with all that money?
1: Yeah, I heard.
0: I get hungry for nice things, expensive things, things I haven't had for a long time. I want those things, Vic. That's why we brought this tub all the way from Macau.
1: Explain it to you. Shannon, stop it.
0: We can't unload all that stuff because I haven't got a bill of lading. Because you didn't get it for me. Just a bill of lading that says I'm carrying canned apple juice. That's too much to ask, Vic.
1: I'll get it.
0: Sure you will, Vic. Sure you will.
2: How many times have I told someone to fix this desk drawer?
3: The last man you had in here to fix that drawer told you we'd have to demolish the desk to get it open. You should have taken the $3 he offered you for it.
2: I've got a pipe in that drawer.
3: You've got other pipes.
2: I know, but somebody gave me this pipe.
3: Did she break it in for you first? It won't open, Slate. It never does.
2: Answer the phone.
3: I'll bet it won't open this time either. Hello? Who? Mr. Slate Shannon? He's trying to open a drawer right now. Can I help you? Oh, sure. Yes, he's here. Slate.
2: Who is it?
3: The girl with the welt. You'd better talk to her.
2: Yeah. Slate Shannon speaking.
4: Can you bring the envelope to me?
2: What?
4: The envelope I gave you. I must have it.
2: What are you talking about? What envelope?
4: When were you fighting? I put an envelope in your pocket.
2: Huh? What'd you do that for?
4: Oh, there's no time, please. You have the envelope. The envelope with the papers in it.
2: Now, wait a minute. I'll see. I'm sorry. No envelope.
4: I put it there in your coat pocket. Please, it must be there.
2: Oh, why didn't you say coat? Sailor, my coat hanging on a chair over there.
3: That's Baker. She sounds that excited, and all she wants from you is your dry cleaning.
2: See, there's an envelope in one of the pockets.
3: All right. There's an envelope here.
2: Thanks. Hello?
4: Yes.
2: Okay, I've got your envelope. What's important about it?
4: Bring it to me, please, please. There's no time. Please bring it to me.
2: Now, just take it easy. Where do I bring it?
4: To Avenida Presidente, number 18, the end of the hall.
2: Well, who do I ask for?
4: For me, Dolores Quito. Oh, please, please hurry.
2: Right away, Dolores.
3: You're going to see Dolores right away?
2: This minute.
3: Help me with my coat, Slate.
5: You careful guy to tour through many charming places in Havana? A young charming guy.
2: No thanks, Chico.
5: But you have convinced me. Instead of $5, I will take you to such places for only $3. Senorita, talk it over with your man, please. He does not know bargains.
3: Yes, all right. Here, Chico, here's a bill. Pretend we've been to all those charming places.
5: Gracias, gracias.
2: Golly, say a buck.
6: Thanks, doll. So long, suckers.
3: Why, you? Come back here, you phony.
2: How long have you been in Havana, sailor?
3: Maybe too long. Why do you stay here, Slate? A man like you could have the world on a string with pretty things dangling from it.
2: I've had it. I don't like it.
3: But this you like. The phonies, the beggars, the two-bit tourists that hire out your boat, your hotel, you, errand boy to a beaten-up girl. That's what fascinates you about Havana?
2: You want to know, huh?
3: No.
2: And I'll tell you. Sometimes I get hungry for something. I don't always know what it is. But Havana comes up with it every time. Now you know.
3: That's what I thought. That's why I didn't want you to tell me.
2: Here we are, number 18, end of the hall. After you, sailor.
3: Thanks. Please.
2: Now, let's go.
4: They killed him. They killed him.
2: Killed who?
4: My husband, Senor Quito. He opened the door of our house to them. They shot him down. Like a street dog, he lies there.
2: Who did it?
4: I do not know. I did not see them. They ran away through that door in the back. They ran away. They did not show me their faces.
2: Dolores Quito, she lives here?
4: She's my daughter.
3: Where is she?
4: In the barrio. She told me, do not be afraid, mamacita. I go to the barrio to hide there, she said to me. She should be with me, with her father, not in the barrio.

0: Dolores Quito, know where she is?
1: You are not needed here, senor.
0: Now look.
1: Do not try, senor. Dolores Quito is unknown to us.
2: You look for something, maybe, eh, senor?
0: Dolores Quito.
2: I am Alicia.
0: You tell me where she is?
2: I am Alicia, the coming side. I will show you there is no one here but Alicia. You dance with Alicia, huh?

0: Dolores Quito, they told me maybe...
1: No, sabe, no sabe nada.
2: Got a light, mister?
0: Sure. Well, we better get in this doorway out of the rain.
2: Yeah, that'll be good.
0: Here. Hey. Hey, you're the guy.
2: That's right, I'm the one.
3: He's yours, Captain.
0: Yeah.
2: You did good, Captain. Real good. Fine.
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1: Shannon, we go to Barrio, the place of danger where the lights are low. A fella, he bang on Mr. Shannon's head. Mr. Shannon, he thinks pavement is new bed. Slade Shannon,
0: don't rub it in, King. Sailor?
2: Uh-huh?
0: Give me that envelope out of my desk. I want to see what's in it that makes me bleed.
2: It's not in the desk. The drawer won't open, remember?
0: I don't care where it is. Just get it.
2: It's in the safe.
1: I'll get it, Lady Sailor. Left 23, right 14.
0: Not so loud, King.
2: Don't get excited, Slate. The only thing in that safe beside the envelope is a necktie. Say, I've never seen you in a necktie. How do you look?
0: Nifty and dapper.
1: Here's the envelope, Mr. Slate.
0: Thanks. Yeah, I don't get it.
2: What is it?
0: It's a bit of lading for the steamship Capricorn. Hey, look. It says they're supposed to unload 6 cases of apple juice in Havana Harbor.
2: Apple juice? What do you mean, apple juice?
0: Apple juice means apple juice. What else does apple juice mean?
2: Well, I don't know, but I'll bet it's the first time in history anybody ever got beat up for apple juice.
0: I think it's a more clever thing, Sailor. When I come back, you can tell them to me. Put the envelope back in the safe, King.
2: You going out?
0: Sure. The rain's stopped, the moon's out, the sea's calm. Who knows? I might find me a steamship.

0: You're a pretty girl, Dolores. A girl as pretty as you could go very far in the world. Couldn't she, Vic?
1: Very far.
2: Please. Please take me home. I am no good to you.
1: No, you're not, baby.
0: Gentle, Vic. Gentle. A girl like Dolores with a nice family and all. A nice port inspector for a father, a man who can forge bills of lading. You should be gentle with a girl like that, Vic.
1: You're right, Captain.
0: Wait till you see how Vic can be with a girl when he puts his heart in it. It'll surprise you, Dolores. Vic?
1: You'd like to go home, wouldn't you, Vic?
2: Yes, yes.
1: Sure you would. But you know something? It's going to be lonesome for you. No fun.
2: Oh, you killed it.

0: You and your mother. It's hardly enough for a pretty girl like you.
1: Leave me alone. Leave me alone.
0: You know what else, baby? You shouldn't have double-crossed us. You should have given me that bill of lading like a soft little kitten. You shouldn't have run when you saw us coming to your house to ask you for it. Then maybe Daddy could still put his arms around his little girl.
2: You understand how it is, don't you, Dolores? We paid your father for the forgery, you would have given it to us. But you didn't. Now, where is it?
1: I do not know. I lost it.
2: Oh, she lost it.
0: Yeah, I feel sorry for you, kid. You shouldn't have done that.
2: The things that can happen to a girl in Havana without a mother to look after her just makes my heart bleed.
1: You wouldn't stop my mother.
0: We can arrange it, baby. Easy, real easy. Like pie.
1: I gave him to Senor Shannon. He had the bills of lading. I'll kill for him.
2: You'll ask him, Dolores. All by yourself, you'll go to him and say, Senor Shannon, the captain wants his bills of lading. Take them to him.
0: For your mother, you'll do it. Huh, baby?
1: Yes, yes.
2: Take the pretty girl ashore, Dick.
1: I beg your pardon.
3: What can I do for you, miss?
1: I want to see Senor Shannon.
3: He's gone.
1: Where?
3: Where he is where. I don't know. Miss Taylor, she here. Miss Taylor's standing over there under the fan. Maybe she can help you.
1: Thanks. Is your name Taylor?
4: That's right. Hot, isn't it?
1: I'm looking for Senor Shannon.
4: The feeling's mutual.
1: Well, please, I have got to see him.
4: Why?
1: Listen to me.
4: No, you listen to me. About 5 hours ago, you came in here. And since then, there's been nothing but trouble. Blake gets beaten up. A man gets shot to death.
1: My father.
4: Oh, that's right. I forgot. I'm sorry.
1: If you're truly sorry, you will help me.
4: I didn't say anything about that. I just said I was sorry.
1: Senor Shannon has an envelope. It is mine. I must have it.
4: Now I have to be sorry again. I can't give it to you.
1: You do not understand.
4: Right now, I only have to understand one thing. Blake Shannon is somewhere along the Havana waterfront looking for whatever he has to find. He's going to find it, and he's going to do what he has to do. I'm not going to take a chance of messing it up. Sorry. No envelope.
1: They will kill me. They will murder again.
4: Oh, no. Nobody's going to hit you. King Moses will see to that. You stay here.
1: Those men, you do not know what they are.
4: Blake does. That's more important.
1: My father, dead. My mother.
4: Here, sit down. I'll get you a drink of water. King Moses.
3: Yes, Miss Taylor.
4: Did you ever see a Saturday night like this?

0: Ahoy, Capricorn, ahoy!
1: Ahoy!
0: Blake Shannon coming alongside in powerboat, Bold Venture.
1: I'll throw your line!
0: Okay, secure.
1: Up the ladder, mister, I'll give you a light.
2: Thanks. Now, where's the captain?
3: You're looking at it.
2: Oh, I'm just making a social call, Captain, so you can put your gun away.
3: Think so? It's very interesting.
1: Dick!
3: Don't cry, Shannon. I can kill you now, but I'll enjoy it more later.
2: It's your ship, Cap.
4: Yeah, what do you want?
3: Look what the sea washed up, Dick.
4: Well, what do you know? That's what I like about them, Captain. Every place you turn, there's Shannon to rub noses with.
2: And the Cap does your work for you, huh, Vic? Because you can't handle it alone.
3: Oh, yeah. I remember, you can't.
4: Let's try the dance once more, Shannon. Just you and me.
2: With the Cap holding a gun on me, I'm ashamed of you, Vic. You think I'm crazy or something?
3: Maybe you can dance later, boys. All I need now are the bills of lading. Dolores told you to bring them, and you brought them, huh, Shannon?
2: Dolores? Uh-huh. It was my own idea.
4: Fast thinker, huh, Captain? My heart goes out to fast thinkers like him.
3: So it was your own idea, huh? We admire you for it. Now hand them over.
2: Well, I'd feel like to oblige you fellas. You admiring me and all, but I can't.
3: You don't say.
2: Like I said, I'd like to help you out, but I got to thinking. I thought to myself, now what is there about 6 crates of apple juice that's worth a man's life? That's not counting the pistol whipping you gave me, Cap. Then I thought, now this must be a kind of apple juice a man could grow real fond of.
4: A fast thinker wants a cut, Captain.
2: Yeah, how'd you guess?
3: How much?
2: Depends. How much is apple juice bringing these days?
3: $250,000 in round figures.
2: Hmm. That's pretty round for apple juice.
4: How much?
2: Well, I'm not greedy. You boys did all the work. $10,000.
3: You named it. Now the bills of lading.
2: Well, I told you I haven't got them with me. I sure wish I had, fellas.
4: Where are they?
2: Back at my hotel. Let's see, you're 3 miles out. It took me 20 minutes to get here. You ought to be back, oh, say, an hour.
4: But you're not going anywhere.
2: Yeah, that makes it tough. Well, what are we going to do, fellas?
3: You'll think of something.
2: Oh. Say, you got a ship to shore phone.
4: Mm-hmm. And sometimes we like to say hello to the folks back home.
2: Well, then it's easy.
3: You'll tell us.
2: All I got to do is send a message to the Port Authority, the sailor. That's Miss Duval. You saw her at my place, remember, Vic?
4: I'll never forget her.
2: Yeah. That's all I got to do. Simple, fellas.
3: Simple. But we'll do it for you. You'll word it for us, huh, Shannon?
2: My specialty. Tell her to get the envelope out of my desk drawer. A plain manila envelope, bulky. Tell her to hire a boat and bring the envelope here to me on the Capricorn, because I need it in a hurry. You can fill in your position. You'll tell her that?
4: Just like you said, word for word.
3: Sounds like your girl got here fast, Charlie.
2: Good for our side, huh?
3: It's always been good for us. It's getting better for you.
2: Yeah, you don't know what I can do with those 10 G's.
3: Like what?
2: Oh, I'm going to put in a parquet floor so you can come and dance on it.
3: You really think you're going to see that crummy hotel of yours?
2: You changing your mind about something, Captain? I thought we were buddies.
3: Oh, we're buddies.
2: Then I'll see my hotel again.
3: We'll float you past it. You'll be face down.
4: There she is, Captain.
3: Leave her here. Get back on deck, Vic.
5: Hi, fellas.
2: Did you bring the envelope, sailor?
5: Well, that's what you told me to do, wasn't it?
3: I like a girl who does what she's told. Now, let's have the envelope.
5: You asked me, Slate.
3: Give it to him. Thanks, Shannon. Put it on the table, young lady.
5: All right.
3: Now, both of you get over there against the bulkhead.
5: Slate.
2: The etiquette when a man with a gun says stand over against the wall is to stand over against the wall.
3: All right, now put your hands behind your neck.
5: Like this? Or like this?
3: It'll come to you.
2: We're not buddies anymore, huh?
3: I'll grieve for you.
2: You'll grieve long enough to tell me why you had to kill that old man.
3: Why? All right, I'll tell you. I paid him some money to forge a bill of lading for me so I could get this stuff into port. He sent his daughter down with it. She got cagey. I had to teach her a lesson.
5: What did he promise you, Slate?
2: $10,000.
5: That would have been nice.
3: Yeah, it would. Let me take a look at this bill of lading. I've been waiting for it so long. I've waited a long time for this piece of paper. $250,000.
5: Something wrong, Captain?
3: Now, this paper, it's blank. It's a blank.
5: Get him, Slate.
3: Yeah.
5: night's going.
2: Sailor, I could kiss you.
5: I knew when the message said get the envelope out of the desk, something was wrong. The desk drawer doesn't help us. I switched papers. Hey, what was that you were saying? You could kiss me.
6: Hey, Captain, I want you.
2: You're all by yourself again, Buster. Come here.
5: That's enough, Slade. What was that you were saying?
2: Oh, I said I could kiss you. I lost my head.
5: It couldn't happen to a nicer guy.
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5: Slade.
2: Uh-huh.
5: It's raining again.
2: Yeah. No customers.
5: Uh-huh.
2: And for 2 bits, I'd close up the place and take the boat out to the point. I'd like to see the surf pounding in.
5: Would you take me along?
2: I'd consider it.
5: You've got your 2 bits, Blake. I said you've got your 2 bits.
2: Yeah, I sure worked hard for it. I'm tired. Man's got to relax. Let's go, sailor.
7: And so our two stars, Humphrey Bogart and Lauren Bacall, have brought to a close our latest Bold Venture story. Special music was composed and conducted by David Rose. May we invite you to listen again next week at this time for another exciting adventure starring Humphrey Bogart and Lauren Bacall, together in Bold Venture. Until next Thursday evening at 6:30, when the bakers of fine log cabin white and variety breads again bring you Bold Venture. This is George Barkley inviting you to remember...

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1: How would you feel if it happened to you? Oh, sure, you can sit there now and say that I was crazy, that I didn't have a chance. But put yourself in my place. Go ahead, try it for a little while. You're a blonde, not too bad looking, with good legs and enough of a figure to make an $18.95 dress look like $50. You're working at Dreamland, going round and round like a horse on a carousel, getting nice fat blisters on top of the nice fat blisters that used to be your feet. You provide smiles, conversation, occasional brush-offs, and amusement for a new guy every 5 minutes. And it only costs him 10 cents. That's it. Just 10 cents. Then one Roomba, the long, lanky character you're dancing with, lifts a 7-pound boot off your instep, leans down, and purrs in your ear.
2: Baby, how'd you like to make $10 million?
1: How much?
2: $10 million.
1: Only 10? There was a guy last week who offered me 20.
2: But I mean it.
1: So did he, last week.
2: Okay, baby, so you like being poor. Goodbye.
1: Hey, wait a minute.
2: Sorry, Miss Canfield. Dancing with you costs money, remember?
1: How'd you find out my name?
2: Somebody mentioned it.
1: Yeah?
2: Yeah, that's why I danced with you.
1: Because of my name?
2: Among other things.
1: My partners usually ask for encores.
2: I only bought one ticket.
1: You weren't very optimistic.
2: No. I thought that's all it would take.
1: You were wrong.
2: So I was wrong. I've been turned down before. I'll get over it.
1: Okay, Buster, so long. You got a different line anyway. You're a big-hearted millionaire in disguise who has a weak spot for taxi dancers.
2: Not exactly. I'm a chauffeur for a small-hearted millionaire who never heard of taxi dancers.
1: Oh, he's missed a lot.
2: Yeah, quite a bit. I'd like to have him meet one sometime.
1: Me?
2: You.
1: Maybe we should dance again.
2: No more tickets.
1: Oh, I've got an extra one. I keep it for emergencies.
2: Isn't that against the rules?
1: I break lots of rules, Buster.
2: You're a bad girl.
1: Do we dance?
2: We can try.
1: All right, Buster, what's the score?
2: A touchdown. You'll carry the ball.
1: Do you call the signals?
2: Right.
1: Well?
2: Let's go out on the terrace. I want to give you the rules.
1: I figured he was just another wolf with a slightly new approach. But at least I could stop dancing for a few minutes. Besides, he was tall and interesting looking in a sunburned sort of way. Well, what would you have done? I did just that and smiled as I took his arm and walked out to the terrace.
2: Is your name really Irene Canfield?
1: Why not?
2: Any relation to J. Frederick Canfield?
1: The millionaire?
2: Mm-hmm.
1: No relation.
2: How'd you like to be his niece?
1: How would he like it?
2: He wouldn't know the difference.
1: What have I got to lose?
2: $10 million if it doesn't work? And your good name?
1: Oh, I wouldn't want to lose the $10 million. What's the pitch?
2: Old man Canfield's dying.
1: I read it in the papers.
2: And there's nobody to collect when he passes on.
1: Nobody?
2: Except a niece, Marietta Canfield. But she's disappeared. Nobody's heard of her since the war began. She was caught in Europe and then no letters, no telegrams, no nothing.
1: Well, maybe she'll turn up.
2: It's a chance we take.
1: What did she look like?
2: Well, the old man hasn't seen her for over 15 years. The war could have changed her. Anyway, you'll do.
1: Why'd you pick me?
2: Hunch. Same name, same looks. Just a hunch.
1: What's in it for you?
2: I figure you'll be a generous heiress.
1: How generous?
2: Very.
1: Oh, but it couldn't work, Buster.
2: The name's Rex.
1: It couldn't work.
2: Probably not.
1: There isn't a chance.
2: Too much risk.
1: They'd find me out.
2: Before you started. Well?
1: When do we begin? Well, after all, a girl has to take some chances if she's going to get ahead in the world. You know what I mean. The next morning, Rex and I had a long huddle and then called our signals for the first play. I drew my savings out of the toe of a snag nylon and blew the whole thing on a couple of broad-shouldered, slim-waisted, simple, and very expensive gowns. Meanwhile, Rex got hold of a friend in New York who wired the joyful news of my impending arrival to the Canfield Menage. Then, properly equipped, I strolled casually through the back door of the local airport carrying a suitcase covered with Paris labels and was met at the front door by Rex. In a matter of minutes, we were on our way in a long black limousine.
2: All set, baby?
1: I guess so.
2: That's going to be a cinch.
1: Maybe.
2: Sure. Telegram did it.
1: What'd the old man say?
2: Not a word. He's too sick to talk.
1: And the others?
2: There aren't any others. None of the servants knew dear Marietta.
1: Oh, gee, honey, I'm scared.
2: Be scared, baby. They'll all think it's grief. Well, here we are. Welcome home, Miss Marietta Canfield.
3: How do you do, Miss Canfield?
1: How do you do?
3: I'm Mr. Canfield's butler.
1: Of course.
3: May I show you to your room?
1: Thank you.
3: Unless you'd prefer to see your uncle first.
1: Well, is he... I mean, should I...
3: After all, that's why you're here, isn't it?
1: Well, I'm afraid I'd better...
3: Very well. Follow me, please. I'll take you right to Mr. Canfield.
1: I felt a little scream forming down in the pit of my stomach. It was too risky. The old man was still alive. He'd pick me for a phony at first glance. My mind rushed out of that vaulted hallway into the sleek limousine and back to my nice, noisy, peaceful dance hall. I wanted to run away, but my feet walked up the curving marble staircase and followed Hubert's frock-coated back into a tiny, undersized room. There, in an oversized bed, lay my new uncle, J. Frederick Canfield.
3: Miss Marriott is here, Mr. Canfield. I knew you'd want to see her immediately.
1: Hello, Uncle Fred. Skeleton-like figure on the bed moved one long nailed claw with great effort. He was trying to say something, but he couldn't quite make the grade. So he just turned his head in my direction, slowly, as if he had to get out and push. He smiled at me, his eyebrows coming together and his gray lips turning up at the corners. And then I saw that it wasn't a smile at all. It was an evil grin. I'll leave now, Uncle Fred. I don't want to tire you, but we'll have a long talk about old times as soon as you're better, huh? Good night, Uncle Fred. Have a good sleep. And he did. He had a very good sleep, because the next morning the butler rapped on my door, opened it, and walked in wearing a face that looked as if it had been tied in black ribbons.
3: Sorry to awaken you, Miss Canfield, but I have some very bad news. Very unpleasant.
1: Yeah?
3: Your uncle died last night.
1: For the next couple of days, I was plenty scared. But when no relatives turned up for the funeral, it looked like Rex and I had really pulled it off. Of course, we couldn't be sure until after Mr. Smithson had read the will. But we weren't worried.
4: And to each of my faithful servants who are in my employ at the time of my death, I bequeath $10,000. The remainder of my estate to be delivered to my niece, Marietta Canfield, at her request. pardon me for digressing, Miss Canfield, but that should amount to something in the neighborhood of $9 million. Did you hear what I said, Miss Canfield?
1: Yeah, I heard you, Mr. Smithson. You said I was going to inherit something in the neighborhood of $9 million.
0: You think the story is over, don't you? But wait. Fate takes a hand. Wait for the unexpected.

0: And now for the surprising conclusion of Legacy, starring Miss Loreen Tuttle, a Hamilton Whitney production written by Robert Lippitt and Frank Burt and directed by Frank K. Danzig.
1: Mr. Smith, who continued reading the will, Rex moved behind my chair and I felt his fingers grip my shoulder hard. I smiled up at him. A $9 million smile.
2: Now, there's just one thing, Miss Canfield, before I go on.
1: Yeah?
2: You didn't get here until after your uncle's death, did you?
1: No, the night before. He was very much alive. He smiled at me and nodded.
2: Are you sure?
1: Well, of course. Mr. Canfield's butler was there. He'll back me up.
2: Oh. Well, then I'm obliged to read an amendment which your uncle affixed to this testament. Let me see. Oh, here. In view of the fact that my niece, Marietta, has seen fit to disobey my wishes at every opportunity, it is my desire that I never see her again. And in the event that she disobeys this final command and appears before me at any time during my life, the bequest to her is canceled. The money is to be paid to the municipal hospital. Signed and witnessed, J. Frederick Canfield.
1: So, I'm back at Dreamland. As bad as ever. Maybe worse. But I don't suppose I'd have known what to do with $9 million anyway. Would you?
0: Legacy starred Miss Loreen Tuttle. 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
13: 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We call it Beirut by Sunrise. So now, starring Miss Mary Jane Croft, here is tonight's suspense play, By Route, By Sunrise.

0: Darling sister, as I told you last, this Mediterranean cruise just hasn't been what I expected. We've sailed from Beirut, but I'm still shaking. After yesterday, honestly, I was positive I'd never see this good old ship again. It's hard to believe my trip to the Near East began as disappointingly as it did. That first stop at Port Said was dreadful. Not that I thought there'd be perfumed nights, but I was hoping I'd feel a little of the mystery of it all. When we left for Beirut, the only stimulating thing was the new dinner companion at our table, a Mr. Haroun. At least, he looked interesting compared to that awfully dull Frank Grady I'd been forced to sit alone with until now.
1: Frank Grady, Mr. Haroun.
2: Mr. Grady?
1: This is Miss Gideon, Mildred Gideon.
0: How do you do?
2: Miss Gideon, charmed. You are both Americans?
1: Yeah, we're Americans. I'm from Akron, Ohio. Miss Gideon's from North Dakota. Teaches school, third grade.
2: How charming.
0: Haroun, that name's a...
2: Persian.
0: Oh, yes, of course.
1: They say Beirut's really something to see.
2: Beirut. One should see it at sunrise for the first time. A thrilling sight.
1: Oh, swell. We hit there in the night. How about a sunrise date, teacher?
0: Well, I really hadn't planned on it.
1: Well, it's okay by me. Can't say I didn't offer. Well, Beirut, here we come.
0: Beirut, here we come. Honestly, he just made me wince. Companions are half the fun, but really, you couldn't commune with anything with Frank Grady around. I was darned if I'd share Beirut by sunrise with him. It was around 5 when I woke. I felt a little thrill when I realized the engines had stopped and we were there. It was dawn when I reached the deck. I was alone. It was marvelously still, like everything holding its breath. Then, just a crack of sunlight and spires of minarets began to appear. Then domes, the whole sweeping outline of the city, rising out of the night. It was just pure Omar Khayyam. I floated with it, completely carried away by the sight in that magic quiet. Then, wouldn't you know something had to spoil it? Down on the dock below, some man had come stumbling out of one of those shadows. Honestly, just reeling. It was still pretty dark, but I could see he was a sailor. An American sailor, coming toward the ship. He looked up. I saw his face. It was filled with pain. Then he swayed and fell. Tried to drag himself. I don't know why I did it, but there just wasn't anyone else around any place, and I was positive he needed help. Happened to you? Can I help?
3: The sailor.
0: What?
3: Message. Listen.
0: Yes?
3: Sultan's turret. Yes? 15th step. Tell it to... Tell it...
0: Then I saw it. A knife buried in his back. He just died. I turned and ran. Oh, I'm terribly sorry.
4: Oh, you are America. What are you running from, mademoiselle?
0: Down the street, back there on the dock. Oh, are you a police?
4: Yes, mademoiselle, Beirut police. I presume you are from the passenger ship?
0: Yes, that's right. On the dock, there's a dead man. A sailor, there's a knife in his back.
4: Yes, of course. Now, what is it you wish me to do?
0: Do? Well, he's just lying there, dead.
4: Isn't it a little early for dead bodies, mademoiselle? A sailor? Oh, Baron. You're sure he's not just drunk?
0: Drunk? I told you there's a knife in his back. Well, you could take a look, you know. You can almost see it from here.
4: Please, I don't mean to doubt you, but...
0: Look, I'm only telling you what I saw. I didn't imagine this. It just happened. The poor man's dead.
4: American tourist. All right, mademoiselle, I shall accompany you to the dead body.
0: Well... Now, you see? I was standing right up there on the deck.
4: Yes, I see. Now, where exactly?
0: Just at the edge of those packing cases. I don't want to look.
4: Mademoiselle.
0: Oh, please, I couldn't bear to look.
4: There is nothing here.
0: What? This is the exact place.
4: You're sure?
0: I swear they must have moved him.
4: They?
0: Well, someone...
4: Mademoiselle, when a man is drunk...
0: He wasn't drunk, believe me. There was a knife in his back.
4: Then there should be blood. There is no blood.
0: Look, I saw it.
4: Possibly the shadow.
0: I swear I saw it. He was dead.
4: With a body, there is little we can do. You agree?
0: Yes, but I... You don't believe I saw anything, do you?
4: Something, yes. Beirut is a modern city, but it still has charm. Sometimes a visitor is overwhelmed.
0: Well, I don't understand it. I'm not wearing my glasses, but... Well, it was so real.
4: Well, their report will be filled. Now, if I may escort you back to their ship.
0: All right. I don't understand it, but all right. I felt absolutely ridiculous. The policeman couldn't help thinking I was only a giddy, excited tourist. Saying any more would just make it worse. I looked back at the place. It was broad daylight now, and everything did look different. Well, there wasn't anything to do except try and push it out of my mind if I was going to enjoy Beirut at all. When I got to my cabin, I put some cold water on my face and went up for breakfast.
1: Hey, you're late this morning, teacher. Oversleep, did you?
0: No. I was just buying some film for my camera at the ship store. Good morning, Mr. Haroon.
2: Good morning.
1: Well, Beirut, here we are. Hey, see the sunrise, teacher. Thanks for the suggestion, Mr. Haroon. It was really something.
0: Did you see the sunrise, Mr. Grady?
1: Well, sure, through my porthole.
0: Not from the deck?
1: No, I just got out of bed, took a look, went back to sleep.
0: Oh.
1: It looks like a pretty good town, a little on the gaudy side. You're signed up for the tour, aren't you?
0: I haven't yet.
1: Well, you better hurry.
0: Are you going on the tour, Mr. Haroon?
2: I am familiar with Beirut.
0: Oh, well, then you must know those little out-of-the-way places that tourists ordinarily don't see.
2: Some? The Street of the Seven Nightingales?
0: Oh, I'm just dying to see something like that. Well, you know, tours are so commercial.
1: You want to see some of that hoochie-coochie stuff? Why, teacher,
0: That's not what I mean, Mr. Grady. If you were at all sensitive, you'd... You understand, don't you, Mr. Haroon?
2: A touch of Omar Khayyam?
0: Oh, that's it. That's it exactly, to be a part of it. To see and feel antiquity with someone who...
2: I could show you, Miss Gideon.
0: You must think I'm rather forward, but...
2: But unfortunately, I have business.
0: Oh, I see.
2: The tour is really excellent. It will not disappoint you. I have taken it myself.
1: Sure, there's still time to sign up. We'll have big time, just like Port said.
0: Well, I guess I'd better go get my things.
1: Atta girl. I'll go put your name down.
0: See you this evening, Mr. Haroon?
2: You will have a nice time, I am sure.
0: Yes. Well, goodbye.
1: Meet you at the gangplank, teacher. Now, hurry up.
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1: It's some joint. Just like a Hollywood set, eh, teacher?
0: My name is Mildred Gideon, Mr. Grady.
1: Oh, sure. Hey, get a load of those shoes they're selling. Now, wouldn't you get the razz if you clumped around home in those?
0: It's the style here.
1: Well, sure, I realize that, but wouldn't you get the razz? I think I'll buy a pair. Hey, Sahib.
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0: Slave market.
1: This dump doesn't look like the one in the movies.
0: Really, Mr. Grady, do you have to compare everything with home? Use your imagination. Let it come to you. The camels coming in carrying new slaves for sale. The slave dealers cracking whips. Can't you see it?
1: Say, that's pretty good. Did you read it somewhere?
0: Oh, forget it. Just forget it. I gave up after that. Frank Grady was going to be Frank Grady, and that's all there was to it. I tried to slip away, be alone for a minute, but he was just like a leech.
1: Teacher, better stick with me. You don't want to get lost, do you?
0: I was just about ready to call it quits, go back to the ship, find a good book to read when...
5: The next point of interest is El Kasir, the Sultan's turret.
0: The Sultan's turret? That seemed familiar. I was certain I'd heard that name before. Then it suddenly hit me. The sailor. The dead sailor. He'd said, message, Sultan's turret, 15th step. Oh, I could have kicked myself for not remembering for that policeman. It was a big stone tower, broken down in places, but it was solid and real. Proof that I hadn't imagined that poor man. My heart was simply pounding. I couldn't wait to get inside.
5: As a watchtower by the Sultan Hamid Kasir. Now, the upper half has been condemned as unsafe, but...
0: It was dark inside. Just little lights near the showcases. I looked around for the steps. In one of the corners, I saw them curving upward. They were roped off. I edged away from the others, praying Frank Grady wouldn't see me. I slipped under the rope, started up. 1, 2, 3, 4, 5, 6, 7, 8, 9, 10, 11, 12, 13, 14, 15. It was very dark, only a glimmer of light. I waited. Felt as if there was someone else there in the shadows. Then a tiny white something caught my eye, a piece of paper. I picked it up. I looked at it. There was writing. It said, Ship 6. That's all.
5: Well, Miss Gideon.
0: Mr. Haroon.
5: I have been waiting for you.

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0: I'm sorry, Miss Gideon. I really did not mean to frighten you.
1: Don't come near me.
0: All right.
1: What are you doing up here?
0: I too like forbidden places. I knew the tour would arrive here about this time. Fortunately, I finished my business early, so I came to meet you. Is that so frightening?
1: No, I guess not.
0: I thought you might like me to show you what I know of the city. You are all right now?
1: Oh, yes, I'm all right. Mr. Haroon, was there anyone else up here just a minute ago?
0: No. You and I are the only curious ones.
1: Oh, no. No, there had to be someone. I've got proof.
0: Proof?
2: Hey, teacher! Mildred! Where are you? Hey, we're leaving!
0: Mr. Grady. Well, shall we go down?
1: Oh, no, please, let's wait till they go. I've had just about enough of Mr. Grady.
2: Teacher!
0: They will think you are lost.
1: Oh, let them. I've got to talk to you, Mr. Haroon. Somebody, I've just got to.
0: I know of a charming place. We will talk there.
1: We waited for the tour to leave. Then I took hold of Mr. Haroon's arm and we started down those awful stairs. It seemed like hours to go through the darkness, and I shuddered all the way to the bottom. Then we were out in the sunlight and I felt like breathing again. We walked. It gave me a chance to pull myself together. Finally, we stopped in front of a little place. Didn't look like anything from the outside. And Mr. Haroon opened the door and we went in.
0: What do you think of it?
1: Oh, it's just charming. This garden, it's the Arabian Nights. It must be very old.
0: They say Omar Khayyam once visited here.
1: Oh, well, you can tell. Come, fill the cup. And in the fire of spring, your winter garment of repentance fling.
0: The bird of time has but a little way to flutter. And the bird is on the wing.
1: You know the rubaiyat.
0: Some of it I remember.
1: Oh, I'm dreaming again. Just couldn't be real.
0: Oh, it is real, all right. Miss Gideon, back at the Sultan's turret.
1: What?
0: You said you wanted to tell me something.
1: Oh, yes, that.
0: Well?
1: Well, it's been so strange all day. First I see beauty, then death. Then it was gone. And suddenly terror again. And now this beauty, all without warning. I want to remember this place without anything to spoil it. Please take me somewhere else.
0: Aren't you carrying this romantic theme a little too far?
1: What do you mean?
0: I mean... All right. I will take you someplace a little less overwhelming.
1: Look, it's almost sunset. Funny I didn't realize it was so late.
0: Just this place, and we will go back to the ship.
1: Oh, up these stairs?
0: If you please.
1: Oh, the view. There's the harbor. There's our ship. We'll make it back in time, won't we?
0: In here, Miss Gideon.
1: Oh, it's a nice room, but I... Oh, the view from this window. It's lovely. Is that what we came to see?
0: Not exactly.
1: Mr. Haroon, I don't know whether I'll be sad or glad to leave Beirut, but this time with you has
0: Miss
1: been...
0: Gideon.
1: Yes?
0: Time is growing short. We must discontinue...
1: I know it's growing short, Mr. Haroon. Short the time, but long my memory for that garden and the moments there.
0: I am not sure whether you are extremely clever or extremely foolish.
1: Foolish? Oh, no, Mr. Haroon, please, not foolish. I thought you realized what I truly feel.
0: This place is not romantic, Miss Gideon. You can stop it now.
1: Stop it.
0: You have caused me a great deal of trouble, and I am finished playing games.
1: Mr. Haroon.
0: What happened on the stairs of the Sultan's turret? You are going to tell me, Miss Gideon. What time is the meeting?
1: Meeting?
0: The masquerade is over. Do not force me. You know.
1: I don't know what you're talking about.
0: Death and terror, Miss Gideon. Come here. You recognize this?
1: The sailor. The dead sailor. You murderer! You murderer!
3: Stop! Stop!
1: I ran. Just ran. The vision of the dead man on the floor of the room still in my eyes. And Mr. Haroon was coming after me. He was going to kill me. I knew he was going to kill me. I didn't know where I was or how to get back to the ship. And it got darker and darker. The streets twisted and turned in front of me. Shadow after shadow, growing bigger and bigger. I had to get to the ship, but I didn't know how. Oh! My leg. Oh, a dirty, ugly man appeared beside me. I backed away from him. He slithered after me. Then I felt my back against a wall. Walls all around. There wasn't any way out. I could feel a scream gathering in my throat. I saw a door just out of reach. I edged toward it. It was a big room, dim and evil-smelling. There were people, but they didn't pay any attention to me. They were watching a dancing girl weaving through a greasy yellow light. I saw another door and slid along the wall toward it. And he was there, following me. Keep away from me! Keep away!
2: Mildred! Mildred!
1: Frank!
2: Mildred, hey, teacher!
1: Oh, Frank! Grady!
2: Here, over this way. That's it. There. Hey!
1: Oh, Frank. I'm never so glad to see anybody in all my life.
2: Well, what happened to you? I've been looking all over. You know, the ship's almost ready to leave.
1: He was going to kill me.
2: Who was going to kill you?
1: That horrible, terrible Mr. Haroon. Let's get to the ship, please.
2: No. Wait a minute. I got to know what time that drop is.
1: Drop?
2: The message you got at the Sultan's turret. I know you got her. You wouldn't have ditched me.
1: What?
2: The film. Documents on the film teacher. A little white slip of paper tells place and time, and you got it. Now, you forget your act, and I'll forget mine.
1: Sailor. He said tell it to...
2: To me, to Frank Grady. He was my contact. You got in the way.
1: No.
2: Come on now, give me that paper.
1: Let go!
2: Look, teacher, give me that paper. I'll kill you. I mean it.
3: Grady!
2: What?
0: Miss Gideon?
1: Miss what? Mr. Haroon, don't touch me.
0: No, it is all right. Everything is all right, I assure you.
1: All right? Where am I?
4: A pilot's launch, Miss Gideon. I'm escorting you back to the ship once more.
1: Policeman.
4: We are sorry you had to go through as much as you did.
0: It was imperative to find out which one was the spy, Mr. Grady or you.
1: Spy?
0: Dealers in state documents, collected and sold to the highest bidder. We knew someone would meet the sailor.
1: Oh, I see now. Then you didn't...
4: He was stabbed in a street brawl before he could reach the ship.
0: Unfortunately... You complicated things also, for us as well as Mr. Grady. I am sorry I had to treat you roughly at the house on the hill.
1: Because you thought I... And I thought you... Oh, Mr. Haroon, I'm so glad I was wrong about you. I don't mind anything now.
0: I am staying here in Beirut. I wish you a pleasant trip and bon voyage.
1: Perplexed no more with human or divine...
0: And tomorrow's tangle to the winds resign.
1: Thank you, Mr. Haroon. Thank you very much.

0: Suspense, in which Miss Mary Jane Croft starred in tonight's presentation of Beirut by Sunrise. Next week, the story of terror in the streets. We call it The Whole Town Sleeping. That's next week on Suspense. Suspense is produced and directed by Anthony Ellis. Tonight's script was written by Mr. Richard Chandley. The music was composed by Lucian Marowick and conducted by Wilbur Hatch. Featured in the cast were Hi Averback, Jack Prussian, Don Diamond, and Ben Wright.
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In the Signal Oil program, The Whistler. 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

0: am the Whistler, and I know many things, for I walk by night. I know many strange tales hidden in the hearts of men and women who have stepped into the shadows. Yes, I know the nameless terrors of which they dare not speak.
1: And now for the Signal Oil Company, the Whistler's strange story, Rebound.
0: It was early evening, and the offices of Rogers and Bowman, investment counselors, had been closed for nearly 2 hours. The rows of desks were deserted, and the only light slanted in through the frosted glass partition from the outer reception room. But at the rear of the office, Henry Hutton kneeled in front of an open safe, shuffling hurriedly through a sheaf of papers spread out before him. Finally, he selected three, negotiable bonds of $1,000 denomination, replaced the others, and, after closing the safe, started out through the open door to the reception room. And then...
2: Hello, Mr. Hutton.
3: Oh, Charlie, what are you doing here?
2: Worked late. I was just leaving.
3: But I saw you leave at 5.
2: Oh, I just went down to grab a sandwich. Came back, finished up the filing.
3: Oh, I see. Well, that's very commendable. See you in the morning, Charlie.
2: Sure, Mr. Hutton. Oh, Mr. Hutton.
3: Yes?
2: Did you, lock the safe okay?
3: Naturally.
2: Good. Just wanted you to be sure, Mr. Hutton.
3: Well, I'm glad you're so careful, Charlie, but everything's okay. I just came back to pick up a couple of bonds of my aunt's. We handle her account, you know. She wants to use them in a little real estate deal in the morning. See?
2: Sure, Mr. Hutton. Night.
3: Good night, Charlie.
0: Your voice sounds casual as you leave the office. But Charlie worries you, doesn't he, Henry? You wonder if he accepts your explanation. Part of it is true, of course. They are your aunt's bonds. But you took them for yourself to cover today's wrong guess on the stock market, just as you've done many times before. Charlie presents a problem to you, and your thoughts are on him as you hail a taxi and ride out to the party you're attending this evening. Another of the lavish parties given by one of the wealthy friends you've managed to acquire. In these expensive surroundings, you hope to forget the problem of Charlie's sudden intrusion at the office and the pressure of continually losing your aunt's money on the stock market. And soon after your arrival, as you take a drink from the buffet table, you see a very beautiful reason to forget your troubles.
4: Hello.
3: Hello.
4: Nice party, isn't it?
3: Well, all of a sudden, it seems very nice. Never seen you before, have I? I mean, I've been to lots of parties out here, but
4: I just came out from the East.
3: Oh, on vacation?
4: No, I'm going to stay here. I've taken a house.
3: Your husband here with you?
4: I'm not married.
3: Oh, well, that takes a load off my mind. I don't think I'd have ever recovered if you had been. My name is Hutton, Henry Hutton.
4: I'm Lisa Morell.
3: Lisa?
4: Mm-hmm.
3: That's nice.

0: Very nice. Dance, Lisa?
1: I'd love to, Henry.
2: Lisa's just the girl you've been waiting for, isn't she, Henry? Her dress, the breathtaking jewels she's wearing, all spell wealth. And you manage to spend most of the evening in her company. Finally, as the party draws to a close and you're about to phone for a taxicab, Lisa stops you. She has her own car. And when you slide under the wheel of her cream-colored convertible upholstered with leopard skin, you're even more impressed. Then several minutes later, you pull the car to a stop in front of the palatial residence she's taken in Northridge.
1: It's so late, Henry. I think you'd better take my car. I'll have my chauffeur pick it up tomorrow.
0: Oh, no. No, that's too much trouble, Lisa.
1: No.
0: There's an all-night taxi stand a couple of blocks from here. I'll just walk down and get one there.
1: Well, you're welcome to the car.
0: I sure I am. It's not necessary. Lisa, how about dinner tomorrow night? Or am I a little quick?
1: I'd have been disappointed if you hadn't asked me.
0: Oh, swell. I'll pick you up around 7.
1: I'll be waiting.
2: Well, Henry, you've finally found an answer to your dreams, haven't you? If you can only marry Lisa Morell and her money, your problems will be over. And during the next couple of months, you do everything you can to impress her. You take her everywhere, using money from your aunt's bonds as often as necessary. And finally, your efforts are rewarded. Lisa agrees to marry you, and you're sure your worries are over. Then a few days later, on your return to the office following luncheon...
3: Hi, Mr. Hutton.
0: Oh, hello, Charlie.
3: Well, you just missed seeing your aunt.
0: Oh, she was here?
3: Yes. I had quite a chat with her.
0: Oh?
3: She's a nice old lady. She went to lunch with Mr. Rogers.
0: Oh, how long ago did they leave?
3: Just after you left.
0: Oh, do you know where they went?
3: No, but I heard your aunt say something about going to her attorney's after lunch.
0: Her attorney's? What about?
3: Well, how would I know? I only talked with her a couple of minutes while she was waiting for Mr. Rogers.
0: Oh, well, she loves to talk, Charlie. I hope she didn't bore you.
3: Oh, not at all. I enjoyed it.
0: What did she have to say?
3: Oh, nothing in particular.
0: Oh.
3: Just kind of rambled on.
0: Oh, yeah.
3: Politics.
0: Sure.
3: Mr. Rogers. The good old days. Stuff like that. You know.
0: Yes, I see. You know something, Charlie? You're a pretty smart guy for your age. You know how to handle people, even older people. I'm going to see that you get a raise in salary.
3: Well, gee, thanks.
0: I'm going to speak to the boss about it when he gets back this afternoon. Now, you can count on this going through, too.
3: Gee, that'll be swell, Mr. Hutton. Only, I don't quite
0: well,
3: see...
0: Well, you're level-headed, Charlie. Now, take, for instance, the night you saw me pick up those bonds of my aunt's from the safe. Well, a lot of guys your age would have thought it was funny to tell somebody in the office about it, but well, you kept your mouth shut.
3: Well, it wasn't any of my business. You're the office manager. Well,
0: exactly, but between you and me, it could have been a little embarrassing... You see, I'd forgotten about it. I was supposed to take care of the matter a couple of days earlier, and, well, my aunt and, oh, Mr. Rogers, too, they like promptness.
3: Mm-hmm.
0: You see what I mean?
3: Yeah. Sure, Mr. Hutton. I see what you mean.
0: Good, good. I thought you would. And about that raise, Charlie, you can count on it.
2: You're upset and uneasy, aren't you, Henry? But as the afternoon passes, you're sure your fears are groundless. Charlie thanks you several times for your efforts in his behalf, tries desperately to please you in every way. And when he returns, Mr. Rogers is his usual self. Yes, you're sure you're safe for a while. But until you're married to Lisa and your aunt's bonds are replaced, your situation is increasingly dangerous. You decide you must marry quickly. Late that night, after another long evening of dancing and nightclubs, in the luxurious library of Lisa's palatial house, you carefully make the move you're certain will dissolve your problems and ensure your future. And as you were sure it would be, it's a successful move, isn't it, Henry?
1: Would it make you awfully happy, Henry?
0: Oh, yes, it would, it would. Happier than you know.
1: Well, to tell you the truth, I guess I'm as impatient as you are. Am I shameless?
0: Oh, no, you're wonderful, Lisa. We'll be married Friday. Then we can fly to Yuma and fly back to some nice spot near the ocean, say Monterey, and spend a couple of days there, then come back to town. And maybe we'll take a real honeymoon.
1: Anytime you say, darling. Happy now?
0: I guess I'm the happiest guy in California.
2: Well, Henry, your problem is solved, isn't it? Once married to Lisa, you'll have everything you've dreamed of. You're sure she loves you. Her every action has shown you that. And you're certain that she'll never let the question of a few thousand dollars worth of bonds stand between her and happiness. For the next few days at the office, things move along as smoothly as usual. You approach Mr. Rogers regarding the raise you promised Charlie Rockwell. He listens attentively and agrees to grant it. When you tell Charlie the good news, his gratitude is obvious. That raise was a master touch, wasn't it, Henry? Just before the office closes, your aunt phones and asks you to have dinner with her at home.
4: You seem preoccupied, Henry.
0: Oh, no. No, I was just enjoying the chicken, Aunt Ida. There's no one can fix chicken quite like you, Aunt Ida.
4: Sure you haven't anything on your mind?
0: Well, of course not.
4: I think you have.
0: I don't know what you mean, Aunt Ida.
4: I know about the bonds, Henry.
0: Huh? The bonds? What bonds?
4: You've taken $11,000 of my bonds, Henry. What have you done with them?
0: You're wrong, Aunt Ida. Where did you ever get the idea?
4: You shouldn't have tried to bribe that young man in your office with a raise in salary. He thought nothing of your being at the safe that evening, but when you were so anxious no one should know of it, and then offered to get his salary raised, he became suspicious. Felt it his duty to speak to Fred Rogers.
0: Mr. Rogers, but I just left him and he didn't
4: say... He doesn't know, Henry. When he phoned me to come in the night before last and listed the bonds which were missing, I told him you'd made several transactions for me and that everything was probably all right.
0: Then he doesn't know.
4: No one knows yet. I wanted to give you a chance to tell me your side, if you have one.
0: Oh, I do, Aunt Ida. Believe me. You see, I got a tip on a stock from one of our biggest customers. It's his own company, you see. And he assured me it would be worth double the market in a few weeks. I wanted to surprise you.
4: What's the stock, Henry?
0: It's International Television.
4: I see. Very well, Henry. I want that stock by 12 o'clock tomorrow.
0: But Aunt Ida...
4: 12 o'clock, Henry, and I hope you're telling me the truth. If not, you'll have to pay the penalty.
0: What do you mean by that?
4: I mean that I'll have to report the loss to Mr. Rogers. Ever since your parents died, I've tried to do the best I could for you. I secured your position with Mr. Rogers, but you're a bonded employee in a position of trust. I can't abide dishonesty even in a relative.

hurry, hurry. Just 4 more days left to enter Signal's big $10,000 contest. That's right. 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You know those Signal cartoon billboards that show an angry bride waiting at the church door for the groom who is just arriving late because he ran out of gas? You can just imagine what that bride is probably shouting at the groom. Something like, "Mother warned me you were dumb, but I thought you at least knew enough to use Signal Go Farther gasoline." Well, just write on your entry blank what you think she's shouting in 25 words or less. And then, hurry, hurry, hurry, get it in the mail so it'll be postmarked no later than this Thursday, June 15th. Winners will be selected on the basis of originality and humor, aptness and suitability in advertising Signal products. And your chances of winning are good, because only entries mailed on official entry blanks from the 6 Signal states, California, Oregon, Washington, Idaho, Nevada, and Arizona, are eligible to win. So act quickly. Your entry may still win one of 200 big prizes worth $10,000.

0: Well, Henry, things aren't going so well, are they? Your marriage to Lisa Morell is only a few days away, but now you're threatened with disgrace, loss of position, imprisonment. You decide you must do something right away. As you glance around the room, you notice the electric clock on the wall. It's a little past 7, and you wonder if Lisa is at home. You'll have to turn to her now, won't you, Henry? Find some way to explain your sudden need for quick cash. It's not the way you'd hoped it would go, but it seems the only way out. So you hide your concern and smile as you turn to your aunt.
1: Don't worry, Aunt Ida. You'll have your stock by noon tomorrow.
2: I'm glad to hear you say that, Henry. That will make me very happy. Happier than you know.
1: Well, I'm sure it will, Aunt Ida. Now, if you'll excuse me, I think I'll drive over to Hollywood. I want to pick up some pipe tobacco, a couple of other things. I'll be back before long.
0: You saunter out of the house, but once in your car, you don't waste any time heading out over the pass toward Lisa's house in Northridge. All the way out, you debate just what to say, and finally decide on the story that you're sure will go over. You push the buzzer, and Sedgley, the butler, greets you at the door.
3: Good evening, Mr. Hutton.
1: Good evening, Sedgley. Is Miss Morell in?
3: Miss Morell has left, sir.
1: Left? You mean left town?
3: Yes, sir. This morning.
1: But I don't get it. She didn't say anything.
3: But it was rather sudden, sir. You see, the Hawthorns arrived unexpectedly yesterday afternoon.
1: And who are the Hawthorns?
3: The people who bought this house. Her employers.
1: Her employers?
3: Miss Morell was secretary to the Hawthorns, Mr. Hutton. They sent her out here with the rest of the staff to get things in order.
1: Oh, but no, that can't be true. No, you must be mistaken, Sedgley.
3: It is true, Mr. Hutton.
1: Well, I can't believe it. Why, she led me to believe that she was wealthy, that all of this was hers.
3: I'm afraid Miss Morell had set her cap for you. She was trying to impress you, to make you think that she was as wealthy as yourself, sir. The Hawthorns were quite angry when some friends of Miss Morell's dropped over unexpectedly and they discovered this deception. They insisted she leave town.
1: Well, Sedgley, it seems she just wanted to marry me for my money.
3: Yes, sir.
0: Well, Henry, your vanity has played a cruel joke on you, hasn't it? Never once did it occur to you that the charming Lisa was anything but what she seemed. You were counting on her financial assistance, too. And now that she's gone, there's no chance to get the money for the stock your aunt expects by noon tomorrow. As you drive back home, you know you'll have to do something quickly. And you know what it is, don't you, Henry? Your aunt must die tonight. Once you accept that thought, a plan, a very simple plan, begins to form in your mind. And as you near your home, a comforting thought strikes you. Unpleasant as killing your aunt may be, there will be some financial gain. The remainder of her bonds, about $20,000. You can go away, Henry, and forget about everything. Yes, Henry, you're convinced that this is the one way out. If you put your car in the garage, you know exactly what you're going to do. When you enter the house, you find Mrs. Martin, your next-door neighbor, completing a visit with your aunt.
4: Oh, hello, Henry. I was just going home.
1: You're not leaving on my account, I hope, Mrs. Martin?
4: Certainly not, but I must run along now, really.
2: Henry will be glad to walk home with you, Margaret.
1: Well, of course I will.
4: No need for that at all. It's only next door.
1: Just the same, I'll walk you over. You won't have to wait long, Aunt Ida. I'll just be a few minutes.
2: All right, Henry. Good night, Margaret.
4: Good night, Ida.
0: You don't have long to wait, do you, Henry? But as you say goodnight to Mrs. Martin at her door, you're sure your plan can't fail. It's so simple, so final, you're certain it'll work. Once you're back home, you go up to your room and dress for bed, leaving your aunt downstairs at her reading. When you come back downstairs, you're ready to put your plan into action.
2: Not going to sleep yet, Henry? I thought you'd gone up to bed.
1: Well, I just remembered something I wanted to check down in the basement. I noticed something the other day. It won't take long.
0: You turn on the basement light and start down the stairs. You must move rapidly, Henry. You stop at the third step. With deft fingers, you stretch a thin wire across the step which you've taken from your room. Make certain it's taut and wrap it securely at each side. Turn out the basement light. Very quietly slip down the rest of the stairs. You're breathing heavily as you reach the basement floor. This next move is all important, Henry. You must be calm. And you are. You sound quite normal as you call upstairs.
1: Aunt Ida?
2: Yes, Henry? Did you call, Henry?
1: The basement lights are out. Can you bring me a fuse, please?
2: Of course. Just a moment.
0: You hear her footsteps overhead. She's gone for the fuse. You stand there in the basement waiting. Very shortly, you hear her light footsteps approaching the door at the top of the stairs.
2: Where are you, Henry? I can't see a thing.
1: Just come down a few steps, Aunt Ida. I'll meet you.
2: All right, Henry.
0: It's done, isn't it, Henry? Your aunt lies quite dead at the foot of the basement stairs. You stand there for a few moments and then slowly make your way up the stairs again, stopping at the fateful third step to remove the now broken wire, which you take back to the basement toolbox. Within a few minutes, you're back upstairs in your own bedroom. You rumple the bedclothes and open a book on the nightstand. It's all part of the plan, isn't it, Henry? Part of the convincing story you must tell in a very few minutes. Then you place a call to your aunt's doctor, the one who's looked after her for years. It'll be coming shortly, Henry. Finally, you place another hurried call.
1: Hello, Mrs. Martin. Yes, this is Henry. Can you come quickly? It's Aunt Ida. Something horrible has happened. She's dead.
0: The next few minutes flash past. Mrs. Martin arrives first, and you tell her your story. The doctor arrives a short time later. And because it's an accidental death, the doctor calls the police. You play the grief-stricken nephew to perfection, Henry. And then finally, you're telling your story to the lieutenant.
5: And you say you were reading in your room, Mr. Hutton?
1: Yes, that's right. I left Aunt Ida reading downstairs. I was in my room upstairs, reading. Mm-hmm. Suddenly the lights went out. Fuse must have blown. Well, I called down to Aunt Ida that I'd be right down, but she didn't hear me. When I started downstairs to her in the darkness, I heard her scream and the fall. And when I reached her, she was dead.
5: I know this is very difficult for you, Mr. Hutton. Just one more question now.
1: Yes.
5: How long would you say the lights were off?
1: About 5 minutes, I guess. Yes, I replaced the fuse and called the doctor and Mrs. Martin, and later we called you. That's all.
5: I see. Well, Mr. Hutton, I'm sorry. I'm sure your aunt missed her footing and fell down the stairs. It seems the only way it could have happened.
1: Lieutenant, I'm sure you understand that I'd rather not stay here tonight.
5: Oh, yes, of course I understand, Mr. Hutton.
1: I'll just go up and throw a few things in the bag. I won't be long.
5: You're welcome to leave whenever you like, Mr. Hutton. I have no further questions.

0: There's no limit to the number of times you can enter Signal's big $10,000 contest, in which the first prize is a Buick. So, if you've already sent in one entry, double your chances of winning by sending in another. But hurry, hurry, hurry, because this Thursday, June 15th, is the last day. Your last chance to win one of 200 big prizes, including an Apex three-piece automatic laundry, one of six Packard Bell television sets, one of two O'Keefe and Merritt gas ranges, a Frigidaire refrigerator, electric range, or home freezer, one of 10 solid gold case wristwatches by Helbros, one of 5 Halliburton makeup cases filled with Anatole Robbins cosmetics, one of 10 Packard Bell radios, one of 10 Westinghouse vacuum cleaners, or one of 50 Westinghouse pop-up toasters. Imagine winning prizes like this for just writing in 25 words or less what you think the bride on the Signal billboard is shouting at the groom. And entry blanks are free at any Signal station. So hurry, hurry, hurry, get your entry blank quick, because Thursday, June 15th is closing day in this easy, easy Signal contest in which you may win a Buick or one of 200 big prizes.
1: Well, Henry, it's over at last. For the first time in months, you can breathe easily, secure in the knowledge that no more questions will be asked about your aunt's missing bonds. Downstairs, the lieutenant and his men are completing their routine examination. But as you pack your bag, you feel certain there will be only the formalities, and then what's left of your aunt's holdings will be yours. Not a great amount, but enough to let you get away and forget all that has happened. You're not even too angry about Lisa anymore, are you, Henry? You can almost smile now, as you realize that Lisa was after your money, just as you were after hers. And you're still thinking about her a few minutes later as you move down the stairs and into the living room, where Lieutenant Ames is talking with Mrs. Martin and the doctor.
2: Oh, Hutton, come in. Come in, will you?
3: Yes, Lieutenant?
2: I was just talking with the doctor here. I understand that you're with Rogers and Bowman, the firm that handles your aunt's finances.
3: Well, yes, Lieutenant, I am, but I don't quite
2: your
3: see
2: aunt's,
3: what...
2: Accidental death was quite convenient for you, wasn't it, Hutton?
3: Well, I don't know what you mean.
2: I mean those bonds you stole from your aunt. About $11,000 worth.
3: Stole? Why, that's ridiculous. I handled my aunt's affairs.
2: It's no use, Hutton. While you were upstairs, the doctor here phoned your aunt's attorney to tell him of her unfortunate accident. Then I spoke with him. He told me the whole story, Hutton. She told him yesterday she was going to expose you tomorrow.
3: Oh, well, she didn't really mean that. My aunt and I were on the very best of terms. Weren't we, Mrs. Martin?
4: I'm sure she was quite fond of you, Henry.
2: Yes, her lawyer told me that. But he said she was a stickler for honesty, too.
5: Your aunt thought more of you than you realized, Hutton. When she came to see me a few days ago, and I had to tell her that she had only a few weeks to live, she told me she was going to turn over her entire fortune to you while she was still alive. In a few weeks, you've been a very wealthy man.
3: Wealthy, Doctor? My aunt wasn't wealthy.
5: Her holdings exceeded $250,000, Henry. She thought you might accomplish more if you were unaware of it.
3: Oh, no, no, no. You must be wrong. She never spent anything she didn't have to.
4: She wanted you to have it all, Henry. She used to laugh about how surprised you were going to be.
2: I'm sorry, Hutton, but I'm going to have to arrest you for the murder of your aunt.
3: Arrest me? You can't tie me into this.
2: I think we can. 15 minutes ago, I was prepared to accept your story of an accidental death. But since you went upstairs, my men have turned up two or three very interesting things. Oh, this, for example.
4: Why, it's just an ordinary piece of wire.
2: That's right, Mrs. Martin. We found it coiled up in a toolbox down in the basement. But we found some other things, too, Hutton. Marks on the posts of the basement stairs. Marks made by this same piece of wire stretched across where your aunt tripped. Particles of rust from the wire, too. You stretched that piece of wire across the stairs?
3: I? Why, that's ridiculous.
2: Tell me, how long were the lights out, Hutton?
3: Well, 5 minutes or so.
2: How do you know it was 5 minutes? Did you check the time?
3: Well, of course not. After I heard Aunt Ida fall, everything else went out of my mind. I wasn't thinking about clocks.
2: No, I suppose not. Too bad for you. You weren't, though. Will you step in here a minute, Hutton? I want to show you something.
3: What is it?
2: Up there, on the wall.
3: What, the clock?
2: An electric clock, Hutton.
3: Well?
2: Is this the room where your aunt was reading?
3: Yes, yes, I told you.
2: The lights were never out in here, Hutton.
3: What do you mean?
2: Come here, I'll show you. I'm going to pull the plug that leads to that clock. There you are. See that red dot in the face of that clock? That's what happens when the current goes off. If the current had ever been off in here tonight, that red dot would have been there. Well, it wasn't.
3: Yeah, but wait a minute.
2: You've been lying, Hutton. Come on, we'd better go down to headquarters.

0: Let that whistle be your signal each Sunday for the Signal Oil Program, The Whistler. 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Featured in tonight's story were Bill Foreman, John Daner, Georgia Ellis, and Gloria Gordon. The Whistler was produced and directed by George W. Allen, with story by Georgia Martin, music by Wilbur Hatch, and was transmitted to our troops overseas by the Armed Forces Radio Service. The Whistler is entirely fictional, and all characters portrayed on The Whistler are also fictional. Any similarity of names or resemblance to persons living or dead is purely coincidental. Remember, at the same time next Sunday, another strange tale by The Whistler. Marvin Miller speaking for the Signal Oil Company. 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
1: 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Timeless Oldies Variety Show. And it's heard on the weekend with laughs and games and stuff. 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

0: And it is now my great pleasure to confer our academic degree with honor on the most distinguished student of this class. Roderick Raskolnikov, step forward. In the history of our university, there have been few young men who've compared with him in mental brilliance, and few for whom the future held greater promise. Roderick, I've spoken for the university. Now I want to speak for myself. As a token of the esteem in which I hold you and your abilities, I want to present you with this watch.
1: Thank you, sir.
0: Read the inscription.
1: Oh. To Roderick Raskolnikov, may his great gifts bring him the reward of honor and good fortune. Thank you, sir. Thank you very much.
0: Roderick, my boy, I'm proud to have had you as one of us, and sad that you are leaving. Good luck to you, and God bless you.
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1: So I, Roderick Raskolnikov, went to the city to achieve honor and good fortune. But 1 year later, I had achieved neither. Oh, I had written one book, a book on crime, which I had to sell to a publisher for barely enough money to pay my first 6 months' rent. Oh, the reviews were very nice. Yes, one of them said, the subject is handled with such brilliance that one wonders whether it's the work of a genius or a great detective, or both. Genius or great detective. Can't eat reviews. All the time I was starving in a garret room. Come in. Oh, it's you, Mrs. Barnum.
3: Yes, it's me. I haven't had a penny out of you in 6 months.
1: I know.
3: How much longer do you expect me to wait for my rent?
1: Well, can you stand the strain another half hour?
3: Oh, so you're going to pay me in half an hour?
1: Yes.
3: Just how are you going to raise the money?
1: Oh, that's very simple. I'm going to rob a bank.
3: Think you're funny, huh? Well, I don't. You're a disgrace to my house.
1: Maybe, but someday they'll put a sign on this house that I, Raskolnikov, had the privilege of starving here.

0: I beg your pardon. Is there a pawnbroker? I think it's an old woman by the name of Leona. Does she live here?
1: Yes, one more flight up. I'll show you. Yeah. I'm going there myself.
0: Thank you very much. May I carry your package?
1: No. No, I can manage. It's this door here. Just ring the bell.
2: What do you want? Ah, it's you, Sonia. Come in. Who's this? One of your gentleman friends?
1: No, I met him on the stairs.
2: Well, what have you got this time?
1: This. This Bible.
2: Hmm. And where did you steal this?
1: I didn't steal it. It's been in our family a long time.
2: What do you want for it?
1: The cover's inlaid with mother of pearl. Stones are garnets. Worth at least 100 rubles.
2: I'll give you 6 rubles for it.
1: But that...
2: If you don't want it, leave it. What have you got, mister?
0: I have a watch.
1: I'll take the 6.
2: Here you are.
1: You said 6 rubles. You gave me 1.
2: That's right, 6 rubles. Less 3 months' interest for your shawl and 2 months on the necklace and silver buckles. That makes 5 rubles. 5 from 6 is 1 ruble. Well, what are you waiting for? Want your Bible back?
1: No.
2: Well, come on, get out! Get out! Come on, little gutter snipe. All right, mister, let me see your watch.
0: Here.
2: To Radrik Raskolnikov.
0: That's me.
2: May his great gifts bring him the reward of honor and good fortune. It's inscribed. I can't give you as much.
0: I want 50 rubles on it.
2: I'll give you 10.
0: All right, give me the 10.
2: There you are. What are you staring at? Don't look at me like that.
0: I'm not looking. I'm not staring. I was watching you put the young lady's Bible and my watch into that trunk. That's all.
2: But I've got nothing in here. Nothing but a lot of trash. A lot of trash. Get out of here.
0: As you say. Forgive me. Oh, it's you, Miss Sonia. What are you looking for?
1: My ruble dropped out of my hand when she pushed me out the door.
0: Somebody ought to push her straight into the next world. What use is all that money to her? Is her miserly life worth 100 others like yours and mine? I'd like to take her by the throat.
1: You shouldn't say things like that.
0: Oh, that black beetle. Here's your ruble. I found it.
1: You didn't find that. You took a ruble out of your pocket.
0: I didn't know. I swear I didn't.
1: Well, I... Thank you. I forgot there was still some kindness in the world.
0: I forgot there was still some beauty in it.

0: What do you want at this hour? It's after midnight.
1: It's me, Raskolnikov, don't you remember? I've got a valuable vanity case this time.
0: Fine hour this is to come around with your rubbish. But come in. Let's see this valuable vanity case.
1: Here.
0: It's heavy enough. What's it made of, lead?
1: Gold.
0: I'll believe that when I see it. Oh, what's the idea of making so many knots? I can't untie this thing.
1: I'll show you the idea.
0: Put down that poker! Put down that poker!
1: I will! On your head, you dirty! You... Oh!

0: Come in. good morning, Miss Parson. Fine day, don't you think? Very fine day, huh?
1: I didn't come up here about the weather.
0: Oh, no. It's about the money, yes. Well, I'll have it today. I promise I'll have it today.
1: Not about the money, either.
0: No, about what?
1: There's a policeman downstairs.
0: Policeman? What is he?
1: Here he is now. Ask him yourself.
2: Are you the rider of Raskolnikov?
0: Yes.
2: Well, come along with me. You're wanted at headquarters.
0: There must be some mistake. Yes, there must be some mistake. I haven't done anything. What have I done?
2: You'll find out when you get there. Come along.

0: In a few moments, Mr. Peter Lorre will bring us the climax of tonight's Mystery in the Air, when Camels present Act Two of Crime and Punishment.
1: You've got to be good, really good, you know, to be a champion. You've got to have what it takes, and it takes plenty of skill, plenty of training, and above all, plenty of experience. Yes, sports champs have proved it time and time again. Experience is the best teacher. Cecil Smith, the polo star, thanks experience for his goals. Don Whitfield says experience made him what he is today, the world's outboard speed champion. That goes for Jerry Ambler, too. He says it took experience to win his bronc-busting crown. Yes, the champions agree that experience is the best teacher in the world of sports. And millions of smokers agree that experience taught them plenty about cigarettes. Back in the days of the wartime cigarette shortage, folks smoked brand after brand. They had to take whatever brands they could get. They compared those brands, became experts on the differences in cigarette quality. And that experience convinced thousands and thousands of smokers that Camels are their first choice. They learned that Camels are the cigarette with a rich, full flavor and cool mildness. Yes, smokers everywhere learned they prefer Camels to all other cigarettes. Result?
2: More people are smoking Camels than ever before.
1: Experience is the best teacher. Try a Camel yourself.

0: Roderick Raskolnikov, trembling with fear, now stands before the clerk in the police station.
1: Raskolnikov. Hmm. Let's see. Where? You owe your landlady 30 rubles, and you refuse to vacate the premises.
2: Is that why I've been brought here?
1: Yes. Are you going to pay, or must we throw you out?
2: No. I'll pay. I'll pay tomorrow. No, it's
3: quiet.
2: My rent. It's...
3: It's not funny. Quiet.
2: No, it's the rent, you see.
3: Quiet, I say.
2: 30 rubles. No. That's why I've been brought here. It's one.
3: Stop that shouting! No, stop it! What's going on here? Who's that maniac?
1: He's a writer named Raskolnikov.
3: Huh? Oh, Raskolnikov. Just the man I want to see.
2: Me? Why, sir?
3: I'm Inspector Porfiry.
2: Oh, Commissioner.
3: I read your excellent book about the crime and criminals.
2: Oh, you flatter me, sir.
3: Oh, no, I really mean it. You know, I thought I knew something about the subject, but your book put me and my staff in the kindergarten class. I must talk to you. Come into my office.
2: Thank you, sir.
3: By the way, perhaps you'd like to help us on a new murder case. It'll give you a chance to see how the blundering police work.
2: A murder case? When...
3: An old pawnbroker was killed last night.
2: Huh?
3: A well-known character named Leona.
2: Yes, I've heard of her.
3: Oh? What do you know about her?
2: Nothing. Nothing at all. Think you'll get him easily? Guilty man?
3: Who knows? We may have him now.
2: What do you mean?
3: We brought a man in this morning, a house painter. He had been working in a flat under Leona's.
2: Oh. Do you think he did it?
3: Well, it doesn't really matter. He was found with a pair of earrings. He had blood on his hands. Oh, of course, he has an explanation for these things, but he'll do as a suspect just to keep our records clear.
2: Records clear. You mean that...
3: Of course, of course. But come, come, let's discuss your book. Let's see if your theory can be applied to this case.
2: My theory? What...
3: Yes. You wrote that ordinary men must obey the law because they are ordinary. But extraordinary men have the right to transgress the law.
2: No.
3: Isn't that right?
2: No, not exactly. What I said was that extraordinary men shouldn't be judged by ordinary standards. For example, take Napoleon if...
3: I doubt if Napoleon murdered the old pawnbroker.
2: Oh, I'm glad my theories give you a chance to be witty.
3: If your theory is right, it would make it a lot simpler for us policemen. If your extraordinary men had some distinguishing mark, say a medal or a ribbon, or a resemblance to Napoleon.
2: What do you mean?
3: Like yourself, for instance. But to get back to our murderer in this case, he was ordinary enough, all right. Nothing but a stupid coward.
2: What do you mean?
3: If he hadn't been in a panic, he'd have found the old woman's money. 1,500 rubles tucked away in the mattress. Steady took a lot of junk that's no use to him, and he can't unload it. I've got my men watching every outlet.
2: Mm-hmm. Yes, Inspector, you've promised to show me your blundering police methods, and you certainly have. You're holding a man who's probably entirely innocent just to keep your records clear, huh?
3: Well, the painter will do until the real murderer comes in, and he will come in. He'll give himself up through fear. Fear of the law or of God.
2: Oh, yes?
3: In the meantime, I'll just wait.

0: I admit I was furious, stupid, coward indeed. But then I realized that I wasn't a coward at all. On the contrary, in facing the inspector so calmly, I'd learned not to be afraid. Still, I needed money, and now I didn't dare to sell any of the old woman's stuff. I determined to try my newfound courage on a publisher of my book.
1: Sit down, Mr. Raskolnikov. I'm glad to see you. We had very nice response on your book.
0: Oh, that's good. I've almost finished another one.
1: Oh, is that so? Oh, you might let us see it when it's done.
0: Well, you see, as a matter of fact, another publisher, well, he has offered me an advance of 750 rubles on it.
1: He has?
0: Yes.
1: By the pirate, you're my discovery.
0: Well...
1: Look, I'll give you 1,000 rubles advance. Hmm? How's that?
0: Oh, that's fine. That's wonderful. Yes, it's wonderful. I took the money. I paid my landlady in full. I bought myself a whole new outfit of clothes. Oh, I was riding on top of the world. But then a disturbing thought occurred to me. Of course, the inspector hadn't suspected me for a moment, but undoubtedly he would find my name in the old pawnbroker's books. He might think it curious. I hadn't mentioned it myself. I decided to go and see him again, voluntarily, yes, out of my own free will. That's what an innocent man would do, or would he? Well, anyway, I'm going.

0: The inspector will see you in just a moment.
1: Thank you. I'm in no hurry.
2: Oh, Mr. Raskolnikov.
1: Sonia, what are you doing here?
2: The inspector sent for me. He returned my Bible. He asked me a few questions.
1: Questions? What kind of questions?
2: About the day I went to the pawnbroker.
1: Did he want to know anything about me?
2: Yes.
1: What did you tell him?
2: About the money you gave me.
1: Oh.
2: And then he wanted to know.
1: Why? What did he want to know?
2: Before I knew what had happened, he made me tell him what you said.
1: What?
2: That she deserved to die.
1: Well, she did, she...
0: The inspector will see you now, Mr. Raskolnikov.
1: Sonia, I must see you later. Where do you live?
2: Catherine Street. First house from the bridge, second floor.
1: I'll be over as soon as I can. Wait for me.
0: This way, sir.
1: Thank you.
3: Ah, Mr. Raskolnikov. I'm delighted to see you again.
1: I've come to claim my watch.
3: Yeah. Your watch?
1: Come on, let's not beat around the bush. I hated to part with it, but I need the money, so I took it to the old woman and...
3: What
1: I...
3: old woman?
1: Oh, you know, the pawnbroker, the one that... The one we were talking about.
3: Oh. Oh, did you have dealings with her?
1: Did I? You know I had. You know I was there. I mean, isn't my name in her book?
3: Oh, wait a minute. Why, so it is. Funny, I didn't notice it.
1: What are you trying to do, upset me?
3: Upset me? No, not at all. And I'm sorry, but there's no watch listed among her effects. I'm afraid it's still in the murderer's possession.
1: Well, thank you very much. I must be going out.
3: Oh, by the way, that's a new suit, isn't it?
1: Hmm? Yes, it is. What of it? Why shouldn't I be wearing a new suit, huh?
3: Things have taken a turn for the better, eh?
1: Yes, things have taken a turn for the better. I sold another book.
3: Congratulations. I hope you'll have some theories in this one that'll help me solve this murder. We're still holding that poor wretch of a painter.
1: Oh, here. Your real murderer hasn't come in, huh?
3: No, not yet. But I haven't given up hope.
1: Oh, you're very optimistic. That's good. Suspect anyone in particular?
3: Oh, I suspect anyone and everyone.
1: That's good.
3: I'll admit now that for a time I even connected you with the murder.
1: Me?
3: Yes. You know how a policeman's mind functions.
1: No, I don't.
3: I began piecing things in a pattern. Your desperate poverty, the fact you almost fainted when I mentioned the murder the first time.
1: Oh.
3: Your talk of Superman being above the law.
1: Oh, now I can see.
3: You're going around town flashing all that money,
1: which
3: I didn't know until just now came from your publisher.
1: You had me followed, huh?
3: Well, a matter of routine.
1: Yeah. Well, let me tell you something. If I were the guilty man, I'd be too smart to try to sell that junk. I'd have gone into the country and buried it under stone. You hear me? Yes, under a big, heavy stone.
3: So?
1: Come on, accuse me of murder if you like, but don't insult me by believing that I'd overlook 1,500 rubles in a mattress. Try your clumsy methods on halfwits, like that poor fool you're going to sacrifice, just to keep your records clear.
3: But I'm not accusing you. I don't accuse a man I think is guilty if I have no proof. I just sit and wait.
1: Yeah, you sit and wait. Stop playing this cat and mouse game with me. If you think you have a case against me, come on, arrest me or bring me to a trial. I'll show you how.
4: Yes, I did.
3: Inspector,
4: I did.
3: This man just confessed.
4: Yes, I confess. I'm guilty. I'm the murderer. Punish me.
3: You're lying, you fool. You didn't kill her.
4: I hit her over the head with a poker. I hate her.
3: You idiot. You didn't even know about her until we arrested you. You didn't know anything about it until we beat it into you. Take him away, officer. He wants to go to Siberia that badly.
4: I'm guilty, I tell you. I'm guilty.
3: Get him out of here.
1: Oh, what a triumph for your methods, Inspector. First you tried to make him confess, and now you tried to make him believe he's innocent. Doesn't your conscience ever bother you?
3: No. Let the real murderer suffer from his conscience. It'll trouble him. He's no Napoleon. No, he's not hard enough. He'll come in, and I'll be waiting for him. I'll be waiting.
1: Good luck.

0: is it?
1: It's me.
0: Oh, where have you been?
1: Oh, I'm walking the streets. I don't know how long. I know it's late. I had to talk to you, Sonia. I may never see you again.
0: You're going away?
1: Yes.
0: Where are you going?
1: I don't know.
0: Then why?
1: Because I'm free now. Yes, I'm free. Free to go where I please and do what I please.
0: Free? From what?
1: Police. They suspected me of the murder. Oh, it's all over now. Sonia, come away with me.
0: Did they find the guilty man?
1: They had him all along. He confessed this morning.
0: Who was it?
1: Oh, a painter who worked in a house. Why all these questions? Leave me alone. I've been questioned enough. Please put that Bible away. I don't want to be reminded of that old hag.
0: And Jesus said, take away the stone.
1: What stone? What stone are you talking about? How do you know I hid it under a stone?
0: It's the stone under which Lazarus was buried. Huh? Then they took away the stone from the place where the dead man was. And Jesus lifted up his eyes and said, Father, thou hast heard me. And when he had thus spoken, he cried in a loud voice, Lazarus, come forth. And he that was dead came forth.
1: Sonia. Sonia!
0: You should kneel to me.
1: Have mercy on me, Sonia. I killed that old woman. I killed her.
0: Why did you do it?
1: I was mad. What shall I do now?
0: I don't know what to tell you. Because you have no faith.
1: But if I did have faith...
0: Then I would tell you to confess.
1: Huh?
0: Atone for what you've done.
1: Confess to the police?
0: How else can you save the one who's being punished in your place?
1: Confess and go to Siberia and rot in prison, Sonia? How can you ask me to do that?
0: Because I love you.
1: Sonia, I know it. I know it now. I have faith. You have given it to me. You have made me see myself, as I really was, and just a coward who thought himself brave. All right, Sonia, I'll go and do as you say.
0: Oh, my darling, I'll wait for you. I'll always wait for you. Forever.

0: Come in.
1: Good evening, Inspector.
2: Good evening, Raskolnikov. I've been expecting you. I've been expecting you for quite a long time.

0: Oklahoma, U.S. Army Tilton General Hospital, Fort Dix, New Jersey, U.S. Naval Hospital, Key West, Florida, U.S. Marine Hospital, Memphis, Tennessee, and Veterans Hospital, Tucson, Arizona.
1: When three leading independent research organizations asked 113,597 doctors, doctors living in every state of the Union, what cigarette do you smoke, doctor? The brand named most was Camel.
2: According to a nationwide survey, more doctors smoke Camels than any other cigarette.
0: And now here is Peter Lorre for a final word.
3: Yes, ladies and gentlemen, in a way, this is my final word because tonight our summer series of classic mysteries comes to a close. I feel deeply grateful for your response to our efforts. Also, at this time, I'd like to thank our sponsor, makers of Camel cigarettes, for giving me the opportunity. And I certainly feel compelled to express my deep appreciation for all those men who have worked with me, especially our director, Mr. Cal Kuhn. Next Thursday night, Camel's Bob Hawke Show, one of America's favorite quiz shows, will be heard over these same NBC stations. They tell me Mr. Hawke doesn't murder anybody. Oh, he just quizzes them. Well, to each his own. Good night.
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0: 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Music for Mystery in the Air was composed and conducted by Paul Barron. The artists supporting Mr. Lorre tonight were Henry Morgan, Peggy Weber, Joe Kearns, Ben Wright, Louis Van Ruten, Gloria Ann Simpson, and Herbert Butterfield. This is Michael Roy in Hollywood wishing you all a pleasant good night for Camel.
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In the animal world, there is the hunter and the hunted, hound and fox, hawk and sparrow, chicken and worm. We in the topmost species have also joined the hunt. But who is to judge precisely which of us are hounds or foxes as we enter the chase?

0: Potter, you're a bum. You heard me. You're a bum. This is Charlie Morgan telling it right to you in your own dictaphone, Potter. Because of your pigheadedness, you missed the biggest news beat since the atom bomb, and I'm laughing at you, Potter, right up my sleeve. I only wish the joke was really funny. But it's sad, Potter. It's downright pitiful. Remember the day you canned me, Mr. Editor? Remember the day you bounced me off the staff? Big Wheel, sitting on a rubber inner tube behind your lousy desk, fat, complacent, smug. A law unto yourself down here in South America. Top foot kisser for the Continental Press. Yeah, I can still see you wiggle that fat cigar around your greasy mouth and hear you tell me.
1: Morgan, you're fired.
0: I'm what?
1: Fired.

0: five-letter word. Look it up. Synonym for bounce, can, withhold salary from, and dismiss without notice.
1: Well, why?
0: Why what?
1: Am I fired?
0: Oh, several reasons. I won't list them all, just two of them. A, you drink too much. B, you're a rotten reporter.
1: Now, wait a minute.
0: No point in arguing, Charlie. As a newspaper man, you're through. Particularly here in South America. And you know it.
1: Yeah, I guess I do.
0: The AP fired you first, and you lost your berth with UP. I gave you a berth here on Continental because I felt sorry for you. If you didn't appreciate it...
1: I don't want to lecture, Potter.
0: Too much vino, Charlie. Too many senoritas. This is a newspaper office. Not Hollywood's version of what a newspaper office ought to be like. Days are gone when reporters wore their hats on the backs of their heads and scooped the town while having a quick one at Harry's Speak. You gotta work for a living if you want to keep a job, Charlie.
1: Yeah, I guess you're right.
0: Well, I'll tell you what I'll do. I'll stake you to the tourist plane fare back to New York. It's 5,500 miles due north, Charlie, and I don't expect you to walk.
1: Keep your stake, Potter.
0: Oh?
1: I'll get along. Maybe you're right about the hooch and the Danes. But when you call me a rotten reporter, I should have kicked your teeth
0: in. Don't try any rough stuff, Morgan.
1: Blind drunk, I'm better than you'll ever be, and I'll prove it.
0: How?
1: I'll let you know. Right after I wind up cockeyed. You were half right anyway, Potter. I couldn't hold a job. That's why I came down to S.A. in the first place. My rep in the States was getting too bad. But the atmosphere south of the Amazon didn't change me, Potter, and I knew it when I wandered into that tourist-ridden cocktail lounge at the El Canto Hotel and found a place for myself at the bar. Una scotch, chico. Pronto.
2: Un martini muy seco, por favor. Dispense me usted, señor. You are an American reporter, are you not?
1: I was.
2: You do not remember me?
1: No.
2: The name is Gonzalez. We met in Rio 2 years ago. I worked for a magazine at that time, El Estilo.
1: So what?
2: I have something to offer you, señor, for a little money.
1: No, thanks.
2: But you do not even know what it is I have for
1: Whatever sale. Whatever it is, I'm not interested. Go peddle it somewhere else.
2: If that is how you feel about the most astounding piece of news since Hiroshima?
1: What are you gassing about?
2: I am taking a big risk by talking to you this way, señor. More than one man has been thrown into the river for the piranha fish to feast on. Within minutes, they can strip onto the bone so that nothing is left.
1: You're a cheerful character.
2: But for a sum, señor, a small sum, I will give you the news beat of the century.
1: Better try drinking your martinis through a straw. You're loaded.
2: Don't be a fool. Won't you even listen to me?
1: I'm listening, but you don't say anything. What's this big news scoop all about?
2: I can only tell you at this time that it concerns a missing person. A man the world thought was dead, who has suddenly reappeared.
1: Oh, big deal.
2: It is a big deal, señor. And since you are so stubborn about it...
1: Wait a minute.
2: Well?
1: All right. You've got a beat. I'll buy it if it's right. But, what is it?
2: Will you pay $500?
1: Maybe.
2: Do you have $500 in American money?
1: I can get it.
2: Very well, señor. In that case... We are being watched, señor.
1: Watched?
2: Do not look around. I am in the hotel, room 413. Meet me there in exactly 1 hour.
1: 413.
2: Leave the hotel first and then return. Make sure you are not followed, señor. Your life may depend on it.
1: He turned and slunk out of the bar like an animal afraid of being cornered. I waited 10 minutes, then walked through the lobby and left the hotel. I strolled up the avenida to kill a little time, then crossed the plaza and started to circle back. It was at that point that I first had the feeling of being shadowed. 20 minutes later, I was standing in front of room 413. I rapped once and waited, then rapped again. Then I tried the door and found it open. The room seemed empty at first, but when I crossed to the window, I saw an arm sticking out from behind the couch. There was a body attached to the arm, Potter. Gonzalez's body. And as I lifted his head, I saw the bullet hole in his chest. Gonzalez.
2: Senor, Morgan.
1: Who plugged you, Gonzalez? Tell me.
2: They know about you, senor. And you will be next. Run. Run, senor. For your life.
1: The next thing I heard was a death rattle, and I lowered what was left of Gonzales to the floor. My first impulse was to get out of there fast, but as I started for the door, I noticed a photograph standing near the bed. It was a picture of a woman, and I grabbed it on a hunch and yanked it out of the frame. That was when they made attempt number one, Potter, to shut me up. The shots came from the window, and they missed me by a hair. I bounded out into the car and started racing down the hall when I heard footsteps behind me, and I knew I was being chased. I could almost hear the next two bullets whistle past my ear, and it was no time to stand on ceremony. I grabbed the nearest doorknob with a prayer that was answered when the door pushed open and I slammed in and locked it behind me as I staggered into somebody's room.
3: I beg your pardon?
1: Excuse me.
3: May I ask who you are?
1: 10 more seconds and it would have been who I was.
3: What are you doing in my room?
1: I'm running, mister.
3: Running?
1: Yeah, from a gun. Somebody out in that car that thinks there's an open season on Americans.
3: Is this some kind of practical joke?
1: Didn't you hear the shots?
3: No.
1: Well, I heard them, mister, and they were meant for me.
3: Just a moment, my friend.
1: Don't open that door.
3: Please.
1: Well?
3: Hall is empty.
1: You're sure?
3: Look for yourself.
1: And the guy who was chasing me must have taken a powder, which suits me fine.
3: Please, exactly what is this all about?
1: Man's been murdered in room 413.
3: On this floor? Let me see.
1: Now, wait a minute, mister. They've had 5 tries at me up to now, and I don't want number 6 to hit the jackpot.
3: I tell you, there's no one here in the corridor, my friend. Now, show me the corpse.
1: This way.
3: Incidentally, who are you?
1: Charlie Morgan's my name.
3: Well, mine is Stuben, Kurt Stuben. And, Charlie, do you mind if I suggest that you have the liquor on your breath?
1: Okay, so I had a quick one, mind you. That's not enough to dream up a yarn like this, is it? This is the room.
3: Very well. The room is empty, my friend.
1: Empty?
3: Quite.
1: But he was lying over there, near the couch.
3: Perhaps your corpse strolled down to the bar for a beer, huh?
1: Oh, these boys work fast. They got him out of here while I was ducking slugs in the hall. Oh, I'm sure now that Gonzales had a story. And what a story. If it's hot enough to kill for, it must be blazing.
3: What kind of a story are you referring to?
1: A missing man. Must be a big shot. I guess he turned up somewhere, but who? Where? What are you smiling at?
3: Was I smiling?
1: You think I'm off my conk?
3: No, not exactly. Perhaps you did run into something important, and the man was killed because of it. Wouldn't it be wiser to forget?
1: Is that a suggestion or a threat?
3: A threat? Why should I threaten you?
1: Look, I've got part of a front-page banner headline in my pocket, Bub, and if a certain fat-headed editor will give me 5 minutes, you can read all about it in the next edition. He smiled again, then stuck a monocle in the corner of his eye and looked me over like I was some kind of bug under glass. He was still gawking at me with all his molars showing when I left the room. As soon as I stepped out into the street from the hotel lobby, I knew I'd made another mistake. I should have called your Potter from a phone booth inside, but it was too late now. Right behind me, blocking the doorway, was a guy with a chest like a barrel and a face like an ape's. He was watching me with an ugly scowl. One of his mitts was inside his pocket, wrapped around a gun. I began to walk, and so did he. And then I started to run. I tried to lose myself in the narrow streets, but he stuck to me like glue, and any second I expected to hear his revolver crack and feel the lead burn through my spine. Then, just as I thought my legs would give out, I spotted a shopping arcade, and I ducked inside with the crowd. A few seconds later, I looked behind me, and he was gone. I ducked into a phone booth.

0: Charlie Morgan, Potter.
1: Well, Charlie?
0: Listen, I'm calling from a phone booth near the Avenue to Rio Carter. I just got a tip. It's a hot one.
1: What kind of a tip?
0: A guy's been missing. He's supposed to be dead, but he's shown up again.
1: What guy?
0: Well, I don't know yet.
1: Oh, brother.
0: Now, listen to me, Potter.
1: What kind of a pitch are you trying to hand me, Morgan? You drunk again?
0: Don't be a chump. A man's been murdered because of this thing. I saw his body.
1: Where?
0: The El Canto Hotel.
1: Did you notify the police?
0: Well, no.
1: Why not?
0: Because his body disappeared.
1: Along with the pink elephant?
0: Oh, for the love of Mike, stop baiting me, will you? This is on the level, Potter. I swear it. I've got a photograph. Some dame. She might be his lady friend. If I can find out who she
1: is... All right. Come up to the office. Let's see what goes.
0: Do I get my job back if this thing hooks up?
1: If it doesn't, I'll have you thrown in the river. Let the piranha fishes eat you alive.
0: Yeah, I'm on my way, Potter. Just sit tight. But I wasn't on my way, at least not yet, because I suddenly spotted the gorilla who'd been chasing me coming through the arcade. I ducked out of the phone booth just as he caught my eye, and we both started moving together. He was big, but I was fast. And 10 seconds later, I tumbled into a cab that was parked in front of the arcade and yelled, "Cale Matez! Uno, dos, cinco! Pronto, hombre!" I looked back through the window and saw him standing on the curb. The sun was down, the streets were getting dark, but I could have sworn I saw a smile on his face as my cab jumped away. 5 minutes later, I knew the joke was on me. Driver.
2: Hombre.
3: You call, señor.
0: Where are you going?
3: Calle Marte, señor.
0: This isn't the way to the Calle Martes. You're going north.
3: Sí, señor.
0: ¿Cómo?
3: A shortcut, señor.
0: ¿Está usted bien seguro?
3: Pues sí, señor.
0: Hey, wait a minute. Stop the car. I'm getting out here. Did you hear me, hombre? Stop this jalopy, you stupid-looking crumb, before
3: I... Be quiet, señor, and enjoy the ride.
0: I saw it when I leaned over. A German Luger, as big as a cannon, was strapped to his gear shift, and he had one hand on the wheel and the other on the gun butt. We drove for 20 minutes more in silence while I weighed the odds against trying to take him from behind. He was doing 50 by that time, and we were on the open road at least 5 miles from town. But gun or no gun, I wasn't going to let him waltz me around again, Willie, so I moved up suddenly and grabbed his throat while his hand shot up and pressed the Luger muzzle against my cheek.
4: Got him! Stop this car!
5: Let go or I shoot!
4: Go ahead and I'll twist this wheel right off the road!
5: I swear I shoot! Let go!
4: Hey, look out!

0: We hit a tree head-on and the car was a wreck. I got out of it lucky with a twisted shoulder and a cut on my cheek while the driver's head smacked into the dashboard and knocked him cold. Hey, hombre. Wake up. Hombre.
1: ¿Qué es eso?
0: Take it easy, hombre. Now I've got the Luger. Can you stand?
1: No puedo andar.
0: Try it. Come on, get on your feet.
1: Caramba.
0: That's better. Now let's keep it in English. You were pretty good at it before. What's the deal?
1: Señor.
0: Who paid you to take me for a ride?
1: I do not remember.
0: Will you remember better if I massage your skull with this Luger?
1: Señor, por favor. I'm a poor man. For a few pesos, I do someone a favor.
0: A few pesos? I'm not worth much, am I?
1: It was not to hurt you, señor. Just to drive you to the house.
0: What house?
1: It is near here.
0: Okay, let's go.
1: Señor?
0: I said let's go to that house, hombre.
2: He took me through the woods about a half a mile until we reached a broken-down shack with a car parked in front of it. It was a big job, European, a Mercedes, and it looked incongruous standing in front of that hovel. I nudged the guy with my gun, and we stopped for a minute while I took stock of our surroundings. This the joint?
1: Gee.
2: Who owns that car?
1: I don't know, señor.
2: Who lives in the shack?
1: I don't know, señor.
2: Do you know you're alive?
1: Si, señor.
2: Congratulations. Come on, we're moving up to that busted window to see who's inside. We approached the window slowly, bent half over, and when we reached the house wall, I raised my head inch by inch until I could peer through the broken glass. The first guy I noticed was the hatchet man who'd chased me through the streets, and then I spotted the guy who called himself Kurt Steuben. Between them was another character with his back to me and his head hunched over, almost hidden by an upturned coat collar. This was the missing man, the guy Gonzalez told me about. But before I could get a good look at his face, his sidekick spotted me, raised his hand, and fired point blank through the window. I felt a stab of pain in my right wrist, and I dropped the gun. Then everything happened at once. The driver lunged, the shack door opened, the air was filled with oaths, orders, and whistling. How I got back to town, Potter, I don't know. I remember how dark it was as I tore through the woods and the way my spine crawled every time I heard a noise behind me and thought they were closing in. But I found the highway at last and bummed a ride back into the city on a banana cart. That was when you came into the picture again, you great, big, lovable slob.
3: Morgan?
0: Yeah, Morgan.
3: What's happened to you? You're a mess.
0: I'll tell you what happened to me, Potter. I've been conned, chased, mauled, and shot at. I played tag with a gunman and wound up crawling out of a car wreck with a radiator cap in my teeth.
3: Oh, your wrist.
0: Ah, it's just a little flesh wound. Forget it. Listen, I'm convinced I walked into the biggest rhubarb since Lincoln's assassination. Somebody big's on the loose, Potter. Someone so hot his pals go in for mass murder just to keep it quiet.
3: I'll wait just a minute, Charlie.
0: Oh, you wait. How do you think I got into this condition, playing jacks? I tell you, there's something tremendous going on, Potter, bigger than anything I've ever handled in my life. Look at this picture. It's the one I took from Gonzalez's room. She must have been his girlfriend, and he knew all the answers. And if he knew who this mystery character is, she will.
3: But she doesn't.
0: If I can find her. What did you say?
3: I said she doesn't. And the whole thing's a tempest in a teapot.
0: Now, that's an original expression. How can you tell what this dame knows?
3: Because she's inside my private office.
0: She's what?
3: They found Gonzalez's body half an hour ago. She came in to give me the story. Gonzalez was mixed up with a small-time heister, a crook who broke out of jail.
0: A crook who... And you believe that yarn?
3: Why not?
0: Look at me, that's why not. Would a small-time crook have an organization so slick I can't move down the street without being tailed by a walking arsenal?
3: Oh, now take it easy, Charlie. Here she comes.
4: I'm going now. Mr. Potter.
3: Well, thank you for coming in to see us. Oh, this is Mr. Morgan. He was the man who found your fiancé's body. Miss Friar Tallon, Charlie.
4: It must have been terrible. I warned him, begged him to change his ways. He wouldn't listen to me. Then when he tried to tell you where Rivera was hiding out, he was murdered. I found his body in the woods. Outside of the city.
2: Who's Rivero?
3: The con who escaped. They got an alarm out for him.
2: You're an American, Miss Tallon?
4: I was educated in Chicago. Why do you ask?
2: Gonzalez was Spanish.
4: Of course.
2: I was just wondering where he met him.
4: Here. I knew him for the past 2 years. He wasn't a criminal. He was a well-educated man. Met the wrong companions. I loved him very much. Goodbye, Mr. Potter. You've been very kind.
3: Goodbye, Miss Talon.
4: Mr. Morgan. Goodbye.
2: So long.
4: I wish I could help you both. The police. Bye.
2: She's lying, Potter.
3: What?
2: They set this up to put us off the scent. They'll probably knock off this escape, con themselves so he can take the rap for killing Gonzalez. But I'm not going to let it go at that.
3: What are you going to do?
2: They've been on my tail for the past 8 hours. Now it's my turn. I'm going to chase Miss Fryer Talon.
0: I saw her enter a cab as I hit the street, and I climbed into another one and followed. We drove up the main drag to the center of town, and her taxi stopped in front of one of the plushier joints, a big white stone affair that looked like an embassy. She walked inside, and I went around to the back and let myself in through the service entrance. I passed through a butler's pantry, then a hall, and found her in a reception room, just taking off her hat. Hello again.
5: You?
0: Me.
5: You followed me?
0: Sure.
5: Why?
0: Because you lied before. Gonzalez wasn't mixed up with a small-time gangster. This rhubarb is bigger.
5: You're very rash, my good-looking friend.
0: Uh-uh. The word is stubborn.
5: Well, as long as you're here, sit down, relax. I'll get you a drink.
0: No, don't bother. And stay away from that desk drawer.
5: What are you looking for? A gun?
0: I'm becoming a very cautious guy, lady.
5: Don't be silly.
0: You've changed a little in the last half hour, baby.
5: Have I?
0: Mm-hmm. Potter's office, you gave a pretty good imitation of the bereft sweetheart.
5: Well, since you were astute enough to see through my story, why bother to play act anymore?
0: Who's the man with the upturned coat collar?
5: Beg your pardon?
0: I saw his back in that hovel outside of town. He's the one who's supposed to be dead, isn't he?
5: I thought you already knew all the answers.
0: What's his name, honey?
5: I haven't the slightest idea. You sure you won't have a drink?
0: And have you flavored it with cyanide? No, thanks.
5: You don't mind if I have one, then.
0: So you were educated in the States, huh?
5: I was.
0: Where were you born?
5: In a hospital.
0: Very funny. You've got me in stitches.
5: You're such a nice-looking boy. Why do you want to bring trouble on yourself?
0: I like trouble. It agrees with my appetite.
5: Be careful of your choice of food. I wouldn't want you to upset your stomach.
0: As soon as you finish that drink, sweetie, you can get your hat.
5: Oh, we going somewhere?
0: Policia, señorita.
5: You're not serious.
0: Do I look like I'm laughing?
5: You couldn't possibly take me to the police, darling.
0: No? Why not?
5: Because that gun you were looking for is in someone else's hand. And he's standing right behind you.
6: Good evening.
0: Herr Steuben, I presume. Looks like we're back where we started. I was running, wasn't I? And one of your goons was on my tail.
6: But the chase ends here. Fryer.
5: Yes?
6: Bring the car onto the back, then call Bauer.
5: What shall I tell him?
6: Say, the fox is cornered. We will dispose of the pelt on the bridge.
5: Do you want me to drive you there?
6: Ja, schnell.
0: Are we, taking a little ride?
6: Exactly.
0: Is this trip necessary?
6: You are a warm one, mein Herr, but we will cool you off. You will walk out of this house and into the car with both your hands in your pockets. You will be careful not to utter a sound. Make myself clear?
0: Very.
6: Good. And let me warn you, my friend, one false move, and I shoot to kill.
0: We drove in silence until we left the city limits, and any bright ideas I had about making a break were dampened slightly by the rod he was pressing against my ribs. I didn't know where we were going, and I didn't bother to ask because I had a funny feeling I wasn't coming back.
6: Stay on this road, Fryer.
5: I know the way, Kurt.
6: Are you comfortable, my friend?
0: Oh, extremely.
6: Good.
0: Look, as long as my future doesn't look very promising, you might ease that gnawing sense of curiosity that's been burning me up for the past 12 hours.
6: And for which you have paying a stiff price.
2: Who is he? Who's this mystery guy who's so hot you've got to keep him under wraps by leaving a trail of stiffs from here to the Amazon?
6: You will know who he is very shortly, my friend.
2: You mean I'm going to see him?
6: Yes.
2: When?
6: As soon as we reach the bridge.
2: And what happens after that?
6: I prefer not to discuss that. It's a very distressing subject.
2: Especially for me.
6: You see, it is very important that your body is not found. It would create a greater disturbance than Gonzales, merely because you're a newspaper man.
2: Oh, you flatter me.
6: So we will leave it to the piranha fish to dispose of you. Have you seen them operate?
2: Once.
6: They attack in schools. Give them 10 minutes and they can do away with anything alive that happens to drop into the water.
2: I just can't wait.
7: Good. The bridge.
6: Yeah, I see the car is there already. Stop here, Friar.
2: The bridge was a wobbly affair, made of wood, suspended across the river below. A car was parked in the center. The Mercedes I saw before, and the guy behind the wheel must have been the gorilla who chased me in the arcade. But it was the second man I was interested in, the one with the upturned collar. And he was standing just outside the car in the center of the bridge, watching us.
6: You ask to have your curiosity satisfied, my friend. Look for yourself.
2: Who is he?
6: You cannot see?
2: No, he's in the shadows and his collar's still turned up around his head.
6: Friar.
7: Yes?
6: Drive on across the bridge. I will take care of this one here. You are honored, my friend. He has come down himself to see that we dispose of you properly.
2: But who is he? I can't see him. What's his name?
6: His name, my friend, is...
8: The bridge is cracking!

The bridge was weak, and it couldn't hold the weight of those two heavy cars. Just as it buckled, I leaped free to the bank, but Steuben went down with the others. As the cars bubbled underwater, I saw the surface suddenly come alive with piranha fish as they moved in for the kill. The next thing I knew, a head bobbed up in the water, gasping for air. It was the mystery man with the upturned coat collar, and just before the fish pulled him under, I caught a glimpse of a trick mustache and heard him scream. Well, Potter, you know what piranha fish can do. I searched the riverbank for an hour or two, but all I found was part of an overcoat, the coat the trick mustache was wearing. Inside, I found a billfold, Potter, and in the billfold, a water-soaked card. It looked like some kind of a political party identification tag. Only the ink had run, and I could hardly read what it said. But I was able to make out two things on the card, Potter. One was a crossed symbol in the form of a swastika on the upper right-hand corner, and the other was what was left of a name on the bottom. A first name, Potter. Adolf.

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Featured in tonight's cast was Vinton Hayworth. Others were Doris Dalton, Sneffen Schnabel, Wendell Holmes, and Louis Van Ruten. The Chase was directed and transcribed by Walter McGraw.

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0: Good evening. This is Jeffrey Barnes, welcoming you to the program that presents the best in mystery and detective fiction. Tonight's story is entitled Last Night and was written by the very popular William Irish. I particularly like this story because of the people in it. 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Not gangsters, nor tough detectives, nor mad, homicidal scientists, but average people like you or me or your next-door neighbor. In short, they are the kind of people you never expect to find involved in a murder.
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0: funny. 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I'd wake up and say to myself, it's morning again, and I'm awake again, and Gil and I are still broke. We owe $2,500, and we'll probably lose the summer resort if something doesn't happen soon. Then one morning, it did. All the worries I took to bed with me the night before dissolved into nothing. And that bigger thought began beating against my brain. Gil's a murderer. My husband's killed a man. When I woke up, I could tell the sun was somewhere overhead. The weekend was over and Gil hadn't wangled the money out of Mr. Burroughs. I remember yawning, a long, comfortable cat yawn, and thinking, there must be something better we can do besides operating a health resort at a loss, buttering up rich old crabs to borrow money to keep it going. Morning, Dyke. You're up early.
1: Not very. I didn't get to bed at all.
0: Oh. And that means... Never mind, honey.
1: Never mind what?
0: So Burroughs wouldn't lend us the $2,500. We'll get it somehow. Maybe there's another way besides borrowing from Peter to pay Paul.
1: What are you talking about? I got it out of him.
0: Gil, all of it? $2,500? Well, you certainly don't act very happy about it. I could have sworn
1: that
0: you didn't get...
1: Let's get down to breakfast. I'm hungry.
0: But Gil, not the whole $2,500.
1: That's what I said.
0: In cash?
1: In cash.
0: You mean that he carries that much around?
1: He was going to deposit it Monday morning. Now, look, why the questions? We've got the dough now. Forget it.
0: Is he still here?
1: No, he left.
0: On the 8 o'clock train. Heard you drive him down?
1: Jackie, for Pete's sake... Well, no. Not the 8. He took the milk train.
0: Well, how do you know?
1: I left him at the station.
0: Oh, with the secretary, with Marsh.
1: No, by himself.
0: Gil. Gil, what aren't you telling me? Did you have words over that loan?
1: What put that in your head?
0: Well, if there wasn't any friction, why did he pick up and leave at that ungodly hour alone?
1: Oh, who knows? Anyway, it's over. Forget it. I'm going downstairs.
0: I got dressed quickly, but I had trouble because my hands seemed to be all thumbs and they were shaking. I was afraid and I didn't know why. I had a vague, uneasy feeling that something was wrong. Maybe it was the look in Gil's eyes. I finished and hurried downstairs.
2: What do you mean, do I want the money? Do you think I got nothing else to do but drive out here?
0: He was here again. The man we owed the $2,500 to. Earlier that morning, I'd have felt a little sick hearing his voice, but now I was glad. Gil could give him the money and we'd be rid of him.
2: How long does this keep up, you giving me the runaround?
1: I don't like it either, but I tell you, I haven't got it this minute. Well, what do you want me to do? Take it out of my blood, you're going to get it.
2: I've been mighty patient with you, and this is the last time I'm coming out here like this on a fool's errand. I'm not kidding either. Next time you'll see, I mean business.
0: Gil... Gil, why
1: didn't
0: you...
1: What are you doing there, spying on me?
0: Gil, look at me. Why didn't you give him the money? You have it.
1: I need a drink.
0: You afraid to let anyone know you have
1: it? All right, I'm afraid.
0: Gil, you've got to tell me. Look, I've got to know. Did you do anything to Mr. Burroughs last night? Did you do anything
1: to... Jackie, now pull yourself together. You're the only thing they've given me. You're the one thing that I want to keep.
0: Did you do anything to him last night?
1: Yes, I did do something.
0: Gil.
1: Not what you think. It's bad enough, though. I'm worried. Now, stick with me, Jackie.
0: Well, what was it? I'll get it. Hello? Yes. Oh, Mrs. Burroughs. Yes, your husband did leave this morning. His train should have arrived at Grand Central about 8:30. Well, maybe he went directly to his office. Oh, I see. Well, I'm sure you'll hear from him. Let us know, will you? Thank you. Yes. Goodbye. Gil, Burroughs never got home. Gil, do you hear
1: me? Yes, I hear you. How do you know his old lady's telling the truth? Now, come on, let's go on into breakfast.
0: Gil!
1: Hello?
0: My neck and shoulders seemed bound as if in a plaster cast. I felt rigid, and my head was splitting. But I followed him into the dining room. We had one other paying guest, our regular, as Leona, our maid, called her. Irene Robles was a tall and swaying redhead, a divorcee. She and old Burroughs had been distinctly formal with each other, but there was an undercurrent of fright, even in her flippancy, every time they were together. I had the feeling that they'd known each other before.
3: Good morning, good morning, good morning. I was beginning to think everybody died in their sleep. Where is everybody? Where's the mummy today? Out getting new bandages?
1: He's gone.
3: Oh, well, can't say I'll miss him. Somebody ought to murder that guy. Well, too bad he didn't leave that divine-looking secretary of his, though. I've always made it a point to dislike male secretaries, but in Mr. Marsh's case, I'd make an exception.
4: Thanks, Mrs. Robles. Good morning, everybody.
1: Good morning.
3: Good morning. Come now, Mr. Marsh, do you call that nice, being a peeping Tom? Just the same, I'm so glad you didn't leave, too.
4: What's this about leaving?
0: Didn't he tell you he was going?
4: Who?
0: Burroughs. Mr. Burroughs, didn't he tell you that he was leaving?
4: You're joking.
0: No, I'm not. Gil?
4: Why, he couldn't have left. He didn't say anything to me.
1: He took the milk train, about 5.
4: Well, did he leave any word for me?
0: I suppose you're to follow.
3: My, how mysterious.
4: I stopped in his room on the way down, thinking he was already up. Mrs. Blaine, doesn't it seem odd to you that he didn't take his clothes?
0: Not take his...
4: And I still have both his tickets. I can't imagine...
0: He must have forgotten them in his hurry.
4: Maybe he received bad news of some sort. Maybe his wife is ill. If you'll excuse me, I'll put in a call there.
1: Don't do that.
4: I beg your pardon, Mr. Blaine.
1: I said don't call us home.
4: Well, why not?
0: Mrs. Burroughs phoned here a little while ago. He hasn't arrived home yet.
4: Hasn't arrived home yet? Who drove him to the station?
1: I did. Why?
4: No, then he did get the train. Or did he?
1: What do you mean, or did he? What are you insinuating? If you've got something to say, say it.
0: Gil, please.
3: My goodness.
4: Take it easy, Blaine. All I meant was that you see him get on the train. Nothing to get hot under the collar about.
1: Get on the... Well, sure I did. I saw him get on myself. I saw him leave.
0: Something was wrong with the room. It started to spin around and around. All because I remembered Gil telling me that he had left Burroughs at the station. Left him. Gil was lying. Why? A sick fear in my heart told me that something had happened to the old man. And my husband knew what that something was.
5: As the curtain falls on Act One of tonight's story, Gil's strange behavior has convinced his wife that he's in more trouble than he'll admit. Of course, Gil may have good reason for his silence. There are times, you know, when a man would rather do anything than face his wife's questions.
6: Yes, Mr. Barnes, that's true. There are some things even the bravest men hate to face. For instance, many a man would rather twist a tiger's tail than face the torture of a morning shave. 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

0: From the minute he drove up to the house, I knew he was a detective. He had that sharp-eyed look about him. And Leona mistook him for just another bill collector. The novelty of those had worn off a long time ago.
1: Sit down, Mr. Ward. My husband's gone to the village.
2: Yes, I know that. Now, let's not waste precious time, Mrs. Blaine. Mr. Homer Burroughs was a guest here from Friday until sometime late Sunday night or early this morning.
1: That's right.
2: When did you see him last?
1: My husband drove him to the station.
2: That isn't what I asked you, Mrs. Blaine.
1: About 1 o'clock this morning. And then later my husband...
2: 1 a.m. was the last time you saw him alive.
1: Mr. Ward, I don't like the way you say that. You've got no grounds in coming here
2: but
1: and...
2: surely you'll admit to the strangeness of the situation. Isn't it unusual for a man of 64 to leave alone in the dead of night like that and never to have arrived?
1: Well, we're not accountable for his eccentricities. Now, he left here, I assure you. Well, look under the carpet if you're not sure.
2: Oh, I don't doubt he left the house.
1: Well, then what more have we got to do with it? Instead of snooping around up here, why don't you just check at the other end?
2: He never reached the city.
1: How do you know? Just because nobody's seen him? He could have been run over by a taxi or overcome by amnesia.
2: But to get to the city, he would have had to take the train.
1: Well, he did take the train. My
2: Mrs.
1: husband...
2: Blaine, no one at all boarded the 420 train last night at your particular station.
1: The rest of the day was a nightmare. He questioned everyone in the house, all five of us, time and again. When I dragged myself to bed early that evening, about 8, I pulled the covers up over my head. And I wondered how it would feel to go to sleep and not wake up. My eyes flew open. I was suddenly awake in the dark. I had no idea how late it was or when I had fallen asleep. Neither sound nor motion awoke me. Just a gathering tension in the air. I sat bolt upright and fumbled with the light.
3: Don't touch that light. Leave it alone.
1: Gil, what is this? Gil!
3: Get back. Get away from this window. I don't want him to see me here.
1: Who? Gil, who is it? Who's trying to open those garage doors? Why are they trying...
3: It's that smart cop, Ward, I think. If he gets them open and he goes...
1: Gil! The gun! Don't, Gil, no!
3: Get back, I tell you. Get out of the way. If he works those doors open, I'm going to shoot to kill.
1: What does he want with our car? I don't understand.
3: I think he's worked the lock. If he opens those doors, I'll kill him.
1: Kill him? Why? No. No, I'm not going to let you, Gil. I won't let you murder him. I don't care who it is.
3: Get your hands off my arm, Jackie. Leave me alone. I know what I'm doing.
1: I know what you're trying to do, and I'm going to stop you. I'm warning you, Gil. I'm going to put on the light.
3: Shh, shh, shh. Just another few seconds.
1: I'm warning you, Gil.
3: Hey, you little fool. You frightened him away.
1: Gil, who was? Was it Ward?
3: I don't know. I'm not sure.
1: Did he come in the house?
3: I guess so. He disappeared around back.
1: Gil, what's the matter with you? You're the color of gray paste, and I don't understand it. I don't understand it at all. What did he want in the garage, and why do you want to keep him?
3: He'll make another stab at it tomorrow night and the night after. I can't stand it anymore. I'm getting out of here now.
1: Why, Gil? Don't you see that you'll be convicting yourself?
3: I've got to run. I have no choice.
1: Haven't you?
3: You think I killed him, don't you?
1: I...
3: Don't deny it. You know, I had a row with him about the money. You know, I drove him alone to the station in the dead of night. I let him out there. He's never been seen alive since.
1: But you told Marsh that you saw him get on the train.
3: All right, so I was lying. It's a perfect circumstantial case without a chink in it. It's hanging by a thread over me.
1: But you're snapping even that thread by running away.
3: Yes, yes. Here's another piece of circumstantial evidence. You know that $25 check Burroughs asked me to cash?
1: Yes.
3: Well, I added 2 zeros and then the word 100 to the face of the check. It was easy. The bank was open this morning. And we were in $2,500.
1: Oh, that's why you couldn't pay the collector the money.
3: Yes, yes, it was hot. It was plenty hot because Burroughs was missing and I was scared.
1: All right. All right, darling. One more thing, and don't lie to me this time. Gil, I want the truth. I'm your wife, and I've got to know. Is that all you've done?
3: That's all. I didn't kill him. I swear I didn't, but I can't prove it.
1: Gil! Gil, if you were guilty, I'd go away with you. I'd run away with you. But you've done nothing. Now, I'm not going, and I'm not going to let you go.
3: I didn't ask you to come with me, did I?
1: Gil, if you leave here, you leave me, too. For good.
3: I love you, Jackie. But I like my neck, too.
1: Gil, don't go.
3: It's been a long time together, baby. Aren't you going to kiss me goodbye?
1: Gil!
3: All right, no, huh? Okay, then, I'll have to do without it. Thanks for the memory.
1: I don't know what I put on. All I know is the tears in my eyes made the color swim in front of me. I had to catch Gil and make him come back. Gil.
2: Good evening, Mrs. Blaine.
1: What?
2: I thought you went to bed.
1: No, Mr. Ward, I couldn't sleep.
2: Did I frighten you?
1: Well, it's all right. I thought it was, it was...
2: Thought it was who?
1: Nothing. Never mind.
2: It's all right, Mrs. Blaine. I know your husband went out. He left a few minutes ago.
1: Gil?
2: Looked like he was heading for the tavern. Think maybe I'll join him. Good night, Mrs. Blaine.
1: My heart was beating wildly. If I hadn't turned out that bedroom light a little while ago, that detective might have been dead now. Why? What was it about the garage or about the car that was so important to all this? The car. Gil drove Burroughs to the station in it. I racked my brain to think of something unusual about the car. It was freshly painted 2 weeks ago. The brakes had been relined. The key to the rumble seat had been lost. The rumble seat. The rumble seat. It was simple. Now I knew where the body of Mr. Burroughs must be. No wonder he had disappeared so completely. Someone had found the key. Someone had murdered Mr. Burroughs at the station and put his body in... The key. Perhaps the murderer still had the key. Find the key and find the murderer. The house was empty now. Even Leona had left to do her weekend shopping. I must go back and search every room. Find that key. I prayed I wouldn't find it in Gil's room. I was no detective and I had to work fast. No telling when someone might return. Time wore on and still no key. I became more and more feverish. This was the last room. Only one more. Oh, what if Gil hadn't lost the key? What if he was lying again? I had to find it here, in this last room. I'd been there only a few minutes, opening drawers, emptying vases. And from the bathroom, I heard the cascading of water. Someone was there, taking a shower. I had to work even more quickly now. Mere seconds. The torrent of water muffled any sound I could make. There were pocket articles on the bureau. A wallet, cigarettes, matches, handkerchief. And then... the key lay there in full view. No deep hiding place. There, out in the open. I grabbed the key and ran out of the room and down the hall and into my own room. I leaned against the door and stared at the shining silver in my hand. This little key meant Gil was in it. Gil was... A murderer was in the next room. And I knew that if I used it to open the rumble, I'd find there the body of Mr. Burroughs. Hello. Hello, operator. Operator, get...
4: You should have locked the door, Mrs. Blaine. Or weren't you expecting me?
1: Mr. Marsh, I...
4: Put the phone down, Mrs. Blaine. I said, put the phone down, Mrs. Blaine.

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1: Mr. Marsh, what are you going to do?
2: First, we'll lock the door. Now, suppose you give me that key back.
1: It doesn't belong to you.
2: It does now. It has since last night when I murdered Burroughs. I didn't know what to do with the body. Then your husband made it very convenient.
1: Gil?
2: Yes, Gil. He not only left the car across the street from the station when he went into the tavern for a drink, but he was nice enough to leave the key for me. It was easy. I shoved the old guy in the rumble, locked it, and left with the key. Now, hand it over.
1: But how did Gil...
2: I said, hand it over. Thanks. How did he know where Burroughs was? The same way you did. The key was missing. The body was missing. He added them up like numbers. Got the same answer you did. Please, Miss Blaine, I don't like hysterical women.
1: What are you going to do?
2: And don't raise your voice. Someone might hear you. This is going to look like an accident.
1: Why did you do it?
2: Now that Burroughs is dead, his widow will inherit everything. And I can wrap her around my little finger. There's a second marriage in the cards for her. I played a long shot, and it can still come through. You're not going to spoil it now.
1: What are you going to do?
2: You want to know too much, Mrs. Blaine. If you hadn't been so curious in the first place, there'd be no need for all this.
1: What are you going to do?
2: I'll show you.
1: Take your hand off me.
2: Get in there. Get into the bathroom.
1: Leave me alone.
2: You're just making things harder. Come on.
1: Please. Oh, please. I won't do anything. You can take the key. Please. I won't tell. I won't. I'll just leave me alone.
3: Jackie. Darling, are you there?
2: Oh, listen to me, you. I've got a gun sticking into your ribs. Don't make me nervous. Careful what you say.
3: Jackie, don't lock me out. I've got to talk to you. I wasn't explained about before.
2: Now go ahead and watch your tongue, or you'll never talk again.
1: What? What do you want?
3: I want to see you. Oh, please, baby, I'm sorry about what happened. I didn't mean to jump at you like I did.
1: Go away.
3: Oh, honey.
1: I said go away. You and your lying and your double dealing. I'm through, Gil. I never want to see you again. Now just go away.
3: Jackie, let's talk this thing out.
1: There's nothing to talk about.
2: Come on, get rid of him. My fingers get itchy.
3: Honey.
1: Gil, listen to me.
2: Easy, lady, easy. Watch your words.
1: Listen to me. We're through for good. I told you tonight you can go cry on somebody else's shoulder from now on. Maybe that little blonde you told me about. That one from Hartford. Go ahead. Go to her. I don't want you.
3: That's the way you feel about it.
1: Oh, Gil.
2: That was being sensible. Now, into the bathroom.
1: You touch me. You keep away from me.
2: Now, two doors now, closing us away from the rest of the house.
1: No.
2: I'll just turn on the shower. And if you scream, they'll think maybe you're singing.
1: Gil!
2: That's it. Sing pretty. It's your swan song.
1: Please. I won't tell anybody.
2: It looked just like an accident. You were taking a bath and you slipped and you hit your head and it knocked you out.
1: No.
2: But unfortunately, the water was still on and it got higher.
1: Keep away
2: and
1: from
2: higher.
1: Me.
2: And you drowned. Just like that. It happens to people every day. You don't run away, Mrs. Blaine. How far can you run in a room this size? They'll find you in your own bath, dead. We'll take care of that blow on the head now.
4: All right, hold it. You're through for good.
5: What? Jackie, darling, you all right?
4: Ed, hold your hands up high. Take his gun, Gil.
5: I've got it.
1: He was going to drown me. Oh, Gil.
5: Oh, he was. Well, drop your hands, Marsh. Let's see what else you can do with him.
2: I think you're pretty smart, Blaine.
5: Not as smart as you thought you were. You got two strikes against you, Mr. Marsh.

0: First, you tried to pin a murder rap on me. We found Burroughs' body in the rumble. And second, you tried to kill my wife. I'm sensitive about that. She's the only one I've got.
1: Nice job.
0: Thank you.
1: By the way, Gil, if you hand over that $2,500, I'll take care of it. No one will be the wiser.
0: Well, thanks. You're pretty regular.
1: There's one more thing. How did you know Jackie was in trouble?
0: Oh, that was easy. She told me to go back to my blonde in Hartford. There never was a blonde. She knew that.
2: That's right. It was a brunette. From Poughkeepsie.
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0: The Adventures of the Saint, starring Vincent Price. The Saint, based on characters created by Leslie Charteris and known to millions from books, magazines, and motion pictures. 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
1: Snow sports. Who likes them? Ski trains. I'd rather have an old-fashioned. Mountains, I should have stood
2: in. Hello.
1: On the other hand, perhaps not. Hello.
2: The seat next to you isn't taken.
1: I admire intelligent women. Sit down.
2: All right. But I'm not intelligent.
1: Oh, you're being modest.
2: I am not.
1: Oh, I'm sorry. You are beautiful, though.
2: I bet you say that to all the beautiful girls you meet. Do you like to ski?
1: No.
2: Then why are you on the ski train?
1: Because of the telegram you sent me.
2: Then you are Simon Templar. I kind of thought you looked like one.
1: Thank you. Your telegram sounded desperate. What do you want me to do?
2: A very small favor.
1: Yes?
2: I'd like you to be my husband.
1: What?
2: Are you married?
1: No, but I...
2: Well, then nobody will mind if you're my husband for
1: nobody
2: a while.
1: Will mind... Look, Peggy...
2: I said only for a while. None of my husbands was ever able to say I outstayed my welcome.
1: None of your... Peggy, how many husbands have you had?
2: I have a terrible memory.
1: Who were they?
2: I can't remember all of them.
1: Oh, that's nonsense. I would.
2: Is that so? Who was on the Philadelphia Athletics in 1929?
1: Well, Fox played first base, Cochran caught, Simmons was in the outfield, Grove pitched, and on third they had... Look, Peggy, I can't remember every player in the lineup.
2: Same thing with my husband's. I do remember a Smith and a Jones, though. Of course, they're easy names.
1: Yeah. Look, may I ask you why you want me to be your husband?
2: So nobody will murder me, of course. You see, if Charlie thinks I'm married to the Saint, he'll think twice before beating my brains out, which would be the neatest trick of the year, he said, on account of I don't have any brains. I'm quoting Charlie.
1: Who is Charlie?
2: He's in the car up ahead with the blonde.
1: Oh, he's a friend of yours?
2: Oh, no, he used to be my last husband. I mean, he was my husband last.
1: I think I understand. And why should he want to kill you?
2: Alimony.
1: Did you get from him? Oh, it doesn't seem much of a motive.
2: It's a lot of alimony. Also, he doesn't like my following him around.
1: You follow him around? Why?
2: To make sure Vicky doesn't kill him.
1: Vicky?
2: That's the blonde. She married Charlie after me.
1: And she wants to kill him.
2: Well, who wouldn't? Besides, she doesn't even like him, but she's crazy about money. And if she kills him, she'll get all the money. And I won't get any alimony. So, I know a girl isn't supposed to be forward and ask a man to be her husband. Anyway, not the first time they meet. But after all, this is a matter of a life and death. So, Simon, will you?

0: Yeah, here's Snow Valley. Out we go.
1: Oh, Simon, look. All the taxicabs are sleighs.
0: So they are.
2: Climb right in, folks.
0: Oh, thank you. Come on, Peggy.
1: Thank you.
2: Where to?
0: We're going to,
2: to
1: the Snowtop Hotel.
2: Snowtop Hotel. Yep.
1: That's where Charlie takes all his wives. The Snowtop.
0: Peggy, do you think it's quite proper for you to be telling me all about your former husband on our honeymoon?
2: I hear somebody mention honeymoon.
0: If you'd been minding your own business, you wouldn't have.
2: You're a fellow likes to make jokes, huh? Honeymoons ain't a joke, though. I once was on a honeymoon. You know what it led to?
0: I'd just as soon not find out.
2: 6 kids.
1: Isn't that strange? Because I've been on 6
0: Peggy.
1: What?
0: I'm changing the subject. Look at that snowman alongside the road.
1: Where? Oh, Simon, he's enormous.
0: Yeah, he's very well done, too. Looks almost professional.
1: Simon?
0: Yes?
1: I'm cold. I'm going to snuggle up right next to you. And, Simon?
0: Yes?
1: Let's not change any more subjects.

0: It's a nice lobby.
1: I'd better go register and...
0: Register? Look, Peggy, let's pretend we're not married. I mean, let's not pretend we're married to the hotel clerk.
2: I'd never marry a hotel clerk.
0: Peggy, I didn't mean... never mind.
2: Charlie and Vicky must have gone upstairs already. You think they were on a honeymoon?
0: Don't finish that sentence. I'm going to register. I'll get separate rooms for us.
2: Oh, but Simon, is that friendly?
0: It's practical. Excuse me, Peggy.
3: Ah, mein gorgeous.
2: Sergey!
3: At last you're coming to me.
2: What are you doing here?
3: Oh, sculpting like anything. Even snowmen I'm sculpting, but for right now I'm making a bust, Vicky.
2: From what anybody can see of Vicky, you'll be busy all winter, Sergey. But...
3: I'm having now the studio in the woods. You wishing I make you a bust also?
2: I'm going to be too busy to be... sculptured. Was it sculpted?
3: Oh, Peggy, don't say that. All my life I'm dying for you.
2: You look fine.
3: Pagliacci.
2: Huh?
3: Really, Pagliacci. You know, laughing clown, laughing, that's all.
2: Oh, well, I'll think about it.
3: What's to think, Peggy, is necessary to live?
2: Look, Sergey, I'm married again.
3: Ah.
2: No, his name is Simon.
3: I don't mind the husbands.
2: The husbands might be minding you.
3: Oh, my beautiful. What I'm doing with my chisel is not the business of any...
2: Charlie doesn't mind your sculpturing? Making a bust of Vicky?
3: No. She's not so beautiful like you. Also, I'm not admiring this, Charlie.
4: Oh, Vicky!
2: Vicky's calling you.
3: I go, but mine heart stays with you.
2: You better not leave it here. Somebody might step on it. Oh...
0: Peggy, who on earth was that?
2: Oh, that was Sergey Popov, Simon.
0: I don't believe it.
2: Well, it happens in Bulgaria all the time. That's where he comes from. He's got a studio out in the woods, and he's making a bust of Vicky. He tries to do that with all of Charlie's wives.
0: I never heard of him before.
2: Well, you must have. He's a very famous chiseler.
0: Peggy, I've got us a couple of rooms. Yours is 218. We can pretend we're married for your husband's former benefit. No, your former benefit's husband. Well, that is your benefits. Peggy, the clerk will show you up to your room in a minute.
2: What are you going to do?
0: I'm going to find the bar and drink myself to death.
5: $216, $217. Ah, here we are.
2: $218. Thanks, Mr. Clerk. Which room do the Thompsons have?
5: Room right next to yours, ma'am. If you need anything...
2: Thank you.
5: You're very welcome.
2: Coming, Simon. Simon, where are you? Hiding behind the door?
0: Peggy. Peggy? Huh. Peggy, what are you doing on the floor?
2: There was an earthquake. And the hotel fell down and hit me on the head, and I'm dead.
0: Oh, come on. Now, let me help you up. Oh. I'll put you on the couch. There.
2: And now you can go right back and get my head. You left it on the floor.
0: Your head's where it belongs. Seems to be a... a little too much of it, though.
2: That's where the hotel hit me.
0: Oh, but this isn't the earthquake season. What happened?
2: Well, somebody knocked at the door just after I got here.
0: That would be about an hour ago. Go on.
2: I stuck my head out and... boom!
0: Who boomed you?
2: I didn't see him. Do you want to boom him back?
0: I might enjoy it, but... Peggy, do you have anything worth stealing?
2: Simon, you can believe me. Who steals my purse steals trash.
0: Besides, your purse wasn't stolen. It's right here on the table. Strange.
2: I'm hungry, Simon. I think getting hit on the head's good for my appetite.
0: Well, it may not be good for your head, especially if the next time you get hit a little harder. How does your head feel now?
2: Like it's beginning to belong to me.
0: Eat some more steak.
2: Simon, are you trying to fatten me up?
0: Of course not.
2: Because Popoff, he's a sculptor, you know.
0: Yeah.
2: But he's crazy about my figure.
0: Yeah, so am I.
2: And he isn't even married to me.
0: Look, neither am I.
2: But you don't have to shout. Even though I did throw myself at your head, it doesn't mean I have to have a figure like a flower sack.
0: I didn't say...
3: Good evening.
2: Good evening. Simon, this is Sergei.
1: Papa.
3: No, no, I stay here. That's a joke.
1: And that's debatable, but...
3: Oh, my beautiful. This one sounds like, a husband.
2: Well, yes, he's my husband. His name is Simon.
1: He's her husband.
3: No, don't apologize. Also, it's not necessary standing up.
1: I'm being courteous, and I'm not inviting you to sit down.
3: This is a way to treat great sculpture like myself? I, who are the Michelangelo of right now?
1: Yeah, there's one thing you unquestionably have in common with Michelangelo.
3: My genius?
1: Your fingernails, they're dirty.
3: I am insulted. Also, I see Vicky is coming in.
1: Vicky? Oh, Vicky. Yes, so she is. Where's her husband?
3: He doesn't come in with.
1: Oh, why not?
3: Who cares? Maybe perhaps he's suffering from dyspepsic.
1: I should dearly love to see a man suffering from dyspepsic.
3: Something he eat, no doubt, you know. Ah, Vicky, she's coming here.
1: Yes, I've been noticing. Well, that is...
4: Oh, Sergei, Sergei, my love, we've been waiting long. Yeah. And who is this lovely man? These lovely people you're with.
3: Well, she is Peggy. He's her husband.
1: How do you do? My name is Templer.
4: I'm Vicky Thompson. Yeah.
2: You've lost something, haven't you, darling?
4: Oh, have I?
2: Your husband.
4: What are you... I've seen you someplace before.
2: Uh-huh.
4: Where?
2: In Charlie's photograph album.
4: Oh, you're not...
2: I am, darling. Charlie's former wife. And I know all about the long winter evenings when Charlie shows his photograph album to his wife.
4: Sergei.
3: Yes?
4: I don't think we'd better bother these nice people any longer. Let's go have our dinner.
3: But we can...
4: Have you seen Charlie?
3: No.
4: I see. Well, come along, Sergei.
3: Confidential. I do not understand the Wiki.
1: Oh, why not?
3: She's worrying about her husband. Ridiculous. I'm seeing you sooner, huh?
1: Not if I'm seeing you sooner.
3: Oh.
2: Simon, did you notice Vicky?
1: Yes, I did.
2: She does that to people. Mm. But what I meant was she turned pale as soon as I mentioned Charlie to her.
1: So she did. Which reminds me, where is Charlie?
2: Pretty out here.
1: Very high-type snow.
2: Of course, none of my former husbands ever took me for a walk on our honeymoon, but I don't mind.
1: Good. It's funny Charlie didn't show up all through dinner.
2: Simon?
1: Yeah?
2: Would you mind not discussing other people? Let's discuss us.
1: Well, hey.
2: Huh?
1: What happened to that snowman?
2: Snowman? Oh, he must have melted.
1: He was right there on the side of the road. He didn't melt, Peggy, because it gets colder, not warmer, in the nighttime.
2: I wouldn't say that.
1: Peggy, be still. Look, the snow's completely flat where the snowman was, and sleigh marks right next to the spot. That's strange.
2: I'm cold, Simon.
1: I wonder.
2: Why are you more interested in that snowman than you are in me?
1: I thought he had a kind face. Come on, Peggy, let's go back to the hotel and get warm.
2: I'm going right up to my room.
1: I'll take you up.
2: Oh, Simon.
1: I want to make sure nobody hits you on the head again.
2: Oh.
1: Yeah, but before I do, you know, I'm a little worried about Charlie. Perhaps... clerk.
6: Yes, sir?
1: Have you seen Mr. Thompson around?
6: Mr. Thompson? Mm. Oh, yes. Oh, no.
1: Oh, yes, oh, no, what?
6: I was merely remarking that I know who Mr. Thompson is, and I have not seen him around. As a matter of fact, Mrs. Thompson was asking about him, too.
1: Oh, I see. Thank you. It's odd.
2: What is?
1: Things seem to be disappearing around here. The snowman, Charlie Thompson. Peggy, we're not going upstairs. We're going out again to look for...
2: Charlie?
1: No. The snowman.

0: Simon. Any resemblance between me and an Eskimo is no coincidence. It's a lie. I'm freezing. We've been all over town looking for that darn thing.
1: There's only a little more ground to cover. We've worked our way around to the back of the hotel.
0: I know, but Simon, finding a snowman in the middle of all this snow, it's like looking for a needle in a haystack.
1: The difficulty of that has always been overrated. There's an easy way of finding a needle in a haystack.
0: How?
1: You just sit down on the haystack.
0: That's the end. Did you hear what I just said, Simon? It was a joke.
1: Yeah, let's keep the conversation on a higher level. Hmm?
0: Simon.
1: What?
0: Straight ahead, near those trees. There he is.
1: Yeah. Doesn't seem to have been damaged much. Let's see. Look, he's frozen solid. We're about 100 yards from the hotel. And we should have a woodpile here, which is just what we need, some nice dry wood.
0: I need a nice hot bath. What good is wood?
1: It burns. I'm going to build a fire.
0: Oh, I appreciate your worrying about me, Simon, but it would be even warmer in the hotel.
1: I'm not building the fire for warmth. I'm building it because I want to give that snowman a hot foot.

0: Simon, that's a very pretty fire, but why do you keep staring at that snowman?
1: I'm waiting for it to melt.
0: Now, that isn't a nice thing to do to Sergei's work. Are you jealous of him because he wanted to sculpt me?
1: Oh, don't be silly. I don't have a chisel to my name. It's interesting, though, that Sergei should have made that snowman. Look, Peggy, it's cold out here. Now, why don't you go back to the hotel?
0: After staying all this time? No, I'm waiting for the fun to start.
1: Yeah, but Peggy, if I'm right, it's not going to be fun.
0: Oh, never mind, Simon. He's begun to melt already. Oh, Simon.
1: Yeah. Now we know why the snowman was moved, don't we?
0: That's Charlie. He was in the snowman. Oh, Simon, is he dead?
1: Yeah, he's very dead. Somebody beat his head in. Yeah, the sheriff will be over in a little while, Peggy. As soon as he gets his galoshes on.
0: I hate to think of Charlie lying out there in the snow. He was never an outdoor man.
1: Peggy, maybe you better run upstairs to your room.
0: Simon Turnbull, are you trying to get rid of me?
1: No, it's just that I wanted to get over to Sergei's studio before the sheriff gets there.
0: You think Sergei killed Charlie and put him in the snowman?
1: It's possible. Charlie's death makes Vicky a very rich widow. Sergei might approve of that. I'd like to ask
0: him. I'll go with you.
1: No, Peggy.
0: Wife's place is at her husband's side.
1: Yeah, but look, still we're not.
0: Another word, and I'll marry you right out here in the lobby.
1: Never mind. Let's go get ourselves a sleigh.

0: This here is the studio, folks.
1: Oh. Peggy, why don't you stay out here in the sleigh?
2: You don't think all his sculptures have things inside of them?
1: No, but he might be dangerous.
2: I'm coming with you.
0: You don't mind if I come, too? It's a little dark out here.
1: Oh, no, we'd love having you. Come on.
0: Okay.
2: Oh, the studio looks like a hunting lodge.
1: Yeah, the Prince of Graustark should be inside, but he won't be. Look, the window's 3/4 covered with snow.
0: He ain't answering too quick.
1: Look, the door's open. Come on.
2: Oh, it's so dark.
1: Wait a minute now. I'll find the lights.
3: What? Get down, Peggy.
1: The shots came from that window.
3: Say, what's going on here?
2: Who's
1: it's all right, Peggy.
3: Hey, that's my sleigh.
4: That was your sleigh.
2: Somebody, please shut the door. It's so cold.
1: All right. If I can find the light switch.
0: Here it is. Now, what are we going to do?
1: Well, we'll phone town.
2: If there's a phone.
1: Can anyone see one?
0: No, they don't have lines strung out in these woods.
1: Oh, that's fine.
2: Simon, look what I found.
1: Huh? Oh, it's a wallet. Not much help, no identification in it.
2: But Simon, it's the kind Charlie always carried, with lots and lots of money in it.
1: Yeah, perhaps, but it's empty now. It could just as well be Sergei.
2: Sergei carries a purse, Simon.
1: Now you mention it, Charlie's wallet was missing when we found it.
0: Ain't missing any more.
1: I wonder if any spare socks are going to turn out.
2: Spare socks?
1: Charlie Thompson was wearing one red sock and one green one. Somebody may have walked off with the mate to one of them. Well, come on, everybody. Let's start walking.
0: It's going to take us about a week to walk back to the hotel. Snow's kind of deep out there.
1: And Sergei may not be back for hours or months.
2: Simon, there are a couple of pairs of skis in the corner near the door.
1: Yeah. They're very decorative.
2: People go from place to place on skis.
1: Sure. People who can ski. How about you, driver?
0: Well, last time I got on them things, back in 30 it was, I broke both legs and my collarbone.
2: I once read a book, Simon. It said skiing is really very simple.
1: It did?
0: Don't look at me. I ain't getting on them wooden death traps.
1: All right. You stay here. We'll send for you. You mind?
0: Don't mind at all.
1: Here, Peggy, now, look, I'll help you get those skis strapped on.
2: I hope it's downhill all the way.

0: Simon, you're such a liar. You ski beautifully. Hmm. You know, this is wonderful. It's just like flying.
1: Yeah, so long as you stay on your feet.
0: But isn't there something you're supposed to do in case a tree gets in front of you or like spreading an eagle?
1: Yeah, the SPCA wouldn't approve of that.
0: Attending a Christie of Flamalaming or something of Flam... Simon, I'm hungry.
1: Hungry? Well, when we get back to town...
0: And you know what I'd like?
1: What?
0: A salami sandwich.
1: Peggy, people get shot for jokes like that.
0: I'll take it back if you're happy.
1: Get
0: so
1: down,
0: mean.
1: Get down. Shots came from the clump of trees down the slope.
0: Ouch!
1: Oh, he didn't hit you.
0: Oh, but he might.
1: Found him. He's moving in. He's working his way along the edge of the tree.
0: Simon, shoot him back.
1: I don't have a gun. This tree we're behind is giving us some protection. But if he gets close enough...
0: Simon, we've got to do something. Otherwise, they'll find us dead and frozen.
1: Frozen, Peggy. Hey, Peggy, do you know what bad little boys do?
0: This is the time to...
1: I mean, when they fight with snowballs, they freeze them.
0: That's a very nasty thing to do.
1: Yeah, but we won't have time for that. But if we can get under the snow here and get to some rocks...
0: Of course! Make snowballs with rocks inside.
1: Yeah, he can't get us unless he gets a lot closer.
0: Oh, dear. Hey, I can't see who it is.
1: He's moving in. You'll have to come out into the open. Okay, I've got one ready. All right, now. He's moving out towards us. Here goes.
0: Simon, you hit him.
1: Now for the next.
0: You hit him again. Oh, Simon. Now I know how they felt at Bunker Hill. Gosh, I'm so glad to get back to the hotel. Simon, I'm going to tell you a secret. I'm not a nature girl.
1: I never thought you were. Wait just a minute. I'll have the clerk send out a St. Bernard for our driver.
2: Oh, Mr. Templer.
1: Oh, yeah?
2: The sheriff said he wanted to see you as soon as you came in. He's in the manager's office, to your left.
1: Thank you. Will you send someone out to Mr. Popoff's studio? He's left a sleigh driver standing there.
2: I'll take care of it, sir.
1: Thanks.
0: Simon, do you know who killed Charlie and shot at us?
1: Well, I'm not sure, but I think it isn't going to take much longer to find out.
3: Come in.
1: Oh, hello, Sheriff. I'm Simon Templer.
3: I know, Mr. Templer. The saint. This is a great pleasure.
1: Oh, thank you. And this is Peggy Smith, Jones, and so forth.
3: Glad to meet you. My name's Hudson. I know what you're thinking, that I look like one.
0: Oh, no, not at all. Would you mind if we step right down into... sat down. We've been out skiing.
3: Well, I've been working. Got statements from Mrs. Thompson and the sculptor fella, Mr. Templer. I thought you might have something to add.
1: Yes, I have. It might be better if you got them in here, though, and we cleaned up the whole thing at once.
3: Oh, they're right in the next room. Hold on. Would you mind stepping in here, folks?
4: Oh, I am disgusting. Is this the way to spend the
5: betrothal? I'm going to see a lawyer, maybe several lawyers.
1: Mrs. Thompson.
5: Yes?
1: Is it true that you and Sergei are going to be married?
5: Well, yes, it is.
4: It's poetical justice. All my life, I'm despising the husbands, and now, poof, I am becoming one.
1: There might be some difficulty about that. Where were you all evening, Sergei?
4: I'm going to try to tell you. With Vicky. Hmm?
1: Is that true, Mrs. Thompson?
5: Yes, it's true.
1: Any witnesses?
4: You are a child. Couples who are betrothal, they don't have witnesses.
1: Pity. Vicky, when your husband arrived at the hotel, what was the first thing he did?
5: Well, he said he was going to take a shower. I left him upstairs.
1: I see. Excuse me a minute. Desk? Oh, clerk, will you get me a sprig of holly with berries on it? I noticed a florist shop in the lobby. No, I know it isn't Christmas yet. No, it's not for a gag. It's for a noose.
4: Confidential, everybody. This Simon is crazy. For mistletoes, he is not sending.
1: I kissed a girl under a mistletoe once.
0: And?
1: No difference. Oh, come in.
2: Here you are, Mr. Templer.
1: Oh, thank you. Would you please hand me that vase on the table?
2: Sir.
1: Thank you again. It's a very nice sprig. The berries are green. Now, why?
2: Well, I...
1: Just a minute, Peggy. Look, clerk, when a man wants a sprig of holly with berries, he wants red berries. Now, you go right out and get me what I want.
2: I... Well, I'm sorry about the berries being green. I guess they aren't ripe yet. I'll go right now.
1: Oh, now, excuse my boss.
0: Oh, Simon, you broke the vase.
4: He's also breaking the head to Clarky.
3: Mr. Templer, why did you...
1: I just wanted to make sure he wouldn't try playing games with his gun, Sheriff.
0: Gun?
1: Yes, Peggy, the one he tried to kill us with.
0: But if he was the one who... Then he must have been the one who...
1: Who killed Thompson. He is.
5: But why? Now, what reason would he have to kill Charlie?
1: I think he'll tell us in a minute.
4: Oh.
1: He seems to be with us again.
4: What?
1: Good evening. I hope you slept well.
2: Now, listen, you...
3: You listen. Sit down.
1: Thank you, Sheriff. Charlie Thompson was killed in his shower. Then he was dressed, dragged out of the hotel, and planted inside the snowman. That's why you moved the snowman, wasn't it? So that you wouldn't have to carry the body so great a distance.
2: I never touched Charlie Thompson.
1: Yet I know you did.
3: How, Templar?
1: Thompson's corpse was wearing one red sock and one green. It meant whoever had dressed him was...
0: Colorblind.
1: Yes, and the business with the holly proved that. The berries were really red, but when I told our friend here that they were green, he had to take my word for it. He couldn't tell the difference.
4: Why?
0: Why, you evil man. Simon, he must have been the one who hit me over the head in my room.
1: Mm-hmm. That's why I knew Mrs. Thompson hadn't killed her husband.
5: What do you mean?
1: Well, you wouldn't have had to hit Peggy over the head in order to get into your husband's room. And I couldn't suspect Mr. Popoff.
4: Why not? Some of my best friends are suspecting me.
1: Because you would never have left Thompson's empty wallet in your own studio. It was the clerk Peggy and I surprised planting it there. After, of course, he had taken all the money out of it. That's why Thompson was killed, Mr. Popoff. He always carried lots and lots of money in his wallet. Peggy supplied that information.
4: You mean this clerky tried to frame me so I am looking like a murderer?
1: That he did.
4: How do you like that? A man who tried to chisel on a chiseler?
0: Simon.
1: Hmm?
0: We're alone.
1: Hmm. Oh, yes. There we are.
0: Simon. Did you know that some people pronounce skis, she's?
1: Well, there must be a moral in that someplace.
0: Or an immoral. Simon, we're not really married, but you could kiss me anyway. Mm. Nice, Simon?
1: Very nice. After all, who cares?
0: Who cares what?
1: Who played third base for the Athletics?
6: You've been listening to another transcribed adventure of The Saint, the Robin Hood of modern crime. Now here's our star.
1: Ladies and gentlemen, this is Vincent Price inviting you to join us again next week at this same time for another exciting adventure of The Saint. Good night.
6: Tonight's script was written by Louis Vittes. This is NBC, the National Broadcasting Company.

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1: Rogue speaking. Call me a silly, impressionable boy if you want to. But when I first laid eyes on Patricia Flynn at that party, I was over the side like a Jacob's ladder. Her hair was as black as a lover's despair. Her eyes were the blue of the washed sky around a rainbow. And she was to feminine architecture what the atom bomb is to science. Ah, there's never been anything like it. I liked her, and she liked me. In fact, she seemed to be spending most of the evening trying to be alone with me. But another lovely, bless her, outmaneuvered her. The next day, I went to my office a little late. I was just sitting there at my desk trying to make my checkbook agree with the bank's theories when the door opened. And who walked in was Patricia. I restrained a foolish impulse to grab her and shout, "I love you," by looking bored and saying, "Hello."
2: "Hello, Mr. Rhodes. I guess I should have called for an appointment."
1: "Oh, now look, first off, you must call me Richard, because I'm going to call you Pat. I'm so glad you came in to see me, Pat. Let's go down to the hunt room and talk things over, shall we?"
2: "After a while, if you want to. It sounds charming, but I want to talk to you here alone first."
1: Oh, well, okay. What shall we talk about?"
2: "Mr. Rhodes. Richard."
1: "Thank you."
2: "I know this sounds dramatic, but there have been two attempts made on my life in the past 3 weeks."
1: "Well, why would anybody want to harm you?"
2: "I don't know. I really don't. There's no reason that I can think of."
1: Well, you poor kid. Where did these attempts on your life take place?"
2: "At our summer place, up on Lake Tecumseh."
1: "Oh, and there's nobody up there with any motive for wanting you out of the way?"
2: "Nobody." "I don't know whether you've ever been to Lake Tecumseh or not. It's a small resort. Just a few families have cabins there."
1: Maybe you'd better start from the beginning. You know, I don't really know much about you. Give me the whole story, will you?"
2: "All right. You already know my name. It's Pat Flynn. My father was Michael Flynn, the attorney."
1: "Yes, I knew of him, of course."
2: "Mother was much younger than Dad. About a year after he died, she married Herbert Lewis, the British artist. He was a widower. He had a daughter, Diane, just my age. She's a lovely girl, very British, English, finishing school, and a wonderful musical education. We're the best of friends. She got married about 3 months ago to John Anderson, a boy I've known since he was about 10. We're very happy, and we're all up at the lake together."
1: "All staying in the same cottage?"
2: "Yes. Well, it isn't exactly a cottage. We all call it that, but it's really rather a large house."
1: "Okay. Now, tell me about the attempts on your life. How'd they happen?"
2: "Well, about 3 weeks ago, I got up earlier than the rest of the family. I often do. Went down to the lake for a dip. I'm a pretty good swimmer, and I headed right out to the island in the middle of the lake. I heard a bullet whistle past my head. I dove underwater and swam back toward the shore as long as I could hold my breath. When I came up, I heard another bullet hit the water not a foot from me. I was frightened to death. I stayed underwater as much as I could until I saw Mother and John coming down for their morning dip. And I swam in and joined them."
1: "Did you tell them about him?"
2: "No. I was afraid they'd laugh at me."
1: "There was another attempt later?"
2: "Yes. I always have a glass of milk in my room at night. And one night, for no reason at all, I gave it to my cat, Cynthia. And Cynthia died. She had convulsions and died. The veterinary said she'd been poisoned. Somebody tried to poison me."
1: "Look, baby, I think it's about time you're telling somebody about this. There's no future in being murdered, you know. That poisoned milk makes it look like an inside job, doesn't it?"
2: "I don't see how it could be anyone in the house, Mr. Rogue. There's only the family and..."
1: "No servants?"
2: "Only Mary, the cook, and... Well, she's like a mother. She wouldn't want to hurt me. Richard, I'm scared. I'm supposed to go back up to the lake tomorrow, and I know that the next time... they're going to succeed in killing me."
1: "What do you want me to do?"
2: "I want you to come up with me as a house guest. No one will know you're an investigator. And Mr. Rowe..."
1: "Yes, Pam?"
2: You can protect me.
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3: I couldn't understand why anybody would want to deprive this ugly old world of Patricia Flynn's beauty. But she was convinced that somebody was trying to promote her to a better land than this, so I accepted her invitation to be a house guest at her family's 18-room cabin on Lake Tecumseh. I'd like to be Uncle Tom in a cabin like that. The living room was a little smaller than the Los Angeles Union Station, but it was much more comfortable. There was a fireplace at each end of it about the size of the entrance to the Hudson Tube. And the room was done in rustic furniture with down cushions. Every place you looked at the walls, you either got an inquisitive look from a defunct moose or a cold stare from a mounted fish. Ah, if this was roughing it, I gave up my scouting too early. The first evening, I sat around and talked with Pat's mother, who looked 30, and her stepsister, Diane, who looked dandy, and John Anderson, who looked like John Anderson. John was Diane's husband.
2: We're so happy that you could come up with Patricia, Mr. Rogue. She hasn't been enjoying herself this summer for some reason.
4: She seems so depressed.
3: Well, girls with her looks should never be depressed.
2: If I weren't Patricia's mother, I'd think she was in love. She has all the symptoms.
4: Are you the cause of all this, Rogue?
3: Well, I hope so, but I doubt it. It's an interesting thought.
5: Where is Pat?
2: She went out for a walk. Down around the lake, I suppose.
5: Oh, well, perhaps we're keeping you, Mr. Rogue. The moon's shining, you know. Very romantic out by the lake.
3: Oh, I think if she had wanted me to go with her, she would have asked me.
5: You don't know women, Mr. Rogue. They're very subtle.
2: It's really a lovely night.
4: Come on, Diane. Let's take a walk and show Mr. Rogue around the place a little bit, huh?
5: No, you and Mr. Rogue go ahead, John. I'm going to stay in tonight. I've had the sniffles all day. I don't think I should be out in the night air.
2: You'd better slip a coat on over your sweater if you go out, Mr. Rogue. Gets pretty chilly up here nights.
4: Well, how about it, Rogue? Shall we take a look around?
3: Well, yes. Certainly, I'd like to take a look around this place. Sure I'm not putting you out?
4: Oh, not at all. I usually take a stroll before turning in. Come on.
3: Okay, if you ladies will excuse us.
2: Of course.
5: I'll see you at breakfast, Mr. Rogue. I'll probably retire before you return. It's so nice having you here.
3: Thank you. Good night.
5: Good night.
4: We live very quietly here on the lake, Rogue. I'm afraid you might find it a little dull.
3: Oh, I could use a little quiet.
4: Have you known Pat long?
3: Well, quite a while. She's a grand girl, isn't she?
4: Oh, one of the best. Strange kid, though.
3: I think she's the most beautiful girl I've ever seen. She has something on her mind lately, though. Doesn't seem to be quite her old carefree self.
4: You've noticed it, too, huh? Well, she was very close to her father, you know. Hasn't been too sharp since his death. I'm kind of worried about her.
3: You think that's what she's brooding about? Her father's death?
4: I can't figure her lately. She's changed completely. Yeah, look at her down there by the side of the lake. All alone, as usual.
3: Suppose she would resent it if we joined her?
4: Well, we can try and see. Hey, Pat, you receiving callers this evening?
6: I'm waiting for them. Come on over.
3: Well, you look mighty beautiful sitting out there in the moonlight.
4: That remark has my enthusiastic approval. Aren't you cold out here with no wrap padding?
2: No, it's nice out here. I like the breeze. Have a seat on the sand, Mr. Rowe.
3: Wow, thanks. Oh, brother, this is the life. Brings out the Davy Crockett in me. Tell me, does the place come equipped with a canoe?
2: Canoe, speedboat, rowboat, take your choice.
4: Personally, I prefer the speedboat.
2: These both hands-free.
4: Yo, you and your elephant's memory.
2: John used to make mad love to me out there on that lake, Mr. Rogue. Before he was married, of course.
4: Yeah, well, that was puppy love. Pat soon tired of me.
3: What's the program for tomorrow, Pat?
2: Want to go riding?
4: Sure.
2: 6 o'clock, then, at the stables.
3: 6 o'clock in the morning? Will the horses be awake?
4: Oh, they go to bed early. What are you looking for, Rogue?
3: Oh, my cigarettes. I guess I left them in my coat. Can you spare one?
4: I didn't bring any with me.
3: Did you, Pat?
2: You know I don't smoke.
3: Well, I'm an awful slave. Looks like I'm going to have to go get them. I'll be back in a minute.
4: Okay, we'll be here.
3: I didn't know Handsome John well enough to call him a liar, but I did know he had cigarettes in his pocket. It was hard for me to believe that a guy living in all that luxury would begrudge a house guest a cigarette for financial reasons. So I had to assume that he wanted to be alone with Pat. I felt as unnecessary as a laugh at a funeral as I walked back up to the house. The French doors into the living room were open and I headed for them. I wasn't making any noise, walking in the sand. And I stopped in embarrassment when I heard the conversation which was in progress in the room between Diane and Patricia's mother.
5: I tell you, I'm not going to put up with this much longer. The way Pat throws herself at John is sickening.
2: John's old enough to take care of himself, I believe, Diane.
5: She's doing everything she can to cause trouble between John and me. Everything. She hates me for marrying John.
2: Yes, I believe she's still in love with John. She always has been. And if she hadn't been away at school when you met John and married him...
5: Please! Don't you dare say that again. Ever!
2: It's the truth. If it hadn't been for you, John and Pat would be married, as they always planned to be.
5: If she doesn't leave John alone, something terrible is going to happen to her. I love John. He's mine. You hate me. You hate me for marrying John.
2: No, I don't hate you, Diane. But I'm her mother. I want my daughter to be happy again. And I'll do anything, anything to bring her happiness back to her.
5: You can't take John away from me. I'm going to have a talk with him now. We're leaving here in the morning.
3: When Diane left that room, you could feel the hate radiating from her like heat from a depot stove. She walked directly toward the spot where I was standing, and I ducked back into the shrubbery. I followed her as she headed for the couple on the beach, and I was only a few feet behind her when she stopped. Pat and John were knee-deep in a conversation that was a tone lower than the last note of Asleep in the Deep. Diane listened. So did I.
2: We have to do something about this, John. We can't go on this way. If you don't tell her you want a divorce, I'll...
4: I don't want a divorce, Pat. Now, that's final. I'm not going to let the fact that you fancy yourself in love with me ruin my whole life.
2: Make it over tonight, darling. Meet me on the island at 6 tomorrow morning. You'd better go in.
4: All right. I'll meet you in the morning, Pat, but you...
2: Go in, John. I love you.
3: This group of lovely people was as full of potential drama as a little theater on opening night. I followed Diane back into the house, walked noisily in the front door, and said goodnight. I thought I heard somebody enter and leave my room while I was under the shower, but there was nothing much I could do about it. The room was empty when I re-entered it, and I helped myself to a drink of water from the thermos on the night table. The water tasted funny. As I hit the pillow, I knew what it was. I went out like a match in a bucket of water. And when I opened my eyes, I was on cloud 8. Ugor was looking me over, and that little dame was there.
7: He's opening his eyes, Ugor.
8: Hey, Chiefy, what happened? No bump on your head.
3: Oh, never mind. What's that girl doing here?
7: Tell him, Igor. Ask him now.
3: If you're going to ask me for permission to get married, the answer is no.
8: Yeah, but Chiefy, don't you think it's about time you and I settle down? Don't you get tired of getting hit on the head?
3: Look, Igor. You've got all you can do to take care of your job as my alter ego without taking on any more responsibilities.
7: But, Mr. Rogue, I won't be any trouble. I can
8: come in. Now, look, Rogie, I ask you man to man.
3: Man to man? Anything you ask me is spook to man, Igor. You're nothing but a figment of my imagination.
7: What is that?
8: Look, Chiefy, this is no time to be making a decision which will affect the entire lives of three people. You're not clear in the head.
3: Did it ever occur to you that if I was clear in my head, I wouldn't be here on Cloud 8 talking to you and that Lilliputian Lana Turner? This Cloud 8 is strictly non-coeducational. Now you throw her out of here.
7: Push him over the side, Hugo. Come on, I'll help you.
3: Oh, no. No, no, I have to rest a while. Go away.
7: Come on, Igor. Help me. He's mean.
8: All right. Over you go, Chiefy.
3: No. No. Cut it out. Ooh, I'll strangle you with your own beard, Igor. Stop pushing.
7: He's a bad man, Igor.
8: Yes, he is. So long, Rogie.
3: When I woke up, the sun was high in the heavens. My head felt like a busy blacksmith's anvil, and my tongue was made of mink. I leaped out of bed like a startled fawn, and I sat back down fast. I dressed without lowering my head and made a belated appearance at the breakfast table. Pat and her mother were having breakfast. John came in a few minutes after me. He didn't look well either.
2: Good morning, John. Where's Diane?
4: I don't know. We had a bit of a disagreement last night. She slept in the guest room, and I just looked in. She wasn't there.
2: She probably went for a morning dip.
4: Oh. Have you been in yet this morning, Pat?
2: Not me. I slept. I couldn't wake up this morning.
3: Whatever happened to our horseback ride, Pat?
2: Oh, did you get up for it?
3: Oh, me? Oh, no. I slept right straight through. As a matter of fact, I never slept so well in my life.
4: Yeah, that goes for me, too. And I feel terrible this morning.
2: Well, so do I. I feel dopey.
3: How about a canoe ride after breakfast, Pat? It'll do us both good.
2: Maybe that's what I need.

0: Do I look as stupid as I feel?
1: I don't know what you mean. You look kind of sleepy. You look like I feel.
0: Somebody doped me last night, Pat.
1: They did. Are you sure?
0: Honey, I know when I've been slipped a tricky Mickey. Last night was one of those times. Who would have wanted me out of the way last night?
1: I don't know. I'm sure somebody doped me last night, too, Richard. It's almost as if some crazy person were hiding there. Maybe we should call the police.
0: Look, chicken, that stepsister of yours is kind of burned with you.
1: Diane?
0: Now, don't look so surprised. You know it. I happened to overhear a little conversation between Diane and your mother last night. Diane lifted your boyfriend, didn't she?
1: Yes.
0: You're asking for trouble, Pat, fighting back like that. I really... Hey.
1: What's the matter?
0: What's that over there?
1: Oh, Richard.
0: Don't look.
1: It's Diane, isn't it?
0: Yes.
1: That's my white bathing suit. She's wearing my bathing suit.

0: stories, he got that water out of the kitchen faucet.
1: Oh, God.
0: Why, you knew that? What? Your mother said she told you when you grew up and you'd all laughed about it. Didn't you know it?
1: No.
0: Oh, well, honey, I'm sorry. I'm sorry, dear.
2: Are you sick, Daddy?
1: No. Just leave me alone. Just leave me alone.
0: Oh, darling, don't lie down on the bed in your good suit. Now you'll get it all wrinkled. Would you like a glass of water?
1: Please don't mention water to me.
0: I'm sorry. Oh, dear, you just left the phone dangling. Hello? Hello? Yes, I guess my husband was waiting to talk to Mr. Cole.
2: Daddy?
0: Oh, he is. Well, now my husband isn't able to talk. Yes, I see. Oh, well, all right. We'll be at your office early Friday morning. All right, thank you. Goodbye. And I think I'll take some aspirin.
2: Daddy, talk to me.
0: Don't bother, Daddy, dear.
2: I don't get it. What's the matter with everybody around here?
0: You'll understand, dear, when you grow up.

The Couple Next Door is written by Peg Lynch and stars Peg Lynch and Alan Bunce with Margaret Hamilton, Kathleen Comages, and Francie Myers, and is produced by Walter Hart. This is Stuart Metz inviting you to listen again tomorrow for The Couple Next Door.

Jell-O presents The Bob Hope Show, transcribed direct from Hollywood with Les Brown and his band of renown. For Jell-O, yours truly, Bill Goodwin. Our singing star, Margaret Whiting. Our special guest, William Bendix. And here he is, Bob Hope.

Thank you very, very much. Ladies and gentlemen, and also Bill Goodwin, here I am back again selling those six delicious flavors. Yes, sir, Jell-O may be a dessert to you, but it's been like a mother to me. By the way, Crosby's memoirs are running in the Saturday Evening Post. It's a story of his success as a singer. At first, they were going to publish it in True Crime Confessions. Tommy Manville is going to write his memoirs in 12 chapters printed on rice paper with white satin covers. The name of the book is Did I Skip Anyone? No, but I get most of my news out of the fan magazines. They give you the real inside on Hollywood. I've read quite a few interesting articles lately, like Is Johnny Ray Really Betty Davis with 5 o'clock Shadow by Tallulah Bankhead? Or Why I Love Orson Welles by Orson Welles? Or Inside Lassie by John Gunther? But now that I've paid my income tax, I'm going down to Palm Springs and try and get a little color back. During the winter here, everyone in Hollywood goes down to Palm Springs. Gary Cooper drives down weekends, Lana Turner flies, and Sinatra commutes back and forth by slingshot. Kirk Douglas goes down there to dodge the rainstorms. Kirk hates rain. When the cleft in his chin fills up, it pulls his face out of shape. I've had a little home down there for years in Palm Springs. That's the way I've been paying for it. I got my house a little cheaper because it's in a windy section where there's a lot of sandstorms. There's only one inconvenience about it. When I invite guests down to the place, I have to get there 2 days ahead of them and look for it with a bulldozer. Palm Springs isn't really expensive. I had a steak dinner down there, and the price was about the same as Los Angeles. In fact, it was a dollar less than we paid for Los Angeles. But it's pretty down there in the desert. Of course, it's beautiful here in Hollywood now. Spring is the time of the year when everything opens up, everything but the Hollywood freeway.

What, are you all pedestrians? It's spring in New York, too. The other day, Fred Allen changed the bags under his eyes to gabardine. And around the White House, spring is in the air, and so are the golf balls. Ike's golf balls have accidentally hit so many people that the new song around the White House is, "Don't Let the Stars Get in Your Eyes."

Jack Sprat could eat no fat, his wife could eat no lean. It worked out fine each time the dine they'd call for this cuisine. 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Slim or stout, you'll hear him shout for J-E-L-L-O. Cinderella met a fella, and they

L-L-O. Now, ladies and gentlemen, for the benefit of those of you who are sleeping, I'll repeat that message once again. Now's the time for Jell-O. Now's the time for Jell-O. Such a delicious, shimmering dish is J-E-L-L-O.

0: Well, ladies and gentlemen, Bob is always involved in some new venture, so it was no surprise when Margaret Whiting and I dropped in at his home this morning. We found Bob alone in his living room working hard on a speech.
1: Oh, thank you. Thank you. Oh, thank you very much. Please, not two of them. No, not three of them. I don't deserve it. Oh, this is too much. Four of them, all for me?
0: Hey, what's going on, Bob?
1: Oh, I'm rehearsing for the Academy Awards tomorrow night.
2: Bob, don't tell us you expect to win an award.
1: Are you kidding? Why not? Why not? Stranger things have happened.
0: Name one.
1: That's no way to talk to the man who signs the checks, you crazy, mixed-up, unemployed kid.
2: Bob, I think it's wonderful that you're going to be the master of ceremonies at the Academy Award presentation tomorrow night. Gee, you must be thrilled.
1: Yes, Maggie. I've been MC at the Academy Awards in other years, and it certainly is an experience. I can't describe what it's like to hand those Oscars to the winners.
0: Well, you mean, Bob, you feel a deep satisfaction, an inner glow?
1: Well, it's more than a glow. I burn up.
0: Well, Rob, if it bothers you too much, I'll be glad to take over tomorrow night.
1: Down, Bill, down. I love presenting the awards. The lights, the glamour, the crowds, that's for me. I'll be signing hundreds of autographs. Of course, you have to be careful what you sign. I wrote my name for somebody last year and got into a lot of trouble.
2: Well, how come?
1: Well, once you join the wax, they hate to let you go. They finally decided to let me go, but it was too late. I liked it. I loved it.
0: Say, excuse me, but what's this hanging up here, Bob? You bought a full dress suit, huh?
1: No, Bill, I just borrowed it from the Paramount Wardrobe Department.
0: Well, isn't it a little old-fashioned?
1: Oh, of course not. You know how much they think of me over at Paramount. They wouldn't send me anything that was out of date.
2: Wait a minute. There's a note here in this pocket.
1: A note? What does it say?
2: Have these pressed and returned to Mr. Rudolph Valentino.
1: I wondered why a camel whip came with it. You know, Margaret, way back when I first came to Hollywood, I was master of ceremonies at the Academy Award.
2: That first Academy Award ceremony you attended must have been quite an event in your life.
1: Oh, yes, that was back in 1940, and what a night. I was so nervous I could hardly get the studs in my shirt front. I finally got my evening clothes on, and by the time I was so late, I had to dash out of the house. I'll never forget it. I ran out in the street looking for a cab. Taxi!
3: Hop in. Anytime you want a cab, Bill Bendix is here to serve you.

0: Where to, buddy?
1: Oh, Grandma's Chinese Theater, and step on it. I'm in a hurry.
0: Well, I'm sorry, buddy. We got a speed limit in California, 30 miles an hour.
1: Yeah, but you're doing 60 right now.
0: Well, they can't pinch me here. I'm on the sidewalk.
1: Never mind the jokes. Just take me where I want to go, will you?
0: Ah, you're like all the rest of them. Nobody cares about the guy sitting up here driving the cab. I'm nothing.
1: Now, look.
0: Other people live, go to big parties, not me. Other guys riding the back seat there with pretty girls, not me. My only share of life is what I can see through my rearview mirror.
1: Well, that ought to be pretty good.
0: Yeah, come to think of it, it's not bad. But honest, buddy, driving a cab in this town ain't exactly a picnic.
1: Well, what do you mean?
0: Well, for one thing, the smog is murder. Like, last night I pulled up and double parked.
1: Well, what's wrong with that?
0: On top of another car.
1: Yeah, the smog is pretty bad. On a clear day, you can feel your way to any part of town.
0: But I don't get sore when a pedestrian crosses in front of the cab. I just count 10.
1: You do?
0: Yeah, and when I finish counting, I go after him.
1: Look, will you just drive, please? I'm late now.
0: Okay. Hey, what's the idea of the fancy clothes? Full dress suit, tails, white carnation, gloves.
1: Pretty nice, huh?
0: Yeah. I had to look twice to see if you were breathing. What line of business you in, buddy?
1: Well, what business would you say I was in?
0: Well, you got a kind of a shifty look in your eyes. Lips are kind of thin. Whatever you're doing, it ain't on the level.
1: I am an actor.
0: What did I tell you? Are you in pictures?
1: That's right, but I haven't made any pictures yet. I've only been out here from the East a short time.
0: I suppose you're a native son already.
1: Well, almost. I've had the hair on my chest dyed blonde. And I'm having Cadillac fins put on my surfboard. Which way is Muscle Beach?
0: How is it working in the picture studios with all them pretty dames?
1: Oh, they don't mean anything to me. No. Dorothy L'Amour, Jane Russell, Virginia Mayo. They're just faces to me.
0: Just faces?
1: Yeah, I'm having my eyes checked in the morning.
0: You know, it's wonderful meeting a movie actor.
1: Oh, what do you mean?
0: Well, that's my ambition, too. I studied acting for years, but they told me you can't get anywhere with a homely kisser.
1: They did?
0: Yeah. I'm sure glad I met you.
1: Look, I don't mind you hurting my feelings, but think what you're doing to Max Factor. Now, will you step on it? I gotta get to Grandma's Chinese.
0: Yeah, well, relax. You'll get there. You know, I studied the Stanislavski method of acting.
1: Mm-hmm.
0: You just think what you want to be, and that's what you are.
1: That's what you are?
0: Yeah, sure. Like right now, I want to be a boat. So I am a boat. I'm a great big boat with big white sails.
1: Watch where you're going, or you'll get your rudder knocked off.
0: Oh, don't worry. I got a safety record that goes back 5 years.
1: What does that mean?
0: Well, just what it says. For 5 whole years now, every day, I've had an accident.
1: Keep your mind on your driving. I got to get to Grauman's Theater.
0: Say, what's going on down there?
1: Well, don't you read the papers? Tonight, they're giving out the Academy Awards of 1940.
0: The Academy Awards. How about that? But soft! What light through yonder window
1: breaks. It's too late. The nominations are closed. It's too late.
0: I recite that to my girl, Hortense, and she says I'm great. Well, you can't blame a guy for trying.
2: You're telling me.
0: You're going to get one of them Oscars, I suppose.
1: No, right? I'm almost certain to get an Oscar, because tonight I have 2 very good chances.
0: 2 chances? How do you mean?
1: Well, I can either slip one under my coat or steal one later out of a parked car. No, I'm not up for an award tonight. I'm the master of ceremonies. I tell the jokes.
0: Oh, how does a guy like you get jobs in pictures?
1: Well, you have to be at the right place at the right time. For instance, I'm going to a party later tonight at a big producer's house, and I expect to land a part in one of the top pictures of the year.
0: No kidding.
1: Yeah, this picture can't miss. It's called Frankenstein Chops Up the Ape Man, Sets Fire to the Batman, and Stuffs the Wolf Man Down the Garbage Disposal.
0: That sounds exciting.
1: Yeah, it's a remake of Little Women.
0: What? Here's Grandma's Chinese. I'll pull around the stage door.
1: Well, it's been nice talking to you.
0: Yeah, same here. Fare is $1.60.
1: I'm in a hurry. Here's a $5 bill. Keep the change.
0: Oh, gee, thanks. That's a... Hey, wait a minute. This is a phony. It says on the back of it, stage money.
1: I told you I was an actor. So long, chump.
0: like that louse giving me stage money. I should have known it was a phony. Look at the picture on it. Instead of Abraham Lincoln, it's Zsa Zsa Gabor wearing a beard.
2: Come back here, you thief! Come back!
1: Here's an introduction by Les Brown and the boys to a very beautiful number, Pretend, and done by our Lady of Song, Miss Maggie Whiting.

0: Say, Bob, I got a wonderful idea. Putting commercials on police radio calls. Now, wouldn't that be great for Jell-O salads?
1: Hey, Bill, that's a crazy idea. Jell-O salad commercials on the police radio calls. How would it sound?
0: Well, I was hoping you'd ask. Now, let's do it and see how it sounds. You start.
2: All right. Calling all cars. 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She's wearing a man's pants and a man's shirt. If you can't find the girl, for Pete's sakes, bring in that man without any pants or shirt.
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2: 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She ate it. Uh-oh, here's a bulletin. Calling car 10, there's a fire at the corner of 18th and Center. Get over there right away with some marshmallows. Treats for everybody.
0: And girls, if you want a treat for everybody, whip up a Jell-O salad. They're simple to prepare, yet they always make a hit. Have you served a Jell-O salad lately? Well, you should. So pick up several boxes of Jell-O at your grocer's and treat the family to a tasty, colorful Jell-O salad tomorrow. And now, let's continue our story of that night 13 years ago in 1940 when Bob was first Master of Ceremonies at the Academy Awards. After the presentation of the awards, Bob was invited to a party at the home of an important Hollywood producer.
4: Hey, driver.
5: Yeah?
4: That's the house right there in the corner, the big one that's all lit up.
5: Oh, yeah, okay. Buddy, the fare is now $12.80, and this time I want it in real money.
4: I told you I wasn't trying to cheat you. That stage money was just a gag. I knew you'd be waiting for me when I came out of the theater.
5: Does your eye feel better?
4: Yeah, the beefsteak helped a lot. Now just wait for me and don't worry about your dough. You'll get it.
5: All I gotta say is that fare better be paid.
4: Is that all you ever think about?
5: Buddy, I need every cent I can get. I'm a Democrat.
4: Oh, that's too bad. You'd sure look cute with Mamie Bangs. Just wait for me. I'll be out in a little while.
5: No, don't worry. I'll be here and the meter will be clicking away too. It'll be playing our song. And don't take too long in there. I got a date with my girl, Hortense.
6: Good evening, sir.
4: Oh, good evening.
6: Do you have an invitation, sir? What name shall I say?
4: Oh, Hope. Bob Hope from Paramount Pictures.
6: Oh, yes. I saw your last picture, sir.
4: You did?
6: Yes. Are you sure you have an invitation?
4: Look, of course I have. If you'll just wait a minute, I'll run...
7: Bob, come right in. Nice to have you here for my party.
4: Oh, thanks, C.B. I thought you'd want to discuss the part you're giving me in your new picture.
7: Later, Bob, later. Just everybody in Hollywood is here tonight.
4: Gee. Boy, this is quite a party. I see Gloria Swanson over there.
7: Yes, that's Gloria. Why, Bob, look, did she win an Oscar?
4: No, that's Mickey Rooney.
7: Bob, here's somebody I'd like you to meet. A very important man. A famous British producer, J. Arthur Lank.
4: Oh, well, I'm very happy to know you, J. Arthur Lank.
8: How'd you do?
7: Bob, J. Arthur is over here studying American film methods.
8: Rather. I expect to go back to England in a fortnight.
4: Wouldn't you be more comfortable taking a ship?
8: That is funny. Oh, it's two.
4: When you get to Pasadena, slow down for the grade crossing. Well, what do you think of our country, J. Arthur? Do you like American girls?
8: Oh, no. I find our British women more attractive. They're so delightfully bony.
4: Bony?
8: Yes. Makes them easier to find in the fog.
4: Now I know why there'll always be in England. Well, it's been awfully nice meeting you, J. Arthur Lank.
8: No, thank you.
7: Bob, there's someone here I want you to meet.
4: Oh, C.B., about that part in your new picture, I'm sure I can handle it.
7: Later, Bob. Right now, I've got a nice surprise for you. I want you to meet our new French star, Denise Duval. Denise, permettez-moi présenter Monsieur Bob Hope.
9: Enchanté. Allô. Hello.
10: Vous et moi, nous travaillons dans un cinéma bientôt ensemble, n'est-ce
9: de...
10: pas? Et... que pensez-vous, monsieur?
9: De... Oh, alors.
1: Say, you're one of the better type payments on the Marshall Plan, aren't you? You know, you and I could have a lot of fun together.
10: Pardon, monsieur, je ne comprends pas.
1: Don't you even know one word of English?
10: Oui, monsieur.
1: You know one word? What is it?
10: No.
1: Well, that ended that.
7: Denise speaks English quite well. She was just kidding.
10: Ah, oui, Monsieur Hope. You know, just looking at you makes me homesick.
1: Really?
10: Oui. You make me think of Pierre, whom I left behind in Paris.
1: Oh, your husband?
10: No, my French poodle.
9: Hello.
10: Au revoir, Monsieur Hope.
1: Au revoir.
7: Bob, would you like a drink?
1: No, thanks. I wanted to talk to you about the part in your picture, C.B.
7: Oh, let's do that later, Bob.
1: But I can't stay very long, C.B. I've got a cab waiting outside.
7: Oh, let him wait. There are so many interesting people here you haven't met. Now, this fellow coming toward us is the famous Italian director, Vittorio Vittorio.
11: Buongiorno.
7: Bob, Vittorio's new picture has a wonderful story. Tell him the plot, Vittorio.
11: Sì, questa picture, Gumbago, mezzo dentro il ristorante Villanova. E ci sta nice people. Mr. Scacciavorte, Butch Dagliagaba, Malatesta, e pure Mr. Smith.
1: E... well, I...
11: Scusate. 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E questa è la plot da storia.
1: Oh, gee, that's a wonderful plot. And I've got a good title for your picture. You can call it Come Back, Little Pizza.
11: Arrivederci, Gumba.
9: Hello.
1: You've been well, Vittoria. Take two meatballs out of petty cash on the way. Now, C.B., I don't want to press you about the part in your picture, but if you could just let me know how I
7: stand.
1: Well,
7: Bob, this is a very big picture, so we have to go carefully.
12: Don't try to stop me, buddy. I'm coming in here.
7: Pardon me, Bob. There's some commotion at the door. What's going on?
12: Well, here? I don't want to break up your party, mister, but I'm looking for a deadbeat, a chiseler, a crook.
7: Well, I'm sure they're all here. We've got dozens of each.
12: I'm trying to find a guy with a funny profile. He looks like somebody tried to push his face under a door.
9: Hello.
1: Oh, C.B., This is only my cab driver. I can straighten him right out.
12: Oh, you better pay me, buddy, or I'll straighten you out. Come on. I got a date with Hortense.
1: Now, do you have to embarrass me in front of all my friends? Can't we go outside and talk about this?
12: No, I'm tired of talking. I want to see something green, and I don't mean your eyeball. The meter on my cab says $14.95, and I want it.
1: $14.95? Okay, here you are. Here's $15 for you.
12: What? $15? I've been hacking you around all night, sitting out in the cold hour after hour, and all I get is a lousy 5-cent tip. Is that fair?
1: Who said it's a tip? I want my change.
12: That rips it. That tears it. I thought I met all the creeps, but you know what you are, mister. You're the champion phony of Hollywood.
1: Yeah, when did Crosby resign? Now, you got your money, so go on. Get out of here.
12: Okay, I'm going.
7: Just a minute. Don't go. I've been studying you. Has anyone ever told you have a very distinctive personality?
12: Well, a few guys tried, but I laid them out with a beer bottle.
7: I'm always on the lookout for unusual types, and I'd like to talk to you. As a matter of fact, I'm casting a big picture right now, and I might be able to use you.
1: C.B., you're not thinking of giving my part to this ape.
12: Just a minute, Buster. Who are you calling an ape? I'm proud of my kisser.
1: You're proud?
12: Yes. I'll have you know I was the only kid in my neighborhood that was prematurely ugly.
1: C.B., I won't let you do this. You're making a mistake. You can't take a cab driver off the street and make an actor out of him.
7: Now, Bob, I think I know what I'm doing.
1: But this guy's never been in a picture. What does he know about romance or how to play love scenes?
7: You know, Bob, you used to be a bus driver.
1: Yeah, but I made a lot of stops. Besides, C.B., I've had experience. I spent years on the stage.
12: What has that got to do with it?
1: Everything. On the stage, you learn how to act. You move around gracefully, be fluid.
12: That's a cinch.
1: A cinch?
12: Certainly. I've been fluid every Saturday night for 15 years.
7: Oh, that was good.
12: Was it?
7: He has a sense of humor, too. What's your name, young fellow?
12: Bill Bendix.
7: I'm giving you the part. Bob, I'm sorry, but I can't use you.
1: Oh, this is the most outrageous thing I ever heard of, hiring a cab driver over me, an established actor. You just wait, C.B. A year from now, I'll be a big star, and this Bendix guy will be nothing. That's what I give him. 1 year. A year from now...
0: There you are, Mr. Bendix. Your top hat, cane, and gloves.
5: Thank you, Stevens. I'll be late tonight.
0: I know, sir. I hope you win one of this year's awards.
5: Oh, thank you, Stevens. One can only do one's best.
0: Good night, sir.
5: Oh, what a delightful evening. Oh, taxi! Taxi! take me to Grauman's Chinese Theater, driver, and hurry.
1: Okay, keep your shirt on. I'll get you there.
5: Oh, no, don't tell me. It's not you.
1: That's right.
5: It's even the same cab. You got my job, my cab. Oh, this is the best laugh I've had in years.
1: Go ahead and laugh. I'm happy.
10: Kiss me, Robert, honey.
5: Wait a minute. Who's that?
1: Who do you think? Hortense.
5: Go ahead.
1: Oh, thanks for the memory. Thanks to Bill Bendix. A lot of wonderful people for helping us out tonight. You know, ladies and gentlemen, one of the terrible things about World War II was that it left us with a dandy little firecracker known as the atom bomb. And we're not the only ones who have it. The plain facts of life at this time are that long-range enemy bombers could get over our cities in a matter of hours. And unless we're on guard, they could land a sneak punch and maybe even force us to throw in the towel. To protect against this, the Air Defense Command has formed the Ground Observer Corps. This is a national civilian organization of more than 200,000 volunteers working on a 24-hour-a-day basis, each man and woman contributing about 4 hours a week of their spare time. Air defense is not a responsibility that can be handled entirely by the military alone. We must help. If you have any time at all for this very important work, contact your nearest civil defense organization. Ladies and gentlemen, the cast of characters in the Kremlin may come and go, but the melody of hate lingers on. As long as this is true, vigilance has to be the watchword for every freedom-loving person. Serving with the Ground Observer Corps is one way to be vigilant, not only for yourself, but for your family, your friends, and all the things that add up to make America. Thank you.
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0: 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William Bendix can be seen in The Life of Riley on NBC television. Jell-O has brought you the Bob Hope Show, written by Norman Sullivan and Larry Marks, and transcribed direct from Hollywood, California. 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

0: We'll get into tonight's story in a minute. But first, let's listen to this.
1: Traveling, gardening, painting pictures, hobby shop.
2: What are you doing, McGee?
1: I'm making a list of things folks like to do when they retire.
2: Well, add sitting to that list, will you? That's what you like to do. Anyway, who's retiring?
1: Well, not me. Not yet. But retirement is something that every man jack of us thinks about from time to time.
2: Every woman jill of us, too, McGee. Well, go ahead now. There's more to retiring than just thinking about it.
1: Uh-huh. 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
1: 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Well, Molly, did you want to say something?
2: 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Yes, I did. Mm-hmm. 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He'll tell you how you can see all your retirement dreams come true with a Prudential Retirement Income Plan.
0: Dr. George Gamble has just walked up the front steps at 79 Wistful Vista to visit the McGees. As he rings the doorbell, he sees a handbill lying on the porch.
3: A handbill lying on the porch. I'll take it in. Give it...
2: Well, good morning, Doctor. Come in.
3: Hiya, Molly. Just thought I'd look in, say hello. Oh, I picked up a circular on your front porch. Do you want it?
2: Let me see. Oh, dear, one of those. You better pitch that before McGee gets his hands on it.
1: Who came in, Molly? Oh, hi, Fetzel. What you got? You bring our mail in? Let's see what you got there.
3: Hey, don't grab.
2: Oh, darn.
3: Sorry, Molly. He snatched it right out of my hand.
1: Hey, look at this, Molly. An auction. They're having an auction. Today. At the War Surplus Store.
2: Well, goody. But just get that bargain-hunting glint out of your eye. We're not going.
1: Why not? Say, they got some pretty good stuff in them War Surplus Stores. There's a whole list of stuff they're going to auction off right here on the circular. You can get some good bargains at them auctions if you're smart.
2: You mean like the last time, when we came home with that locked trunk that was full of old trunk keys? No, McGee, you can't be trusted at auctions.
1: Well, now, wait a minute. Hey, you were the one who bought that trunk.
2: That's what I mean. You were standing right next to me, and did you try to stop me? No.
3: You kids will have to learn to use a little restraint, that's all.
2: Like maybe taping our mouths shut, you mean?
3: I do what I do. When I go to an auction, I only take a certain amount of money with me. Not too much. And if I can't buy anything with that, I come on home.
2: Oh, you don't have much fun at an auction, do you?
3: Frankly, no. But I don't suddenly find myself the dazed possessor of a gross of second-hand cartridge belts or 6 dozen unpacked parachutes, either.
1: Hey, you know, Doc's got a great idea there, Molly. That's the way to go to this auction today.
2: We're not going to any...
1: All we do is only take a few bucks with us, you see.
2: No!
1: Look at here. They got house paint they're going to auction off. 1 10-gallon lot, it says. Quartermaster barracks paint. White.
3: Here we go.
2: I don't care if they have...
1: You said yourself we ought to get the house painted next spring, and if we could buy some good white paint for, say, a buck or two a gallon, we'd
2: I don't care if they're giving it away. We're not going to any auction. Every time we do, something terrible...
4: All right, folks, all right. Let's quiet down now so we can hear the bidding up here. Thank you. Now, the last bid I heard in this article was $15.
2: Don't open your mouth, McGee.
1: Okay.
4: Are we going to let this genuine all-purpose Air Force life raft that comes with its own flare gun to signal for help go for just $15? Who'll make it $20? That short gentleman there in the long overcoat who just stood up on that box. Did you see?
1: No, I'm just looking. I didn't know they came with flare guns.
4: This is a wonderful buy, sir. I'll tell you what I'll do. We'll throw in a year's supply of K-ration. Good, wholesome army food.
2: McGee, get off of that box.
1: Okay, kiddo. Sure is a nice flare gun, though. But don't worry, they're not getting me this time. Just the house paint, that's all we're buying. Just the house paint.
4: Are we done? Are we finished? Are we through? Rubber life raft, flare gun, and K-ration going once, going twice. Sold to the tall gentleman in the rear trying to sneak out the back door. Quick, head him off, Henry.
2: Somebody's sorry they bid so fast already.
1: Yeah, not me, though, Tootsie. We got it licked this time.
4: Just lead him up here, Henry, and get his money. Now, remember, folks, all sales are final, and no fair changing of mind. Now, next we have 10 gallons of quartermaster house paint. White.
1: Hey, that's us, Molly, that's us.
2: Now, don't get nervous, McGee. Wait till he asks for a bid.
1: Yeah, okay.
4: You can't go wrong with this one, folks. Everyone can use a good quality house paint. All right, now, who'll start the bidding with $15?
2: Quiet.
4: 10? All right, then. Somebody make the first bid.
2: Okay, McGee, now.
1: Oh, hey, bud. Well, we'll start. I bid 50 cents.
4: 50 cents for 10 gallons of this fine paint? You can't be serious, sir.
1: Oh, well, what the heck? Make it a buck.
4: One ridiculous dollar, the man says. Ladies and gentlemen, before we go any further with this type of bidding, let me read you the description of this fine house paint from the specifications book of the United States government. Henry, the book, please.
2: I wish he'd get on with it. I'd like to get home.
1: Yeah, it sure is mobbed in here. Hey, hey, hey, look who's here.
2: Well, goodness, Mabel Toops. Mabel? Oh, Mabel.
1: She don't see you. She looks sore about something, don't she?
2: Yes, isn't that Mort with her?
5: Auction sale. You and your auction sales. Let's just drop in and look around, he says. Oh, my God.
1: Hey, Mort. You dropped a box of K-ration out of your life raft there. Here it is.
5: Oh, hi, Fib, Mal. I'll take that. Did you ever hear of anything so silly?
1: Say, if you want to sell that flare gun for half a buck, Mort, I'll be glad to make
2: it. Some other time, McGee. Let's help them out to their car.
5: Oh, thanks, Mal. And take my advice. Get Fib out of here before it's too late. Don't let him do this to you. Please, go on home.
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4: Ladies and gentlemen, do I hear another bid on this fine quality government-tested house paint? The last bid was $10.75.
1: $10.76? We made the last bid right here.
4: Oh, yeah. Sorry, sir. Sorry. $10.76.
1: Yeah.
4: Now, do I hear $11? Will somebody make it $11? That's only 24 cents more, folks.
10: $11.
4: Thank you, sir.
2: Oh, darn it. I thought we had it.
4: All right. I have $11. Now, who'll say 12? 12?
11: Keep bidding, folks. Don't give up now.
2: Oh, hello, hi, Mr. Wimple.
1: Hey, what are you doing here, Wimp?
11: Bidding. I just bought this fine nickel-plated dental mirror for 12 cents so I can check my own teeth, see?
2: Oh, that's nice.
4: All right. Do I hear $12?
11: Thank you, but please, whatever you do, don't mention it to Sweetie Face.
1: Who?
11: My big old wife.
1: Oh.
11: If she finds out I'm hanging around an auction, I won't have any teeth to check.
1: Yeah, I know what you mean. Hey, how about this paint? You think we ought to keep bidding, huh?
4: I have $11. Is that all? Are we through?
11: Yes, I was just over there talking to Mr. Tracy, the hardware man, and he says it's worth three times what it's been bid so far.
4: $11 going once.
1: How much money we got with us, Mom?
2: $20. I brought exactly $20.
4: $11 going twice.
1: Okay, I'll make one more bid and...
4: Sold! For $11 to the lucky gentleman on my left, Mr. Tracy of Tracy's Hardware.
1: Hey, what the... Hey, wait a minute. You can't do that.
11: Yes, my friend here wasn't through bidding.
2: Oh, dear.
4: Sorry, next time speak up. Old sales are fine. And now, folks, next we have this odd lot of...
1: Now, just a darn minute, you. That ain't fair.
4: Please, sir, please. 50 weather balloons all in good condition.
2: Forget it, McGee. Let's go home.
4: Now, what am I bid? Who'll start with $5?
1: I will not forget it. I'm mad.
4: Thank you, ma'am. $5. I have $5. Who'll make it $6?
1: We had plenty of money, Molly. I could have bid more.
10: $6.
4: Thank you, sir. $6. I have $6. Now, who'll raise it?
1: If we didn't have more money, okay, but we had it. I was all set to bid $12.
4: Thank you, sir. $12.
1: That's what I was going to bid.
4: I have $12. Who'll say $13?
11: Well, I suppose that's true, Mr. McGee, but you heard the man. All sales are final, even though you could have bid more.
2: Of course he could have bid more, Mr. Wimple. You saw the money. He could have bid $15 if necessary.
4: $15. I have $15. Bid?
1: Certainly I could have. That paint was a steal and we wanted it. I could have gone to $18 even.
4: I have $18. Make it $19. How about you, lady? You, sir?
10: I'll make it $19. That's my last bid.
4: Thank you, sir. $19, the man says. $19 going once.
1: Boy, this sure burns me up. Give me that dough, Molly, will you?
2: What are you going to do?
1: I'm going to make that smart aleck open the bidding on that paint again. Maybe he thinks we were bluffing. I'll show him the dough. I'm going to get that house paint.
2: No, McGee, come back here. Don't.
4: $19 going twice. Last chance, folks, on the beautiful, useful weather balloon.
1: Just a minute, Buster. Stop the auction.
4: How was that, mister?
1: I know my rights as a citizen, Bud, and I know the rules for running an auction. Take a look here in my fist. What do you see?
4: $10, $15, $20.
1: Right, and I'm prepared to bid the whole $20.
4: Sold! 30 beautiful war surplus weather balloons to this gentleman who came right down to the auctioneer's platform to bring me the money.
1: Hey, wait a minute. Give me back that money.
4: Thank you, sir. Thank you. Wrap up the man's balloons, Henry.
1: No, wait. I don't want them dad-ratted balloons.
4: You heard me, sir. All sales are final.
1: But the house paint. I wanted the house paint.
2: Oh, I might have known it. Come on out of there. Let's go, McGee, if this isn't the silliest thing.

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1: Hello, Joe. What do you know?
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1: You do? 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

0: I was just over to see Mort Toops.
1: You make a fine pair.
0: Yeah, he said he'd trade me the flare gun that come with his life raft for two of my weather balloons.
1: Two of them? Don't do it.
0: Huh?
1: Make him take the whole 30 or none at all.
0: Well, I'll mull that over in my mind. Good night.
1: Good night, all.

Fibber, McGee, and Molly is an NBC Radio Network production transcribed. With Bill Thompson as Mr. Wimple, Arthur Q. Bryan as Dr. Gamble, Mary Jane Croft as Mabel Toops, and Eddie Marr as the auctioneer. Well, just offhand, what do you think you'd do with 30 weather balloons? I don't either. But I noticed Mr. McGee said he'd mull it over in his mind tonight. And if I know Mr. McGee, tomorrow we'll find him with a bright, brand new, and sensational idea. This is John Wald saying, listen, won't you? Good night.

0: Yes, and you relax too, folks, if you can, because here he is again, right out of the pages of Archie Comics magazine with all his gang, Archie Andrews! Our story today begins with, well, where does any story begin? A difficult question to answer, but perhaps this story begins with a fly. Yes, an ordinary, pesky, buzzing fly. It seems Mr. Andrews was taking a nap on the front porch one sunny afternoon. And there was this fly. Circling around and around and around until finally it landed right on Mr. Andrews' nose. So, Dad slowly raised his hand and slapped himself right in the nose. At which point, it was the misfortune of another friend of ours to enter the scene, a fellow by the name of Archie.
1: Oh, you gotta love me in the morning. Yes, yes, and love me every night. 'Cause a good man nowadays is hard to... Hiya, Dad!
2: Archie, for gosh sakes.
1: Oh, gee, Dad, did I do something wrong?
2: Archie, can't you see that I'm trying to sleep?
1: Oh, I didn't know that. I just
2: wanted to... And if there's anything I hate, it's being awakened from a nap.
1: Oh, but, Dad, I...
2: Do you care that I work hard all week and now on Saturday want to rest for just a little while?
1: But, Dad,
2: you
1: I only come in...
2: You all over the place, screaming at the top of your lungs, you... Archie, it's high time you were taught some manners.
1: But gosh, Dad, all I did
2: I want
1: was
2: you to go out into the backyard and stay there.
1: What?
2: You
1: but
2: heard
1: Dad,
2: me. I want you to spend the rest of the day in the backyard. Alone. Then maybe you'll be considerate of other people.
1: Oh, but Dad,
2: Archie,
1: I...
2: Archie?
1: Yes, Dad.
2: Go ahead.
1: Gee whiz, okay. What chance has a fella got?
3: Fred.
2: What now?
3: Fred, I couldn't help overhearing that. Don't you think you're being a little severe with the boy?
2: I most certainly do not.
3: But Fred,
2: now,
3: all
2: Mary,
3: he did...
2: don't you realize that what I need is peace and quiet? I'm tired. I'm weary. Worn out.
3: But why take it out on Archie?
2: I am not taking anything out on Archie.
3: Why, boys leave home for less reason than that.
2: Leave. Archie?
3: Well, he might.
2: Now, Mary, stop dreaming. You know we'd never be that fortunate. Me? Oh, I'm going to sleep.

0: Hey, Archie.
1: Hi, Jug.
2: What's the matter?
1: Jughead, I'm despondent, that's what.
2: What did you do now, Archie?
1: Jug, all I did was walk up to my father and say hello. And you know what he said?
2: Scram.
1: Exactly. He said... Jug, how did you know?
2: That's what my father always says.
1: Well, this time, Jug, I've had enough. Yes, sir, I've made up my mind.
2: Gee whiz, what are you going to do?
1: Exactly what my father said. I'm going to go away, that's what. I'm going to go far away. In fact, I may never come back. Well, Jug, what do you say to that?
2: Goodbye.
1: Jughead, I want you to come with me.
2: Who, me?
1: Yes, you. We'll go to some island and live like Robinson Crusoe.
2: Oh, but Archie, I can't...
3: Oh, Archie! Hi, Jug. What you doing, Archie?
1: Making some plans, Betty. Plans to go away.
3: Go away?
1: Yes, Betty, and... Oh, before I go, Betty, there's something I want to ask you.
3: Yes, Archie.
1: Betty, would you...
3: Yes, Archie?
1: Well, that is... Could you...
3: Yes, yes.
1: Gosh, I don't know how to say it.
3: Oh, go on, Archie, go on.
1: Well, Betty...
3: Yes?
1: Would you lend me your thermos bottle?
3: Archie Andrews, you're hopeless.
1: But all I want is
3: yes,
1: your...
3: Yes, you can borrow the thermos bottle, but if you want it, come around to the delivery entrance. Goodbye.
1: Well, gee whiz, now what did I say? Jug, I tell you, I'm glad we're going where there won't be any women. In fact, I can't wait till we get there.
4: Archie Andrews.
1: Oh, of course there's no sense rushing things. Gee. Hello, Veronica.
4: Hello, Archie. What you doing?
1: Veronica, I have some bad news for you.
4: Really?
1: And I know it'll hurt you, Veronica, but be brave.
4: Yes?
1: Veronica, I'm going away to a lonely island.
4: My goodness. But, Archie, before you go...
1: Yes, Veronica?
4: Stop at my house, Archie.
1: Yes, yes.
4: I'll lend you my portable radio.
1: Oh.
4: Well, I gotta run now. Bye, Archie. Bye, Jug.
2: Gee whiz.
1: Jug, I tell you, the more I see of women, the less I understand them. I tell you, I'm glad we're going to live like Robinson Crusoe.
2: Yeah, but he never had thermos bottles and portable radios.
1: Well, yes, but there's no sense overdoing it, you know.
5: Did you want to see me?
6: Yes, Andrews, I did. Beagle is my name. J.P. Beagle of the law firm of Beagle, Beagle, Beagle, and Beagle.
5: I'm very glad to know you, sir.
6: Well, I might as well get right down to business, Mr. Andrews.
5: Yes, by all means.
6: Now, it is my unpleasant duty to inform you that your uncle, Ezekiel Q. Andrews, recently passed away and... left a sizable will.
5: Well, that's wonderful. I mean, he did. Oh, poor old Uncle Zeke.
6: Yeah, that's right. Now, I gather your uncle was somewhat eccentric.
5: Oh, he was as batty as he was a little eccentric.
6: At any rate, he left a rather strange will.
5: Oh, really?
6: Yes, very strange. In fact, nobody gets anything.
5: What?
6: That's right. Your uncle made all his money with a chain of cafeterias.
5: Yes, I know.
6: And in death, as in life, he wants people to help themselves.
5: I don't understand.
6: It's simple. Your uncle left a list of eligible heirs. These heirs can have whatever they want of his property. They have one choice each. All they have to do is turn up on his property and claim what they want. The money, the mansion, the jewels, or whatever.
5: Oh, yeah, I see.
6: First come, first served, but all claims must be made by 10 o'clock tonight.
5: Tonight?
6: Now, that's the deadline. After that, all unclaimed property goes to the Australian Foundation to provide pogo sticks for tired kangaroos. Is that clear?
5: Clear? Oh, yes. It's clear. Yeah.
6: Very well. Good day.
5: Just a minute, Mr. Beagle. I might as well go along with you and make my claim right now.
6: That reminds me. There's one thing I forgot to tell you.
5: Oh, yes?
6: Your uncle... disinherited you.
5: Well, that was nice of the old fella to disinherited me. But he couldn't. I mean, he wouldn't.
6: He has no right. However, he did include your son in the list of eligible heirs.
5: Archie.
6: That's right. So if your son appears on the Andrews estate by 10 o'clock tonight, he may claim whatever he wants.
5: Oh, well, in that case, everything's all right. I'll call my son and be down there in 5 minutes.

0: 5 years, Archie. 5 years? Sure. Or maybe we'll stay here for 10 years. I like this island. Lots of peace and quiet.
1: But 10 years is a long time.
0: Well, what's the matter, Jug? Don't you like our new home?
1: Well, the rent is low enough, and it's a quiet neighborhood, all right. But don't you think there's too much cross ventilation?
0: Jug, don't be silly. I see no reason why we can't stay here forever.
1: I do.
0: What?
1: We forgot the food.
0: Well, what difference does that make, Jug? We can always... The food! Jughead, I told you to take the box of sandwiches.
1: I forgot.
0: Oh, well, never mind. As a matter of fact, Jug, I'm glad we forgot the food.
1: Glad? Why?
0: Because it gives us a chance to prove to ourselves that we're self-sufficient. Prove it to our egos.
1: Archie, I'd much rather prove it to our stomachs.
2: Now, Mary, the main thing is not to...

0: No room's private to His Majesty when the street door's once passed. That's the law. Some people maintain that an Englishman's house is his castle. That's gammon.
1: Here, young fella. It's my opinion that you're coming in a great deal too strong. As the mail coachman said to the snowstorm when it overtook him.
0: Quiet, you. Which one of you is Mr. Pickwick?
2: My name's Pickwick.
0: My name's Law.
2: What?
0: Law, civil power, and executive. Them's me titles. There's me authority. In the name of the peace of our suffering Lord the King, studied on that case, made and provided, and all regular. In pursuance of which I deliver to you, Pickwick, this communication.
2: What do you mean by this insolence? Leave the room, sir.
0: That I will and gladly, sir. No offense taken, I hope we're none meant. Good day, gentlemen.
3: On the table before our chairman lay a paper, neatly sealed with a wafer and directed in a round hand. Mr. Pickwick picked it up and opened it.
2: Oh! Oh, mercy on us. What's this? It must be a jest. It can't be true.
4: What is it? What's the matter?
3: Nobody dead, is there?
2: Oh, Tupman, you read it.
4: Yes. Freeman's Court, Cornhill, August 28th, 1830. Bardell against Pickwick. Sir, having been instructed by Mrs. Martha Bardell, landlady of 28 Goswell Street, to commence an action against you for a breach of promise of marriage, for which the plaintiff lays her damages at £1,500, we beg to inform you that a writ has been issued against you in this suit in the Court of Common Pleas. We are, sir, your obedient servants, Dodson and Fogg.
2: It's a plot. Yes, it is a plot, gentlemen. A vile attempt to extort money. A base conspiracy.

0: Bottle versus Bigwig. Bottle versus Bigwig.
1: Sergeant Bushfuss.
2: I'm for the plaintiff, Blood.
1: Who's with you, Brother Bushfuss?
2: Mr. Simpkins, sir. Rise, Mr. Simpkins.
1: Sergeant Snubbin.
0: I appear for the defendant, m'lad.
1: Anybody with you, Brother Snubbin?
0: Mr. Funky, m'lad.
1: Sergeant Buzzfuzz and Mr. Skimkern for the plaintiff. For the defendant, Sergeant Snubbin and Mr. Monkey.
0: Beg your lordship's pardon. Funky.
1: Oh, very good. Go on. Sergeant Buzzfuzz, you open the case.
2: I do, m'lad. M'lad, gentlemen of the jury, never from the very first moment of my applying myself to the study and practice of the law have I approached a case with feelings of such deep emotion or with such a heavy sense of the responsibility imposed upon me, a responsibility which I could never have supported were it not buoyed up and sustained by a conviction so strong as to amount to a positive certainty that the case of truth and justice must prevail with a high-minded, an intelligent dozen of men whom I now see in that box before me. This is an action, gentlemen, for a breach of promise of marriage in which the damages are laid at £1,500. The plaintiff, gentlemen, is a widow. Yes, gentlemen, a widow. Her name is Mrs. Bardell. The late Mr. Bardell, after enjoying for many years the esteem and confidence of his sovereign, as one of the guardians of his royal revenues, glided almost imperceptibly from the world to seek elsewhere for that repose and peace which a custom house can never afford. Sometime before his death, he had stamped his likeness upon a little boy. With this little boy, the only pledge of her departed exciseman, Mrs. Bardell shrunk from the world and courted the retirement and tranquility of Goswell Street. And here she placed in her front parlor window a written placard bearing the inscription, "Apartments furnished for a single gentleman, inquire within." I entreat the attention of the jury to the wording of this document. Apartments furnished for a single gentleman. Mrs. Bardell's opinions of the opposite sex, gentlemen, were derived from a long contemplation of the inestimable qualities of her lost husband. She had no fear, she had no distrust, she had no suspicion. All was confidence.

0: And reliance. Mr. Bardell, said the widow, Mr. Bardell was once a single gentleman himself. To single gentlemen, I look for protection, for assistance, for comfort, and for consolation. In single gentlemen, I shall perpetually see something to remind me of what Mr. Bardell was when he first won my young and untried affections. To a single gentleman, then, shall my lodgings be let. Actuated by this beautiful and touching impulse, the lonely and desolate widow dried her tears, furnished her first floor, caught the innocent boy to her maternal bosom, and put the bill up in her parlor window. Did it remain there long? No. No, the serpent was on the watch. The train was laid. The mine was preparing. The sapper and miner were at work. Before the bill had been in the parlor window, 3 days, 3 days, gentlemen, a being, erect upon two legs, and bearing all the outward semblance of a man and not a monster, knocked at the door of Mrs. Bardell's house. He inquired within. He took the lodgings, and on the very next day, he entered into possession of them. This man was Pickwick. Pickwick, the defendant. Of this man, Pickwick, I will say little. The subject presents but a few attractions. And I, gentlemen, am not the man, nor are you, gentlemen, the men, to delight in the contemplation of revolting heartlessness and of systematic villainy. I say systematic villainy, gentlemen. And when I say systematic villainy, let me tell the defendant Pickwick, if he be in court, as I am informed he is, and that it would have been more decent in him, more becoming, in better judgment, and in better taste, if he had stopped away. Let me tell him, gentlemen, that any gestures of dissent in which he may indulge in this court will not go down with you. But will you know how to value and how to appreciate them? Be his name Pickwick or Noakes or Stokes or Stiles or Brown or Thompson. I shall show you, gentlemen, that for 2 years, Pickwick continued to reside constantly and without interruption or intermission at Mrs. Bardell's house. I shall show you that Mrs. Bardell, during the whole of that time, waited on him, attended to his comforts. I shall show you that. And I shall show you that on many occasions, he gave halfpence and on some occasions even sixpence to a little boy. I shall prove to you, gentlemen, that on August 25th of last year, he distinctly and in terms offered a marriage. And I am in a situation to prove to you on the testimony of 3 of his own friends, most unwilling witnesses, gentlemen, most unwilling witnesses, that on that morning he was discovered by them holding the plaintiff in his arms and soothing her agitation by his caresses and endearments. Now, gentlemen, but one word more. 2 letters have passed between these parties. Letters which are admitted to be in the handwriting of the defendant and which speak volumes indeed. They are not open, fervent, eloquent epistles, breathing nothing but the language of affection and attachment. No, they are covert, sly, underhanded communications. Let me read the first. Garraway's, 12 o'clock. Dear Mrs. B, chops and tomato sauce, yours, Pickwick. Gentlemen, what does this mean? Chops and tomato sauce, yours, Pickwick. Chops, gracious heavens, and tomato sauce. Gentlemen, is this the happiness of a sensitive and confiding female to be trifled by such shallow artifices as these? The next has no date whatever, which is in itself suspicious. Dear Mrs. B, I shall not be at home till tomorrow. Slow coach. And then follows this very remarkable expression. Don't trouble yourself about the warming pan. The warming pan! Why, gentlemen, who does trouble himself about a warming pan? When was the peace of mind of man or woman broken or disturbed by a warming pan, which is in itself a harmless, a useful, and I will add, gentlemen, a comforting article of furniture? Why is Mrs. Bardell so earnestly entreated not to agitate herself about this warming pan unless, as is no doubt the case, it is a mere cover for hidden fire, a mere substitute for some endearing word or promise agreeably to a preconcerted system of correspondence artfully contrived by Pickwick with a view to his contemplated desertion, and which I am not in a condition to explain. But enough of this, gentlemen. It is difficult to smile with an aching heart. It is ill jesting when our deepest sympathies are awakened. My client's hopes and prospects are ruined, but Pickwick, gentlemen, Pickwick, the ruthless destroyer of this domestic oasis in the desert of Goswell Street, Pickwick, who has choked up the well and thrown ashes on the sword, Pickwick, who comes before you today with his heartless tomato sauce and warming pans, Pickwick still rears his head with unblushing effrontery and gazes without a sigh on the ruin he has made. Damages. Damages, gentlemen. Heavy damages is the only punishment with which you can visit him, the only recompense you can award to my client. And for those damages, she now appeals to an enlightened, a high-minded, a rightful feeling, a conscientious, a dispassionate, a sympathizing, a contemplative jury of her civilized countrymen.
1: First witness.
0: Tracy Tupman.
1: Tracy Tupman?
0: Nathaniel Winkle.
1: Nathaniel Winkle. Nathaniel Winkle.
2: Here, Your Honor.
1: Now, don't look at me, sir. Look at the jury.
0: Now, sir, have the goodness to let his lordship and the jury know what your name is, will you?
2: Winkle.
1: What's your Christian name, sir?
2: Nathaniel, sir.
1: Daniel? Any other name?
2: Nathaniel, sir. My lord, I mean.
1: Nathaniel Daniel or Daniel Nathaniel?
2: No, my lord. Only Nathaniel. Not Daniel at all.
1: What did you tell me it was Daniel for then, sir?
2: I didn't, my lord.
1: You did, sir. How could I put Daniel down on my notes unless you told me so, sir?
2: I don't know, Your Honor.
1: You'd better be careful, sir.
0: Now, Mr. Winkle, attend to me if you please, sir. And let me recommend you for your own sake to bear in mind his lordship's injunction to be careful. I believe you are a particular friend of Pickwick, the defendant. Are you not?
2: I have known Mr. Pickwick now as well as I recollect at this moment.
0: Pray, Mr. Winkle, do not evade the question. Are you or are you not a particular friend of the defendant's?
2: I was just about
0: will
2: to...
0: Will you or will you not? Answer the question, sir.
1: If you don't answer the question, you'll be committed, sir.
0: Come, sir, yes or no, if you please.
2: Yes, I am.
0: Yes, you are. Why couldn't you say so at once, sir? Perhaps you know the plaintiff, too, eh, Mr. Winkle?
2: I don't know her. I have seen her.
0: Oh, you don't know her, but you've seen her. Now have the goodness to tell the gentlemen of the jury what you mean by that, Mr. Winkle.
2: I mean that I am not intimate with her, but I have seen her when I went to call on Mr. Pickwick in Goswell Street.
0: Pray, Mr. Winkle, do you remember calling on the defendant Pickwick at these apartments in the plaintiff's house in Goswell Street on one particular morning in the month of August last?
2: Yes, I do.
0: Were you accompanied on that occasion by a friend of the name of Tupman and another by the name of Snodgrass?
2: Yes, I was.
0: Are they here?
2: Yes, they are.
0: Pray attend to me, Mr. Winkler, never mind your friends. Now, sir, tell the gentlemen of the jury what you saw on entering the defendant's room on this particular morning. Come out with it, sir. We must have it sooner or later.
2: The defendant, Mr. Pickwick, was holding the plaintiff in his arms with his hands clasping her waist, and the plaintiff appeared to have fainted away.
0: Did you hear the defendant say anything?
2: I heard him call Mrs. Bardell a good creature, and I heard him ask her to compose herself for what a situation it was if anybody should come, or words to that effect.
0: Now, Mr. Winkle, I have only one more question to ask you, and I beg you to bear in mind his lordship's caution. Will you undertake to swear that Pickwick, the defendant, did not say on the occasion in question, "My dear Mrs. Bardell, you're a good creature. Compose yourself to this situation, for to this situation you must come," or words to that effect?
2: I didn't understand him so, certainly. I was on the staircase and couldn't hear distinctly. The impression on my mind...
0: The gentlemen of the jury want none of the impressions on your mind, Mr. Winkle, which I fear would be of little service to honest, straightforward men. You were on the staircase and didn't distinctly hear, but you will not swear that Pickwick did not make use of the expressions I have quoted. Do I understand that?
2: No, I will not.
0: That is all, Your Honor. Call Samuel Weller.
1: Samuel Weller!
3: Samuel Weller!
1: Witness.
3: Yes, my lord.
1: What's your name, sir?
3: Sam Weller, my lord.
1: You spell it with a V or a W?
3: It depends upon the taste and fancy of the speller, my lord. I never had occasion to spell it more than once or twice in my life. But I spells it with a V.
4: Quite right, too, Sammy Bill. Quite right. Put it down a V, my lord. Put it down a V.
1: Who is that? Who dares to address the court? Usher! Usher!
5: Yes, my lord.
1: Bring that person here instantly.
5: Yes, my lord.
1: Witness, do you know who that was?
3: I rather suspect it was the old un.
1: Who?
3: My father, my lord.
1: Do you see him here now?
3: No, I don't, my lord.
1: If you could have pointed him out, I would have committed him instantly. Sergeant Buzzwas, your witness.
0: No, Mr. Weller.
3: No, sir.
0: I believe you are in the service of Mr. Pickwick, the defendant in this case. Speak up, if you please, Mr. Weller.
3: I means to speak up, sir. I am in the service of that there gentleman. And a very good service it is, too.
0: Little to do and plenty to get, I suppose.
3: Quite enough to get, sir. As the soldier said when they ordered him 350 less.
1: You must not tell us what the soldier or any other man said, sir. It's not evidence.
3: Very good, my lord.
0: Do you recollect anything particular happening on the morning when you first engaged by the defendant? Eh, Mr. Weller?
3: Yes, I does, sir.
0: Have the goodness to tell the jury what it was.
3: I had a regular new fit out of clothes that morning, gentlemen of the jury. And that was a very particular and uncommon circumstance with me in them days.
1: You had better be careful, sir.
3: So Mr. Pickwick said at the time, my lord. And I was very careful of that there suit of clothes. Very careful indeed, my lord.
0: Do you mean to tell me, Mr. Weller, that you saw nothing of this fainting on the part of the plaintiff in the arms of the defendant, which you have heard described by the witnesses?
3: Certainly not. I was in the passage till they called me up, and then the old lady wasn't there.
0: Now attend, Mr. Weller. You were in the passage, and yet saw nothing of what was going forward. Have you a pair of eyes, Mr. Weller?
3: Yes, I have a pair of eyes. And that's just it. If they was a pair of patent double-million magnifying gas microscopes of X-ray power, perhaps I might be able to see through a flight of stairs and a deal door. But being only eyes, you see... My vision's limited.
0: Now, Mr. Weller, I'll ask you a question on another point, if you please.
3: If you please, sir.
0: Do you remember going up to Mrs. Bardell's house one night in August last?
3: Oh, yes, very well.
0: Oh, you do remember that, Mr. Weller. I thought we should get at something at last.
3: I rather thought that too, sir.
0: Well, I suppose you went up to have a little talk about this trial, eh, Mr. Weller?
3: I went up to pay the rent. But we did get a talking about the trial.
0: You did get a talking about the trial. Now, what passed about the trial, will you have the goodness to tell us, Mr. Weller?
3: We've all the pleasure in life, sir. After a few unimportant observations from the two virtuous females as was there, the ladies gets into a very great state of admiration at the honorable conduct of Mr. Dodson and Fogg. Them two gentlemen as is sitting near you now.
0: The attorneys for the plaintiff, my lord. Well, they spoke in high praise of the honorable conduct of Messrs. Dodson and Fogg, the attorneys for the plaintiff, did they?
3: Oh, yes. They said what a very generous thing it was of them to have taken up the case on spec and to charge nothing at all for costs unless they got him out of Mr. Pickwick.
0: My lord, it's perfectly useless attempting to get any evidence through the impenetrable stupidity of this witness. I will not trouble the court by asking him any more questions. Stand down, sir.
3: Would any other gentleman like to ask me anything?
0: You may go down, sir.
3: Thank you, sir.
4: Good work, Sammy Bill. Good work.
6: After this, Sergeant Stubbin addressed the jury on behalf of the defendant, and a very long and very emphatic address he delivered, in which he bestowed the highest possible eulogisms on the conduct and character of Mr. Pickwick. Then Mr. Justice Starley summed up in the old established and most approved form. If Mrs. Bardell, the plaintiff, were right, it was perfectly clear that Mr. Pickwick, the defendant, was wrong. And if they thought the evidence of Mrs. Bardell, the plaintiff, worthy of credence, they would believe it. And if they didn't, why, they wouldn't. The jury then retired to their private room to talk the matter over, and the judge retired to his private room to refresh himself with a mutton chop and a glass of sherry. A quarter of an hour later, the jury came back. The judge was fetched in.
1: Is that it, the judge? Gentlemen of the jury, are you all agreed upon your verdict?
5: We are.
1: Do you find for the plaintiff or for the defendant?
5: For the plaintiff.
1: With what damages, gentlemen?
5: £750.
1: Defendant, have you anything to say?
6: Mr. Pickwick took off his spectacles, carefully wiped the glasses, folded them into his case, and put them into his pocket. Then, having drawn on his gloves with great nicety, he rose to his feet.
7: I wish to say, my lord, that not one farthing of costs or damages will you ever get from me. You may try and try and try again, Messrs. Dodson and Fogg, but not one penny will you get if I spend the rest of my existence in a debtor's prison.
6: Sad days followed for the Pickwickians. With their leader in jail, the club suffered from internal dissensions. Our meetings were rare and melancholy. And then at last there dawned a glorious day. On November the 4th, 1828, Mr. Pickwick and his servant Weller emerged from the Fleet. On November the 5th, the members of the Pickwick Club once more gathered together at the feet of their illustrious leader, heard him deliver upon that joyful occasion an oration which has been carefully preserved in the minutes of the society.
7: Gentlemen.
6: Cheers.
7: Fellow members.
6: Loud cheers.
7: I shall never regret having devoted the greater part of 2 years to mixing with different varieties and shades of human character. Frivolous as my pursuit of novelty may have appeared to many.
6: Cries of no.
7: Nearly the whole of my previous life having been devoted to business and the pursuit of wealth, numerous scenes of which I had no previous conception have dawned upon me. I hope to the enlargement of my mind and the improvement of my understanding.
6: Cheers.
7: If I have done but little good, I trust I have done less harm, and that none of my adventures will be other than a source of amusing and pleasant recollection to me in the decline of life. God bless all.
6: Loud and prolonged cheering.

0: Tonight, the Columbia Broadcasting System and its affiliated stations have brought you a Mercury Theater on the Air production of The Pickwick Papers by Charles Dickens. The adaptation for radio was made by Orson Welles, who also directed the entire production. This has been the 20th in the weekly CBS series featuring this brilliant Broadway company in dramatized narratives from the world's great literature. In the cast tonight were Samuel Pickwick, played by that unstarred star of the Mercury Theater on the Air, Mr. Ray Collins. Augustus Snodgrass, by Mr. Alfred Shirley. Mr. Tracy Tupman, he of the excruciatingly warm heart, by Mr. Frank Reddick. Nathaniel Winkle, the huntsman, Mr. William Podmore, Mr. Wardle, Mr. William Pringle. Joe, the fat boy who always slept, was Elliot Reed. Rachel, the spinster sister of Mr. Wardle, was Mary Wicks. Sam Weller was Mr. Eustace Wyatt. Mrs. Bardle, Brenda Forbes, Mr. Fogg, McGregor Gibbs, Sergeant Snubbins, Edgar Berrier, and finally, Sergeant Buzzfuzz and Mr. Jingle, whom you probably recognize.
1: The orchestra was directed by Bernard Herrmann, and Davidson Taylor supervised the production for CBS.

We invite you to be with us next Sunday at 8 o'clock Eastern Standard Time for Orson Welles and the Mercury Theater on the Air. Dan Seymour speaking. 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
14: The Vaseline Program, presenting our Dr. Christian Christmas play called The Fugitive by Nelson S. Bond of Roanoke, Virginia. starring Gene Herschel as Dr. Christian, with Rosemary DeCamp as Judy Price.
15: Well, now you've found out for yourself that there's nothing better for everyday household burns than Vaseline petroleum jelly. Petrolatum? Well, it's the same thing. That's the medical term for it. Petrolatum is part of a new burn technique, the surface dressing, in fact, that's helping to turn hundreds of major burn casualties, both military and civilian, into remarkable recovery. The very first thing to do for a household burn is to spread Vaseline petroleum jelly very thick on fine mesh gauze and place it on the burn. Then bandage it, but not too tight. If the burn is deep or covers a wide area, why call a doctor at once? It pays to keep Vaseline petroleum jelly handy. It's only a dime, you know. Well, thanks for calling, Mrs. Andrews. Goodbye.
14: It's Christmas Eve, the night of peace on earth, goodwill toward men. Gay tinsel trees gleam brightly in the reflected light of a million merry Yule logs. And in their beds, a million tousle-headed children, weary of waiting for the jingle of sleigh bells in the sky, dream of tomorrow's toys. Peace on earth. But in a military prison camp not far enough from River's End, dark shadows hide a wraith-like figure that lurks and waits as the sentry makes his rounds.
16: Oh, who goes there? Who goes there? Fancy to be recognized. Who go... Oh, it's you. What are you doing out here? What's the matter, you sick?
17: Yeah.
16: Why are you holding your side, yeah? Is that where it hurts?
17: No.
16: Sounds like appendicitis. Here,
17: clean up me.
16: I'll get to the medical officer. Hey, what are you...
17: Stop!
16: Hey, come back here, you! Guard! Hey, what's the matter here?
18: Hey, I heard fire. Where's the sentry?
16: Over here! Hey, what's the trouble?
18: What's going on? Here?
16: Alarm! Set off the alarm! It's that Nazi, the one we call Yah. He's escaped.
19: That's right, Mrs. Brooks. One teaspoonful in water every 4 hours and she'll soon be fit as a fiddle. What? Oh, of course she can get up tomorrow if she wants to. Old Dr. Sander is a better physician than I am. Yeah, that's right. Thank you. And a Merry Christmas to you, too.
15: Sally feeling better, Dr. Christian?
19: Yes, Judy, she'll be up tomorrow. Oh, me. Any more calls?
15: No, that's the last one.
19: Good. And I guess we can close the office and get home to our own tree trimmer. You are going to help me, aren't you?
15: I promise I would, didn't I?
19: Yes, you do.
15: On one condition.
19: Condition? Was there a condition?
15: Oh, indeed there was, and don't you pretend you've forgotten it. You told me if I helped trim your tree, you'd play Santa for the kiddies at the orphanage tomorrow. Remember?
19: Did I say that?
15: Huh?
19: Oh, but you...
15: Now, doctor.
19: Oh, but those false whiskers, Judy, they itch.
15: I can't help that, doctor. A bargain's a bargain.
19: Very well, then. But I do hope the pillows stay in place this year. Last Christmas, I stacked like a rain-soaked awning. And in the wrong places, too.
15: No, nonsense. You were wonderful. Well, doctor, shall I?
19: No, wait a minute. Listen.
15: The choir, Dr. Christian, the little church across the street. Beautiful, isn't it?
19: Yes, beautiful. Open the window for a few minutes, will you, Judy? And let Christian in.
15: Yes, of course, Doctor.

0: Well, you know, Judy, I think maybe there is hope for this evil old world of ours after all. So long as there are moments like this.
1: Evil old world? You mean the war?
0: Well, the war, the bloodshed, the hatred.
1: Has the war taught you how to hate, Doctor?
0: Has it? I don't know, Judy. Not at first, perhaps. But now, after learning the nature of our enemy, after hearing the horrible tales from overseas, watching our boys come home blinded like Johnny Thompson or shell-shocked like Bob Egan, I don't know. I honestly don't know. I think it has.
1: I know. I feel that way too, Doc.
0: Everyone does. You can't help but... Judy, what's that?
1: I don't know. Sounds like sirens.
0: I hope it's not a fire on Christmas Eve.
1: No, it's not the fire sirens, Doctor. I think it's the prison camp.
0: What?
2: Hey, what's the trouble? Hey, listen, the prison camp.
1: Yes, look. Armed soldiers on motorcycles. And there goes a jeep. Oh, just because one of the prisoners must have escaped.
0: What? Do you really think so?
1: That's what they're saying out there. See the big crowd in the choir? Everybody's coming out to see the excitement. Oh, let's go out, Doctor.
0: No, no, don't go out here, Judy.
1: What? But, Doctor...
0: It may be dangerous. Yes, listen.
2: Listen, folks. Please go in your houses. Get off the street. There's an escaped prisoner of war on the loose. He shot the guard and escaped. We think he headed this way and he might be armed, so get off the street, please.
1: Doctor, does that mean we can't go home?
0: I don't know. I'll ask the sergeant. Oh, sergeant. Sergeant.
3: Yes, sir?
0: Can't he even go home?
3: Ain't you at home, mister?
0: No, this is my office. I'm a doctor. This is my nurse. We were just getting ready to leave.
3: Now, you'll be safer right where you are, Doctor.
0: I realize that, but... We really shouldn't be.
3: Well, you do what you want to do. There ain't any law against coming out, but I wouldn't advise you. See what I mean?
2: Sarge! Hey, Sarge!
3: Yeah, you got him?
2: Yeah, tell me, tell me.
1: Got him? Does that mean that...
0: Judy, my bag, quickly. We may be needed.
1: Yes, Doctor.
0: And this started out to be such a peaceful Christmas Eve. Mm-hmm.

0: like you're doing.
1: Is he dead?
2: I don't think so. He's still breathing.
3: That's too bad. That would be one less nothing.
0: May I get... Thank you. Judy.
4: Right behind you, Doctor.
2: Hey, just a minute, Bud. Where do you think you're going?
0: If you don't mind, soldier, I'm...
3: That's okay, Joe. He's a medico.
2: Yeah? Oh, well, okay, Doctor. Have a look at him if you want to.
0: Thank you. Judy, my bag.
4: Here you are, Dr. Fisher.
0: Thanks.
5: Mm-hmm. Bad shape, Doctor.
0: Huh? I beg your pardon?
5: I said he's in very bad shape.
0: Yes, I'm afraid so. His head is... How do you know? Are you a doctor?
5: Well, I've practiced healing.
0: Ken Rivers End? Now, that's odd. I don't believe you've ever met before, have we?
5: This man must have an operation immediately, Doctor.
0: Yes, I agree. Well, the prison doctor will be here in a few minutes.
5: I said immediately. A few minutes from now may be too late.
0: That's true, but I'm only a civilian, and I'm afraid I haven't the authority to.
5: You're a doctor, aren't you?
0: Why, yes, of course. But this man is a German prisoner, an enemy.
5: A human being, Doctor.
0: Yes, I suppose you're right. Judy, Sergeant.
4: Yes, Dr. Chris.
2: Yeah, Doctor.
0: Judy, prepare the operating table in my office.
4: Yes?
0: Sergeant, carry this man to my place immediately, will you please?
4: Right away, Doctor.
2: Huh? Hey, now, look, Doctor, you can't move this guy. He's a prisoner.
0: He's a dying man. He has a bullet crashing on his brain. He can't wait until your army medical officers get here. Every moment is precious.
2: But, Doctor, I can't...
0: I'll take the responsibility. Just do as I say, Sergeant. And hurry, please.
2: Well, okay. Joe, Mike. Carry this Jerry to the doctor's office. I'm the double.
6: Okay, son. Come on, Mike.
7: What are they doing? Trying to save him? I never heard
2: of that. Dr. Christian, you can't really mean it.
0: Easy, easy, Dale.
7: Well, what do you know about that?
0: Doctor.
5: Yes, Dr. Christian?
0: Will you perform this operation?
5: Why, Doctor? Don't you want to?
0: Well, frankly, no.
5: Why not?
0: You want the truth. Very well, then. This is one time I'm not sure I care whether my patient lives or dies. He was wounded while trying to escape, and before he was taken prisoner, who knows how many American lives...
5: I swear by Apollo the physician, and Aesculapius, and health, and all heal, that according to my ability and judgment, I will keep this oath and stipulation.
0: Oh, well, that's not fair, Doctor. The oath means so much to you, why don't you...
5: I'm just a physician, not a surgeon. This operation calls for skills beyond my power.
2: In here, nurse?
4: That's right. Careful, Sergeant.
0: Very well, Doctor, I'll do it, but... You'll act as my assistant?
5: I'll do everything I can to help, Doctor.

0: Forceps, Judy. And, Doctor, will you start the plasma?
1: Forceps, Doctor.
0: Suture, Judy.
1: Suture, Doctor.
2: Well, Dr. Christian.
0: Touch and go, Doctor. Touch and go.
3: But you told me if I helped trim your tree, you'd play Santa for the kiddies at the orphanage tomorrow. Remember?
4: Oh, but those cold whiskers, Judy, they itch.
5: Knock the gardener, okay? He might be armed, so get off the street, please.
6: Yes, ma'am, the grand shape, Doctor.
3: Has the war taught you how to hate, Doctor?
6: I don't know, Judy. I think that.
7: By Apollo, the physician, Escalapius, help, all healed.
0: Sponge, Doctor.
2: Sponge, Dr. Christie.
0: And I'll get dressing duty and... Well, that's all we can do.
2: Beautiful operation, Doctor. Beautiful.
1: Hey, Dr. Christie, what's it?
0: I don't know, Judy. The bullet is removed. From now on, it's in the hands of the physician greater than myself.
2: Golly, Doctor. I never saw anything like it. You went right into his brain and took out that bullet.
0: Please, Sergeant.
1: Doctor, why don't you go in the other room and rest? I'll watch the patient.
0: Yes, it's a good idea, Judy. Gentlemen.
8: All over, Doctor?
0: Yes, for the time being. Now we must wait until you come to round.
8: The medicos came. When I told them you was operating, they said they'd be back later.
0: I hope there won't be any trouble. I mean, as a civilian doctor, I had no right to...
8: Oh, heck no. You've done the right thing, Doctor. In this country, we take care of prisoners. Just like they was our own men.
2: That's right. Funny, though, I can't figure poor old Yah trying to escape. I didn't think he was that kind.
0: Poor old what?
2: Yah. That's what we called him. Nobody knows his real name.
8: Wouldn't he tell it?
2: He couldn't. He was shell-shocked. Didn't remember nothing. Patton's boys picked him up at La Huey de Puy or something. No identification disc or nothing. Just another casualty of war in a German uniform.
0: So you called him Yah?
8: Yes, on account of he keeps saying it all the time. Over and over.
2: Gosh, listen. Christmas carol.
0: Yes, I guess the excitement is officially over for the evening. The choir has started practicing again. Listen.

0: kind of pretty, ain't it? Back home in Shire, we used to...
1: Dr. Christian?
0: Yes, Judy, what is it? He's not...
1: No, he's all right. He's coming out of it. He seems to be trying to say something.
0: Really? Well, come on, Doctor.
1: Yes, I told her. That's all he ever says. Soldier, can you hear me?
2: Yeah.
1: It means yes, doesn't it?
0: Yes, but in this case, I don't believe it means anything. It's just the only word his injured brain remembers.
3: Nurse, when did he start trying to speak?
1: Why, just a few seconds before I called you.
3: When the choir started to sing?
1: Yes, I believe so.
0: Doctor, what do you mean?
3: I'm just wondering, Dr. Christian. Could it be that when you removed the bullet from this poor chap's brain, you performed another operation at the same time?
0: You mean lessen the pressure somehow so that his memory will return?
3: It's possible. If he stirs to the music of an old carol.
0: Yes, you might be right. You are, we've got a chance to really cure this patient. Bring him back to life mentally as well as physically. Judy.
1: Yes, Doctor?
0: Go across the street quickly. Ask George Gordon, the choir leader, to come over here right away, will you?
1: Certainly, Dr. Pickin, but...
0: I'll explain everything in a few minutes. But now, please hurry.
1: Yes.

0: Why, yes, Doctor. The German words of the carol are in the book. But I don't understand why you want us to sing them.
1: George, I'll tell you all about it later. Right now, just do as I ask. And believe me when I say your singing may save a man's life and his sanity. Will you help?
0: Well, of course, Doctor, gladly. Of course, we're not linguists. We may make mistakes.
1: Oh, that won't matter much. Just so long as the words are recognizable German.
0: All right, Dr. Christian. I'll start right away.
1: Thank you. Now, Judy, open that window again, will you?
2: Hmm?
1: I want the choir music to be heard plainly.
2: Yes, Doctor.
3: Dr. Christian, aren't you going to a lot of trouble for an enemy?
1: Am I? Yes, I suppose so, but I'm afraid I had almost forgotten he is an enemy. He's a patient now.
3: Yes. That makes a lot of difference.
1: A whole lot. Judy, cover him warmly. This air is cold.
2: Yes, Doctor.
3: Doctor, are we come in, too?
1: Yes, of course, Sergeant. Come in.
3: Holy smokes. What's going on here?
1: Well, you're trying to make Yah remember who he is, that's all.
3: Yeah.

0: Yes, and they're singing clarinet in German.
1: Yes, I know. I asked him to. You hope it may bring back this man's memory.
0: Are you kidding?
1: Not at all. There's nothing closer to a man's heart and brain than the memories of his childhood. If he repeats just a few of the words of this song with the choir, it may open the floodgates. Mm-hmm. Listen.
2: Please tell me something, Doctor.
1: God, it's working. Please, please. Go on, Zoya. Remember.
2: Silent night. Holy night.
3: Doctor Christian.
1: Great heavens.
0: Hey, he's not talking in German.
1: I know.
0: He's talking English.
1: I might hear him. Go on, Zoya.
2: Virgin, mother, and
1: child.
2: Child. Holy and infant. So tender and...
1: Judy, close the window.
3: Yes, Doc.
2: Sleep in heavenly...
4: Look out! Look out!
1: Soldier, listen to me.
4: Watch yourself, those shells.
1: It's all right. It's all right, soldier. You're safe now. You're safe.
2: And this? And where am I?
1: Your home, I think. What is your name, soldier?
2: Corporal Todd. Company B, Field Artillery.
1: The United States Army?
2: Sure. Of course. United.
3: Doctor, he's dead.
1: No, Judy. Just leave him. And when he wakes up...
0: He'll be well again, Dr. Christian. Completely well again. I know.
4: Great guns, Doctor. You mean he's not a Jerry at all? He's one of our guys?
0: That's how he looks, Sergeant. He must have been captured. Escaped from a German prison camp in one of their uniforms. And then was shell-shocked. Trying to reach his own lines. Now that we know who he is, we can find out.
5: Jolly, one of our boys shot him.
0: Well, he had no choice, soldier. But perhaps that was the best thing that could have happened. He'll be well now. And to think I didn't want to operate.
3: But you did, Dr. Chris.
0: I had to, Judy. And to show down my profession proved stronger than my personal feelings. I guess I can answer your question now, Judy.
3: My question?
0: Yes. You asked me if this war had taught me how to hate. Well, the answer is yes. It has taught me how to hate the things our enemy stands for. But it has taught me, too, that the individual enemy must be treated as a physician treats a patient.
3: You mean a portion of the world is sick, Doctor?
0: That's it. And it needs a major operation. We are all doctors in this war, and we must make absolutely certain that this time our patient is permanently cured. Well, don't you agree with me, Doctor? Why, where is he? Where did he go?
3: I don't know. He was here a minute ago.
5: You mean the other sawbones?
0: Yes.
5: Well, he left. He said his job was finished.
0: Oh, but he shouldn't have gone. I want to thank him. Well, I don't even know his name.
5: He'll give me this card for you. Maybe he's got his name on it.
0: Oh, that's good. Let me have it, please. Thanks.
3: Well, Doctor?
0: Judy, I... This card...
3: What's the matter? He's a doctor, isn't he?
0: Yes, he's a doctor.
3: His name?
0: This card doesn't have a name on it, Judy. Just has one word.
3: One word?
0: Yes. It just says, inasmuch.

0: And the curtain descends on our Dr. Christian play. And here is our star, Dean Herschel, to say,
1: next week we present a new prize play called Wish on a Star by Doris Pipkin Buck of Arlington, Virginia. We invite you to listen to our Vaseline program again next Wednesday evening, same time, same station. And until then, I'll say Merry Christmas to all, and to all, good night.

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Bob Anderson speaking. 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

0: The Skelly Oil Company presents Captain Midnight. Captain Midnight, brought to you three times each week by the Skelly Oil Company, Skelly Choppers and Dealers. See, we have another swell treat for you tonight. You all seemed to enjoy hearing from Captain Balfour so much last week that I told the captain we'd like to hear from one of his own student pilots there at the Spartan School of Aeronautics. Well, it was no sooner said than done. So here's young Henry Rankin, flying student from the Spartan School of Aeronautics in Tulsa, Oklahoma. Where's your home, Henry?
1: I live in Gastonia, North Carolina, sir.
0: Gastonia, North Carolina?
1: Yes, sir.
0: Well, listen, Henry. If you live in North Carolina, how'd you happen to choose the Spartan School of Aeronautics way out in Tulsa?
1: Oh, that is easy. I'd heard of the Spartan School for years. It's one of the best flying schools in the country. It's fully government approved, and they teach all branches of aviation, so a student isn't limited to just one phase of the industry.
0: Well, you seem to have some good reasons, all right. Are you a member of the famous Dawn Patrol there at the Spartan School?
1: Yes, sir. Every student pilot in the school is a member of the Dawn Patrol. I think it's one of the greatest flying clubs in the country. The biggest thrill of belonging to the Dawn Patrol is going on one of our big cross-country flights when we start out with as many as 15 planes and hop off for some city 500 or 600 miles away.
0: Say, boy, that must be a thrill. By the way, I understand you're training pilots for Uncle Sam there at the Spartan School as well as private flyers.
1: Yes, that's true. We have a staff of 50 instructors and 67 training ships for the use of the student pilots.
0: Say, I had no idea the school was that large.
1: Oh, yes, and that's not all. We have 17 modern buildings and 5 separate flying fields.
0: Oh, boy, I can see that's really some air school. But tell us now, Henry, what part of your student training do you like best?
1: Well, of course, the actual flying is the most fun. But all the work is mighty interesting to anybody that believes in the future of aviation. We study radio, navigation, meteorology, airplane mechanics, and even learn all about airplane construction there at the Spartan factory where they make those famous Spartan monoplanes.
0: Well, you certainly should be well trained when you graduate from the Spartan school. Say, when I buy my first plane, maybe you can be my chief pilot.
1: Yeah. Okay, Don Gordon. And we'll use nothing but Skelly Air Max gasoline and good old Skelly Tagaline motor oil, just like we do down at the Spartan School.
0: Well, all right, Henry. Boy, it's a deal. Thanks a lot for coming up here tonight. And I'm speaking for every Flight Patrol member when I say, happy landings. And now to Captain Midnight. The famous pilot constructed a revolving antenna with a circular base on which are marked the points of the compass in the hope of discovering which direction the mysterious radio signals are coming from. As our adventure opens today, the scene is late at night outside the workshop of Señor Paredes' hacienda. Captain Midnight, Chuck, and Pablo are gathered around the crude apparatus which Captain Midnight and Chuck have made. The sound of a voice speaking indistinctly is heard coming from the radio. Listen.
2: What can we do, me Capitan?
3: There's only one thing we can do, Pebbles. We've got to get this radio tuned sharper. Now then, Chuck, here's what you do. I'll see if I can tune it in clear, and if I do, you turn the volume up while I rotate the antenna.
2: Right you are, Captain Midnight.
3: I just can't seem to get it on the nose.
2: Well, the whole trouble is it requires a too sensitive setting.
3: Yes.
2: Oh, listen to that. It's much better now. Now we're getting somewhere.
3: Quiet, now quiet. I'll see if I can improve on that. No. That won't do. I should have left it where it was.
4: We must have help at once. Injured man needs attention. Our location as follows.
2: Well, why does he not continue?
3: Oh, he is continuing, Pebbles, but we can't hear him.
2: It must be Major Steele or Bud Conley. No one else would be using that wavelength.
3: Well, I'm going to give this thing a rest. I'm going to cut the switch. Now, I want to look at this antenna, and we'll make some calculations.
2: I saw you moving the antenna. Did you get the position where the signals came in loudest?
3: Yes, as well as I could. Didn't have much time, though.
2: Oh, see, the time was very short. The voice came in, and then it goes. What kind of a reading did you get?
3: Here it is. Here, take a look at it.
2: Jiminy crickets. It's almost straight north.
3: No, wait, Chuck. No, it's a little bit east of north. Now, look. I have the base marked in units of 10. You see? It's almost at 10 degrees.
2: No, not exactly. I'd say that 12 had hit it closer.
3: Mm-hmm. Yeah, that's just about it. All right, we call it 12.
2: Oh, but me amigos, I do not understand.
3: Well, it's like this, Pebbles. I turned this antenna until those signals came in loudest. Then I left it that way. Upon reading the degrees at the base, we find out the exact direction from which those signals were coming.
2: Oh, that's the wonderful thing. Now you know the direction in which to fly.
3: Mm-hmm. That's the whole thing, Pebbles. It may not be exact, but it's as close as we can get with what we have to work with. Now, where's that map we were looking at?
2: Here's the map.
3: Oh, fine. Now, right now, spread it out on this table. There.
5: Now then, let's see what kind of a direction 12 degrees would be.
3: Oh, wait, there's a board with a straight edge over there, Pebbles. Hand it to me, will you, please?
2: Well, see me, Captain.
3: Ah, that's it, thanks. Now then, here we are at Senor Paredes' hacienda. Now, we draw a line straight north.
2: But how do you find the 12 degrees, mi capitan?
3: I'll show you that, Pebbles.

0: let those Indians hurt us, huh, Cousin Helen?
1: Of course he won't, son. Your Cousin Helen can't fool a woman. She talks too much about how much she dislikes Bert Tyler.
2: What on earth do you mean? Why, I would...
1: Something's happening out there. We'd better go out.
3: Look, everybody's running to the big gates.
2: The Indians must be attacking them.
3: Harry, they're going to open the gates. Somebody's coming.
2: But they mustn't open the gates. Who gave such an order?
3: My brother, Bert.
2: I'll try to stop him. It's suicide. That blacksmith will have us all massacred. Those gates mustn't be opened except for Uncle John and the troopers.
4: Get ready to open the gates, men. Keep firing at the Redskins to hold them back.
2: Mr. Tyler, you must not open those gates.
4: I'm giving the orders, ma'am. The masked friend of the Major's has broken through the Indian line. He's heading this way. We have to get him inside. Ready, men. Here he comes.
2: I'll report you for this when my army gets back.
4: Swing the gates open and keep them covered as he rides inside.
5: Who's over? Ho!
4: Quick, close the gates!
5: Easy, steady, big fella. That was close.
4: Gosh, mister, we're sure glad to see you. Good thing we spotted you galloping this way.
5: I waited until the Indians had withdrawn to the river. Then I managed to ride just out of range of the gates. If they hadn't been opened, I wouldn't have had a chance.
2: Mr. Tyler, you risked all our lives opening the gates for this masked man. Why should you...
4: He's a friend of Major Addison and can give us plenty of help, that's why.
5: You must be Miss Addison.
2: I am. And I'm sure if my uncle had been here...
5: Excuse me, Miss Addison. Sergeant Tyler and I have plans to make. Come on, Bert.
4: That girl is so busy being a snob, she doesn't take time to be afraid.
5: She'll change, Bert. I'm sure of that. Now, about the Apaches... I don't think they'll wait long to attack again.
4: We can't withstand a big attack too long. What'll we do?
5: We'll stand post upright on the ramparts, then place hats on them where the hats will show a little. Bert, get the hats of all those who have been shot or wounded.
4: I don't savvy.
5: In the moonlight, the Apaches might think they're men. It may help to hold off the big attack until the Major arrives with help.
6: Following the Lone Ranger's suggestion, the small garrison of soldiers and townsmen carried logs up to the platform and stood them on end near the top of the stockade. Hats were placed upon the upper end of each log, and to anyone looking toward the fort from a distance, it would seem that there were still many troopers ready to defend the fort. During the night, sporadic raids were made against the fort. But the Apaches didn't come forward in full force. The Lone Ranger and Bert Tyler moved about the enclosure tirelessly. Their constant vigilance helped to encourage the men and to prevent disastrous fires from blazing arrows. A short time before daybreak, the masked man spoke to Bert.
5: I think the big attack will come at dawn, Bert.
4: I reckon you're right. You know, I've been thinking. There are many more Indians out there than anyone expected there would be.
5: That's true.
4: If the Major returns with just the men who are left with him, they'll be massacred if they're not warned.
5: No one could get out of here now. I thought of that, too. In fact, I thought of the possibility of using the drain pipe at the back of the stockade, hoping I could get through to the gully back there. But the drain pipe is too small for a man to get through.
4: Even if you or anyone else got through, you'd be without a horse.
5: Some of the settlers' horses are loose near the river. One of those could be used. There's no way to reach them. We'll make the rounds now and see just how we stand.
6: Neither Bert nor the masked man realized that the blacksmith's brother, Davy, had overheard their conversation. A short time later, the Major's son, Barry, ran up to Bert and the Lone Ranger.
7: Mr. Tyler, Davy's gone.
4: Gone? Gone where?
7: He crawled through a drain pipe back there. He said he was going to warn my dad. He wouldn't let me go with him.
5: The boy must have heard us talking, Bert.
4: He'll be killed.
5: Maybe not, Bert. He may get through.
4: I have to know. I'm going up to the lookout tower. I have to know.
5: Bert, wait. You'll be a perfect target up there.
8: Hey, Bert must be local. He'll get shot up there.
6: The crowd watched breathlessly as Bert Tyler climbed the ladder and stepped onto the platform of the tower, which rose above the stockade. The young blacksmith stood in plain sight of those outside the fort.
4: The Apache Seabird. They'll kill him.
6: The watching crowd suddenly gasped as more shots were fired, and Bert Tyler staggered, then fell.
4: Hey, he's been shot.
8: Yeah, he's crawling to the ladder. He's hurt bad.
5: Step aside. Let me through.
1: Wait, don't you go up there, mister.
5: I'm going to get Bert. You men, keep up a heavy fire.
6: While the others kept up a constant barrage, the Lone Ranger climbed the ladder to reach Bert. A moment later, he stepped upon the platform.
8: The Redskins see the masked man. He'll be shot, too. Keep firing.
6: The Lone Ranger, protecting Bert with his own body, started down slowly, giving little heed to any...

0: bullets or arrows that might fly his way. Once his grip loosened as a bullet grazed his wrist. But he recovered his hold, and thanks to the heavy barrage laid down by the garrison, he reached the ground. There he placed the wounded blacksmith in waiting and willing hands.
1: He'll need immediate attention.
2: Your wrist, you've been shot.
1: Oh, it's nothing. Don't worry about me. Attend to Bert Tyler.
2: Men, take Bert to the barracks where the other wounded are. He'll need special care.
1: I'll go with him. Perhaps I might be able to help.
3: Mister, the Apaches are massing at the gates. This is a big attack.
1: Every man to his post.
2: Mister, about Bert. None of us know enough to care for one who's so badly wounded. The other women are tuckered out.
4: Bring him into the barracks. I'll look after Mr. Tyler. I've had some nursing experience in a federal hospital during the war between the states.
5: Well, I don't know.
4: Well, hurry. Don't stand there staring at me. Get Bert to the barracks.
1: Do as the lady says, men. The rest of you, come with me.
0: While the masked man and the others left to ward off the attack, Helen Addison followed the two men who carried Bert Tyler to the barracks. The wounded young blacksmith was left in her care, and before long she had expertly dressed his wound and made him comfortable. When Bert opened his eyes, she was standing over him with a cup of water.
6: You, Miss Addison, I didn't...
4: Don't try to talk. Here, drink some of this.
6: Thanks. Got it kind of bad, I reckon.
4: You'll be all right.
6: That noise. The big attack is here.
4: Yes. The Indians are trying to smash in the gates.
6: You're not afraid?
4: There's no time for fear now. I was frightened before, but... Well, things have changed.
6: The Indians may...
4: Yes, it's possible they'll take the fort. If they do, well...
6: Say, you're braver than I thought any girl ever would be.
4: Mr. Tyler, I've seen enough bravery during this siege to last a lifetime. You and that masked man and your brother... This may be the end. But before it comes, I...
6: Yes, Miss Addison.
4: Oh, Bert, I'm so sorry for the way I've acted toward you and Davy.
6: Gosh.
4: I see the real side of life now, the real side of people. Before the end, Bert, I want you to know how fine I think you are.
6: I'm still a blacksmith.
4: Yes. And it is something to be proud of, as Uncle John said. Oh, please, Bert.
6: Wait. That bugle. The major and the troopers have come at last.
4: Oh, yes. Yes, they have. Now rest, Mr. Tyler. Others need attention. I'll be back to see you later.
0: After a terrific battle, the Major and the troopers drove off the Apaches. It was later when the Lone Ranger, the Major, Barry, and Davy stood beside Bert Tyler's cot in the barracks.
7: Bert, I've heard great reports about you and my masked friend. And here's Davy, safe and sound.
6: Davy. Davy, a little maverick. I thought you...
8: Oh, I got through all right, Bert. But the Major had brought more troops with him than you thought he would. He was glad to know about there being so many Apaches, though.
7: Davy's warning saved the day for us, Bert. Barry, I'm mighty proud that you have a friend like Davy.
8: We'll have lots of fun together.
6: You sure will, son. You know, Major, your niece, Miss Helen, she turned out to be mighty brave. She was kind of, well, nice to me, too, until she realized the troopers had come to save us. Then she froze up sort of and left.
7: Well, here comes Helen now, Bert. I notice she's fixed her hair different, too.
6: Looks like spun gold.
1: I've never seen her smile before.
8: Bert says she's beautiful.
6: Davy,
4: Well, Bert Tyler, I overheard what Davy said. Were you about to deny it?
6: I reckon I can't deny the truth, ma'am.
4: And please don't call me ma'am. My name is Helen, remember?
7: Have you decided to go back east, Helen?
4: No, Uncle. There's so much I have to learn. About the blacksmith trade, for instance.
6: Golly, Helen, the masked man said you'd change, but... Say, where is he?
7: He knows when it's time to disappear, Bert. I reckon he's gone. Gone to help others who need him. Well, come along, boys. We'll go tell him goodbye.
8: Yes, sir. All right, Dad.
4: I owe so much to that masked man, Bert. When I saw you fall up there on that platform, well, I thought he'd never get you down safely.
6: I got the idea. He knew it would turn out like this for us.
4: He's almost as brave and as handsome as you are, Bert.
6: By Jimmy, I never thought anyone would ever be fooled into thinking I'm braver and handsomer than the Lone Ranger.

0: This is a feature of the Lone Ranger Incorporated, created by George W. Trendle, produced by Trendle Campbell Muir Incorporated, directed by Charles D. Livingston, and edited by Fran Stryker. 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

0: strap on your shooting irons and let's saddle up for another thrill-packed Wild Bill Hickok adventure. 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Brought to you by that famous talking cereal, Kellogg's Rice Krispies. Snap, crackle, pop.
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2: 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There was many an outlaw out to get United States Marshal Wild Bill Hickok. In the dark hideouts of the men who rode by night, there was a standing price on the heads of Wild Bill and his deputy Jingles. The price was almost collected once by a sharp-eyed, slippery bandit who drew the two lawmen into an action-loaded adventure by a simple trick. Caught off guard, Jingles fell for the trick when he got worried about Miss Petty's predicament.

0: Finish with your breakfast, Jingle?
1: Yes, sirree. Nothing like a good breakfast to set you up right for the day.
0: You said it, partner. So now it's time we went to work.
1: Yep. You know I'm ready for anything. What we got on tap for today, Bill?
0: Mostly routine, Jingles. Check the posters that came in on the stage last night. Make a round of the town to be sure things are all right. Fill out the reports from headquarters.
1: Well, sounds like a real nice day for a change. No loud hoots on the string. No!
0: Watch it, partner.
1: Yeah, doggone that loose board. Wonder why somebody don't fix that old slidewalk.
0: Why don't you fix it, Jingle?
1: Me?
0: Sure, you've got time today.
1: Oh, now, Bill, you know very well that if I got out here on the sidewalk with a hammer in my hand, I'd be in real trouble.
0: How do you figure that? No harm in a hammer.
1: Yeah, but Miss Petty would see me short. Then she'd come running out of her dress shop with a dozen ideas of things I could fix for her. That woman's not the one to let me rest.
0: Well, pull in your horns, then. We're about to pass her store.
1: I'll just start whistling and pass right on by. Maybe she won't run out to greet us this morning.
0: Here we are. Keep whistling.
1: Yeah.
0: You got by all right, Jingles. Here's our office. Better duck in quick.
1: Worked fine, didn't it?
0: Slick as a whistle.
1: Yeah. Hey, Bill, that's a joke.
0: Then just forget I said it, Jingles. You make the jokes.
1: Bill.
0: Yeah?
1: Come to think about it, that's the first time Miss Petty ain't come out to say good morning for 6 whole months.
0: Guess that's right.
1: Reckon she's sick or something?
0: If you're worried, why don't you go back to her store and find out?
1: But, Bill, it was open, wasn't it?
0: Yep, door was open wide.
1: Seems funny. Did you see her inside?
0: No. You know, she'd be right happy to know you're fretting about her.
1: Now, you stop hoorahing me, Bill Hickok. I think I'll take a little stroll down the street.
0: Down by Miss Petty's store, you mean?
1: Oh, I might pass there on my way.
0: All right, Jingles, but hurry back.
1: Yep. And I'll just go out for a little old air. Now, let me see. I ain't worried, but I wouldn't want nothing to happen to Miss Petty. She's real nice to me. Sometimes. Of course, I don't like her chasing after me like I was a ring-tailed Romeo. Uh-oh. Now, here's her dress shop. I'll just take a peek and I don't see her. Door's wide open. Woo-hoo! Miss Patty! Hope Bill don't hear me call him like a sick old cat. Miss Patty, you here? Better go inside and take a good look. Miss Patty, it's Jingle. Where are you? Holy hopping horny toes. What's been going on here? Bill! Bill Hickok! Come here, quick! Bill, hurry!
0: Come on, Jingles. What's got you so stirred up?
1: Bill, it's Miss Patty. She's gone out. Take a look at her shop.
0: No, don't stampede, partner. She can't be far.
1: There you are. Now, just look at that.
0: There's been a struggle in here.
1: There sure has. Showcase turned over, and look at that dress rack. It is a mess.
0: Wait a minute, partner. Those dresses are strung out toward the back door. Come on.
1: Yeah.
0: Look at those tracks. 2 men, 3 horses.
1: And Miss Petty's tracks, too. Bill, it looks like she's been dragged out here by the hair of her hand.
0: Get the horses, Jingles.
1: I sure will. We're going to track those jaspers down and make them wish they'd never set foot in this town. Poor Miss Petty. I'll bet she is just scared to death.

0: Hey, look out, Charlie. The air is plumb full of lead.
1: Whoa, Slim. Whoa, now, wait a minute. They're not shooting at us. That's young John and some of his buddies at target shooting. Now, the winner gets a big bag full of... Well, now, guess what?
2: All right, Smarty, what?
1: Rice Krispie treats, Slim.
2: Oh.
1: The new candy you make from Kellogg's Rice Krispies. I guess they didn't stop to think that they could all make Rice Krispies treats. They're so easy to make.
0: Shucks, yes, and quick as a wink, too, Charlie. Takes but 6 minutes to make up a batch of those sweet squares of marshmallow and Kellogg's Rice Krispies. No fooling.
1: 6 minutes?
0: Mm-hmm.
1: Why, that's no time at all, Slim.
0: Of course it ain't. Then you got yourself a big pan full of the most delicious candy feast that you ever put your taster to. That melted marshmallow blends those pops of rice into candy squares that prime your appetite for big eating. You'll see for yourselves. Now listen, Wranglers, you'll need marshmallows and Rice Krispies. And tell your mom to pick up some. You'll find the recipe right on the back of the Kellogg's Rice Krispies box.
3: Miss Petty was a longtime friend of Wild Bill and Jingles. When they found her dress shop a shambles and Miss Petty gone, they started out in hot pursuit of her captors. Meanwhile, on a narrow mountain trail an hour out of town, two men were having their troubles with the lady in question.
4: Where are you two bandits taking me? This is an outrage.
5: Lady, will you please stop talking? I don't like this job no more than you do. Whip, she's got me scratched and clawed up so as I look like I'm tangled with a she-male wildcat.
4: Oh, you wait. You'll have worse than a wildcat after you and Wild Bill and Jingle discover I'm gone.
6: No fooling, man.
4: You just wait and see.
5: We sure will, lady. Won't we, Whip?
6: Yeah. Ain't this the place?
5: Yeah, it is. Right at the head of the trail. And we got a straight shot down there for half a mile and plenty of rocks to hide in. Boss sure picked the perfect spot.
6: Oh, boy.
4: What are you talking about?
5: You find out when your very good friends, Hickok and Jingles, come a-riding up that narrow trail.
6: Now, get down off that horse, ma'am. We ain't gonna hurt you if you behave yourself.
4: I don't understand all this. What? Oh, yes, I do. You're gonna ambush Wild Bill and Jingles when they come riding up that trail.
5: Now you're getting smart, lady. Maybe too smart.
4: You did this all on purpose. You're using me to bait a trap.
7: Yeah, what reason would two Jaspers have for stealing dresses from Miss Petty's store and taking her along with them?
8: That's one of the things that's got me baffled, Jingle.
7: You mean there's something else you're wondering about?
8: Yeah, this trail.
7: What about it? Looks wide and straight and easy to follow.
8: That's what I mean.
7: Well, that's easy to figure out. It just means they didn't have any idea they'd be followed.
8: Maybe.
7: Maybe nothing. It's as plain as the horns on a bull moose.
8: Could be too plain, partner. Yep, here's where we turn uphill.
7: Yep, there, Joker. This trail sure narrows down here, don't it?
8: Yeah, better keep your eyes open, Jingle.
7: Bill, you're thinking something you're not telling me.
8: I think we're headed into a trap, Jingle.
7: A trap?
8: That's right. Things are beginning to add up.
7: You mean they're after us and not Miss Petty?
8: That's what I'm thinking.
7: But they got Miss Petty.
8: Yep, which means we've got to ride right into the trap.
7: And set ourselves up as a target. Doggone those sidewinders, Bill. They start shooting, we can't even shoot back.
8: That's right, we can't take a chance on hitting Miss Petty. Some real smart Jasper figured this one out.
7: Bill!
8: Hot cover, Jingles, this is it. Jasper the rocks, Joker! Better hit the dirt.
7: Sure had this one figured out right, Bill.
8: Those shots came from the head of the trail.
7: Yeah, two rifles working. Wish we knew where Miss Petty is.
8: We gotta get up there. Fire a couple of shots over their heads to make them think we're still here.
7: Barman!
8: Stay low and climb.
7: Keep darkening up left, Bill. Saw where those shots came from.
8: We gotta make it fast. If they don't hear any more shots from us down there, they may clear out.
7: I wish I knew who set up this trap for us. I'd break him in, too.
8: Hold it. There they are.
7: Can you see Miss Petty?
8: Yeah, she's over by the horses, tied up and gagged.
7: Good, she's out of the way. Let's jump.
8: All right, let's go.
7: Now you varmint, three!
5: Damn, gag him, cut him down.
8: Hold it right there, you two.
9: Got my rifle.
5: Shot me in the arm.
7: You're lucky to be talking, you two low-life sidewinders.
8: Keep him covered, Jingles. I'll get Miss Petty. It's all right, Miss Petty. I'll get you loose. First, this gag. Sorry it took us so long to get here. There you are.
4: Wild Bill, They did it on purpose. It was a trap to kill you and Jingles.
8: That's the way we had it figured, Miss Petty. You all right?
4: Oh, yes. No, I'm free, thanks. I was helpless to stop them.
8: That's all right, ma'am. We were lucky they missed with their first shot.
4: Oh, poor Jingles. I knew he'd be worried about me.
8: He was, ma'am. Mighty worried.
4: He was? Oh, now, isn't that nice? Jingles, Bill says you were fretting about me.
7: Oh, now, Bill, why'd you have to tell her that?
4: Oh, I'm glad he did. Makes me fluttery all over.
7: Oh.
5: Now, Whip, let's run for it.
7: Hold it right there, you two. I'm plumb out of patience with you.
5: Yeah, don't shoot no more.
8: Who are these men, Miss Petty?
4: Well, they call each other Jip and Whip. I never saw them before, but they're working for somebody who wants you killed.
7: You mean they were following somebody's orders?
4: That's right. I heard the big one say the boss sure picked a perfect spot for the ambush.
8: All right, Jip. How much were you two going to get for putting us out of the way?
1: $5,000.
7: $5,000? Well, we must be right important, Bill.
8: Who put up the money?
1: I ain't saying.
7: You'd better talk, mister.
1: Nothing doing. If I did, our lives wouldn't be worth a plug nickel when we get back to town.
8: Back to town, huh?
5: Yep, you jughead, shut up.
8: Now, maybe we can find out who's behind this.
7: You got an idea, Bill?
8: Yeah. Take these two Jaspers and tie them to those two trees over there, Jingle.
5: Hey, what are you up to?
7: None of your business, Bushwhacker. Now get over by those trees. I'm going to tie you up so you'll never get loose.
4: You'll take me back to town with you, won't you, Wild Bill?
8: We sure will, ma'am, but if my plan is going to work, I'll have to hide you out for a while.
4: Oh, I'll do anything you say.
8: Good. Hurry it up, Jingles. If this trick's going to work, we got to move fast.
7: Bill Hickok, you're driving me loco. Been over an hour since we hit Miss Petty over at her house and came back to the office. You ain't done a thing but sit there and stare off into space.
8: Sorry, Jingles, I just can't make up my mind.
7: About what, doggone it?
8: Who'd want to kill us the most and has a price to pay for it?
7: Well, I could name a dozen. How about Blackie Todd? We sent him up for rustling once.
8: Nope, when Blackie's ready, he'll come after us himself.
7: Grady Stilton? He's a mean hombre and don't like us one little bit.
8: No, partner, Silton's just too big.
7: What do you mean?
8: The man we want does business in this town. He's little and a coward and he's rich. He'd hire a killer because he wants to stay out of it and look innocent.
7: Well, now that description fits Goaty Jinks, a loan shark. He ain't got no use for it.
8: It also fits the land agent, Judd Sims. We've been in his way now and then, you know.
7: Yeah. Well, which one, Bill?
8: I don't know. Let's go see them both.
7: What are you going to say to him? We can't just lock him up.
8: I'll think of something. You just let me do the talking.
7: Loan shark's office straight ahead of us.
8: Yeah. Suppose you wanted to borrow some money, Jingle.
7: I could sure use it.
8: All right. In we go.
9: Yeah, I seen you two coming, Hickok. You ain't got no business with me. What are you doing here?
8: We have got business with you, Jinx. Jingles is low on cash, and it's a week till payday.
9: Wants to float a loan, eh? Well, that's different. How much?
7: Oh, about $1.06, huh, Bill?
8: Better make it $10, partner.
7: Yeah,
9: $10. $10 for 1 week. Next Monday, you'll owe me 15.
8: 50% for a week's loan? You're a little high, aren't you, Jinx?
9: Them's my terms, take it or leave it. And I got to have security.
7: Security?
9: Collateral. You got to put up something I can keep that'll make sure I get my money back.
7: Well, me and Bill ain't got much but our horses and the things we got on our back.
9: Might leave your guns with me. That'd do it.
7: Our guns?
9: You want the money or don't you?
8: We'd better think that over, Jingles. Come on.
9: Well, I'll be here when you're ready.
7: That salamander wanting us to leave our guns. Sounds like he's the one, Bill.
8: Now, I'm not sure. It's just two doors down to Judd Sims' office. Let's try him.
7: Yeah.
8: What was the name of that ranch we looked at in Tookin Valley last week, Jingles?
7: Jones Place.
8: Yeah, I'll ask him about that.
1: Hickok.
8: What's the matter, Sims? You look like you'd seen a ghost.
7: Maybe he did.
8: Jingles.
7: Uh-oh.
10: Why, no, I was busy. You surprised me. What can I do for you, gents?
8: Just wanted to ask about the Jones Ranch in Tookin Valley.
10: It's for sale. Want to buy it?
8: I've got an uncle back east who'd like to move out here and ask us to look around for him. How much for the ranch?
10: Oh, I've got it up for $8,000 or $9,000.
8: $8,000 or $9,000?
10: $8,500. Make you a good deal, Marshal.
8: All right, I'll tell him when I write him. We'll let you know. Come on, Jingles.
7: Mel, he acted as guilty as a coyote in a chicken pen.
8: Yeah. Well, let's get the horses, and we'll stay out of sight across the street where we can watch both these officers. One of those two is our man.
0: Charlie, I got a problem.
3: Well, let's hear it, Slim.
0: Well, I'd like to talk about something real special right now, but that means we can't tell the listeners about Rice Krispies. You know how crisp they are.
3: Oh, now, don't worry about that, Slim. Kellogg's Rice Krispies say snap, crackle, pop. That's enough to tell anyone they're crisp.
0: See, that's right, Charlie. Well, sir, I want to talk about Rice Krispie Treats, the new candy squares the folks are making from marshmallow and Kellogg's Rice Krispies.
3: Say, you know what? That's a real good idea, Slim. Sure sounds like real eating.
0: Not eating, Charlie. Feasting. You don't just eat Rice Krispie Treats. You feast on them. Smooth, smooth marshmallow and good snap, crackle, pop Rice Krispies. What a sweet-tasting combination.
3: Yeah, and don't forget, they're made so quickly, Slim.
0: 6 minutes sure is fast, all right. And they're as easy to make as they are quick. Say, Wranglers, your recipe for Rice Krispie Treats is right on the back of your next box of Kellogg's Rice Krispies. Now, get a new box, and then you can use the Rice Krispies that you have in your chuck wagon right now to make extra Rice Krispie Treats. You'll want them, so tell your mom to put marshmallows and Kellogg's Rice Krispies down on her shopping list right away. Remember, that's Kellogg's Rice Krispies.
3: Playing a long shot trick to catch the man who put a price on their heads, Wild Bill Hickok called on two suspects. One was Goldie Jenks, the loan shark. The other was Judd Sims, land agent. Minutes later, the two lawmen stood in the shadows across the street watching the two officers, waiting for something to happen.
8: Quiet, Buckshot.
7: Yeah, this ain't no time to give us away.
8: I sure hope this works, Jingles.
7: Me too. I'm getting tired. Bill, Goldie Jenks is coming out of his office.
8: Yeah. He doesn't seem to be in any hurry, though.
7: Walking into the general store.
8: Well, that lets him out. He keeps his horse at the livery stable, and it's down the other end of the street.
7: That leaves Judd Sims.
8: It does, if we guessed right in the first place.
7: We gotta be right. Uh-oh. There he comes, Bill. Sims is coming out.
8: Watch him now.
7: Yeah, he's looking over at our office and up and down the street.
8: He's in a hurry, all right. Look at him run around behind his office.
7: Yeah, he keep his horse back there?
8: Yeah. Now we'll see.
7: Well, there he goes, Bill, and he's headed out of town in the direction we took this morning.
8: All right, Jingles, hit the saddle. Stay on his trail, but don't let him see us. Steady, Buckshot.
7: Well, not till he gets to the top of that hill where we got those two varmints tied up. Then that Jasper Sims is in for the surprise of his life. All right, Joker, let's ride! Bill, straight up that trail to the top.
8: Like a mule headed for the barn.
7: Like a killer headed for jail, you mean, and that's right behind him.
8: Don't lose him, Buckshot. Got to time this just right.
7: Well, we gotta ride right on in, Bill.
8: No, we'll go up the way we did this morning, Jingles. Leave the horses here.
7: Well, Buckshot. Not a peep out of you, you hear?
8: Come on, Jingles, hurry it up. I want to hear what he says.
7: Now, Bill, you know I ain't built for speed.
8: You move fast enough when somebody rings that dinner bell, partner.
7: Well, that's different. Hey, that reminds me, I missed my lunch.
8: Don't talk about that now.
7: You brought it up.
8: Hold it, Jingles.
7: Hold it.
8: There he is. He's found him, all right.
11: You lame-brained featherheads, you missed.
12: Now, hold on, Sims.
11: Hold on nothing. That plan was foolproof. It was pat. A baby could have knocked off Hickok and Jingles the way I had it set up. I got a good mind to shoot you right there, tied to them trees.
12: No, boss, no.
8: Now, Jingles, hold it right there, Sims.
12: Flash, or I'll kill you myself.
7: Fill a hideout, you...
8: Your time's run out, Sims. You've hired your last killer.
7: You sure have.
12: How'd you get here? Jip, you told him it was me, you double-crossing coyote.
8: Nobody told us but you, Sims. Your plan was too pat.
7: Yeah, and two can play at this game of tricks. You fell for Bill's hook, line, and sinker.
8: All right, Jingles, let's herd him back to jail and go tell Miss Betty all about it. You know, she's been right curious.
4: It was Judd Sims all the time.
8: It sure was, Miss Petty.
4: But why'd he use me to bait the trap?
8: His office is right across the street where he could watch your store. He knew we were good friends.
7: Yeah, he knew we'd do anything for you, Miss Petty.
4: Oh, you would, Jingles. Now, aren't you sweet?
7: Oh, now you cut that out.
8: Well, Sims and his hired guns are locked up waiting for the judge now.
4: Oh, thank goodness for that.
8: Jingles, you ready to go back to work?
7: Work? After all that running we did today, I'm ready to find me a hammock and take a snooze. I'm tired.
4: Oh, I'm sorry to hear that.
7: You are? Why?
4: Just look at the mess those awful men made of my store, and maybe you can guess.
7: Uh-oh. Now, Miss Petty, I've got to go help Bill.
4: Couldn't you help me just a little bit first?
8: Sure you could, partner.
7: Bill Hickok, you stay out of this.
4: Jingle?
7: No, all right. Doggone it.
4: Oh, I knew you would.
8: Attaboy, Jingle. See you later.
4: Now, first you can set that showcase back up and put the boxes there on the shelves. And then you get a hammer and you can do...
7: Now, you just hold on, Miss Petty. Now, don't you start giving orders like a section foreman on the railroad. You be real nice to me. Or the next time a couple of owl hoots drag you away, I just might let them keep you.
4: Oh, now, Jingles, you know you wouldn't do that.
7: No, ma'am. I guess I wouldn't. You know, it might get too lonesome and peaceful around here without you to pick on me.

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0: Kids, did you ever wake up in the morning wanting your favorite cereal and then find that there wasn't any? 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Shredded, popped, flaked, or any way you want them. For example, Rice Krispies, Pep, or Kellogg's Raisin Bran. 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So remind Mom to put Kellogg's Variety Pack on her shopping list for you. Kellogg's, the greatest name in cereals, has brought you another exciting story of Wild Bill Hickok, starring Guy Matheson and Andy Devine in person. Today's cast included Marion Richmond, Fred Shields, and Tim Graham. Our director is Paul Pierce, story by Larry Hayes, music by Dick Arant. This is a David Heyer production, transcribed in Hollywood. Now, this is Charlie Lyon speaking for Kellogg's, the greatest name in cereals, reminding you to listen again on Monday, same time, same station, for another adventure of
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Around Dodge City and in the territory on west, there's just one way to handle the killers and the spoilers, and that's with a U.S. Marshal and the smell of gun smoke.

Gunsmoke, starring William Conrad. The transcribed story of the violence that moved west with young America. The story of a man who moved with it. Matt Dillon, United States Marshal.

0: A stranger named Joe Beaudry killed a man in Dodge and then got on his horse and rode 90 miles northwest. He made it across the Smoky Hill River before his horse played out and fell behind a small knoll. Beaudry put a knife in him and settled down to wait. Half hour later, he shot my horse out from under me and crippled Chester's with a slug in the shoulder. And then he gave up. He just threw down his guns and walked toward us across the prairie, his hands in the air.
1: You think it's a trick, Mr. Dillon?
0: I don't know, Chester, but if he makes a move, I'll kill him.
1: Yes, sir.
0: That's far enough, Beaudry. Now turn around.
2: I ain't armed, Marshal.
0: No. You know, I'm curious, Beaudry. Why didn't you shoot it out?
2: I don't want to kill anybody, Marshal.
0: You killed a man in Dodge.
2: He went for his gun. I had to.
0: Some of the witnesses say he didn't.
2: Oh, sure. Friends of his. I heard him. That's why I lit out.
0: Man looks guilty when he runs. You should have stayed and faced it
2: there.
0: Now,
2: what kind of shake could I get in a strange town, Marshal? Everybody be against me.
0: The law protects you if you're innocent. You'll have to stand trial now anyway.
2: Well, maybe I made a mistake, but I'm still alive.
0: Yeah, and a long way from Dodge.
1: Say, by gracious, that's right. How are we going to get back, Mr. Dillon?
0: Well, we crossed the Overland Express route about 5 miles back. We just walked to the road and wait for a stage, I guess.
1: Yeah, but the stage don't go up to Dodge from here, sir.
0: Well, we'll take it into Fort Donner. Maybe the Army will lend us some horses there and we can turn them back at Fort Dodge.
2: Marshal.
0: Yeah.
2: Well, I know you don't owe me no favors, Marshal, but I never been arrested before. I'd be kind of ashamed in front of everybody on stage.
0: Well, that's tough, Beaudry. What do you expect me to do?
2: Only a little thing, Marshal, won't make any difference to you. Just don't let them know that you're taking me in, is all.
0: All right, Beaudry, I guess it doesn't matter.
2: Thanks.
0: I'm not wearing a badge anyway. But you make one move and I'll hogtie you and you'll ride on the roof. Or you'll be dead.
2: Well, it's a deal, Marshal.
0: You'll get a fair trial, Beaudry. If you're innocent, you'll go free.
2: Well, if it is a fair trial, I'm going back to California. I don't know why I ever left it.
0: You come from California?
2: Yeah. Hey, Marshal, look, is it all right if I lug my saddle back with me?
0: Yeah, sure. We're not leaving ours. Chester, I'll go with Beaudry and get his guns.
1: Yes, Mr. Dillon. I sure do wish you'd stop closer to the stage road, though, Beaudry. 5 miles is a long way packing a saddle.
0: Go take care of your horse, Chester. Let's get out of here.
1: Yes, sir. It's a doggone shame, though. That was a mighty good horse.
0: Come on, Beaudry.
1: I sure hope the stage hasn't gone by already, Mr. Dillon.
0: Why don't you get off your back and look down the road, Chester?
1: Well, I declare. Looky, Andre, it's a-coming. And it's painted bright red, too, Mr. Dillon.
2: Hey, what if they don't stop for us, Marshal?
0: Road agents don't usually carry their saddles. The driver will notice that if he's awake.
1: Driving a 6-horse hitch ought to keep him awake.
2: Yeah, but not sober.
3: That's a shotgun the messenger's holding.
0: He doesn't need it. We want a ride, that's all.
3: Where's your horses?
2: Marshal, please, you remember what you said.
0: We lost them.
3: You don't look like greenhorns to me.
0: It can happen to anyone.
3: That's cool enough. The one in the middle ain't even armed. Pick him up, Hank.
4: All right, Berryman, it's your treasure box. How far are you going?
0: Fort Downer.
4: It's about 60 miles to Fort Downer. You're crowding us. So that'll be 15 cents a mile.
1: 15 cents... How much is that, Mr. Dillon?
0: About $9, Chester.
4: $9 a piece, that is, and payable right here.
0: All right. It's high, but I can't argue with you now. Here you are. 20, 5, 6, 7.
4: All right, mister. Get in. I don't know how the passengers are going to like this, though.
0: You got room for a couple more in here?
5: Anybody can't keep his horse or to walk home.
6: There's room for two, maybe, but not three.
0: Oh?
5: Take a look for yourself, mister.
0: Yeah, I guess you're right. Chester?
1: Oh, no, sir, I can't...
0: I don't want Beaudry on top. You'll have to get up there, Chester.
1: Well, I guess you're right, sir. But I think you fellas ought to charge us less if I can't ride inside.
4: The Overland stage guarantees a ride, mister. Comfort's the passenger's problem.
0: Get in, Baudry.
7: Yeah.
4: Now get fixed somehow. You've held us up long enough.
1: Give me a hand out there. You don't look like a judge, mister.
0: I'm not a judge.
1: Well, you must be important somehow. We order these men around, and that fellow on top there calls you sir.
7: Dillon?
0: Well, let's just say that I'm sort of the boss of this outfit, mister.
1: What'd you say your name was?
0: I didn't say. It happens to be Dillon.
1: Well, I'm Zimmer. Old man here called himself Gant.
5: My name is Gant, and I ain't ashamed of it. I don't give a long hoot what any of you call yourselves.
1: Gant's kind of crusty, but he's sober. That's more than I could say for the other two here. They only wake up long enough to pull on that jug they got and get drunk enough to go back to sleep.
0: Well, that's not a bad way to travel if your stomach can stand it, I guess.
5: No, I ain't do it myself if I was younger.
1: What business you in, Dillon?
5: You ask too many questions, Zimmer. You ain't got no manners.
1: Nobody's asking you, old man.
5: Good, good. Then I don't have to listen to your gobbling.
1: Now, listen here, Gant. Any more out of you, I'll tear you apart.
5: You can't spook me. I'm too old. 85, mister. Wouldn't you believe it?
0: No, sir, I wouldn't. That's mighty old. You sure don't look it.
5: I knew Meriwether Lewis, mister. Met him in St. Louis when he and Clark come back from the Pacific.
1: Now who's doing all the talking?
0: Leave him be, Zimmer. There's no harm in passing the time.
1: Hey, look, mister. You may be the boss of these other fellas, but you don't run me.
0: Nobody's trying to run you. Just take it easy.
5: Don't pay him no mind, Dillon. He's just nervous about something.
1: What are you driving at, old man?
5: We'll be in Monument Station in about an hour, Dillon. Spend the night there. Hope the chow's improved. Last time I was there, all I had was fat pork. One passenger says, I never eat fat pork. So the cook told him, well, then just help yourself to the mustard.
0: Monument Station was a long, low hut made of sun-dried, mud-colored bricks, with a flat roof, thatched and then sodded. The one building served as an eating room in the daytime and a bunkhouse at night. There wasn't much air inside, and after dinner, fat pork and mustard, Chester, Baudry, and I went out to the corral for a smoke.
8: Whew. My gracious alive, I hate to think of sleeping in there. All those men, why, a fella could suffocate. And I'll bet that stock tender hasn't washed himself since he left home.
2: He said he washed his blankets anyways, just this morning.
0: Yeah, sure. You know how? He spreads it on an anthill for a couple of hours.
8: Oh, well, that settles it. I'm sleeping outside.
0: All right, Chester. We just don't get too cozy. Half the night you're standing guard over Baudry here. I'll watch him the other half.
2: Well, I'm not going to run away, Marshal.
0: You ran once, Baudry.
2: All right, I'll tell you something, and maybe you'll trust me a little in.
0: Tell me what?
2: Would you like to know who Zimmer is?
8: Zimmer? He that real testy fella? I don't like him at all. He's always on the prod about something or other.
0: Wait a minute, Chester. Wait a minute. What about Zimmer, Baudry?
2: His real name is Chess Ryan.
0: So?
2: Well, at least that's the name was under his picture.
0: Well, where was his picture, Baudry?
2: Well, in California, tacked onto a pole.
0: Go on.
2: Well, I think the reward was $500. Of course, I ain't certain.
0: You're sure it was his picture?
2: Yeah, Marshal, I'm sure. Heard a lot of talk about him in Sacramento just before I left.
0: What kind of talk?
2: Well, like one time he rode in a stagecoach as a passenger, and he was peaceful enough until some fellows on horses, they stopped that stage in a canyon somewheres, and then this here Chess Ryan, he pulled a gun on the other passengers, and he disarmed him whilst the boys outside unloaded the treasure box. They had an extra saddle horse along and ride, and he rode off with him. That's the way I heard it.
8: Seems to me he went to a lot of trouble.
0: Sometimes the passengers give road agents as much fight as the driver and messenger, Chester. They feel safe because they're inside.
2: Yeah, and that's what Chess Ryan figured. Well, you going to arrest him, Marshal?
0: I can't arrest a man without cause, Baudry. You may be telling the truth, but I don't know that for sure. I can check on Zimmer when we get to Fort Donner, but All I can do to Lynn's keep an eye on.
2: Well, this stage will be robbed long before it gets to Fort Downer, Marshal.
0: Yeah, maybe, but not without a fight. Thanks for telling me, Baudry, and for your sake, I hope it's the truth. If it isn't, you're going to be in more trouble than you are now. All right, keep an eye on him, Chester. I'll be back in a few minutes.
1: Yes, sir.
0: Berryman?
7: Yeah?
0: Out here a minute, will you?
7: What's up, mister?
0: I want to talk to you, that's all. Alone. Come on outside, huh?
7: Be right back, Hank. Save some of that whiskey for me.
9: Right, Barry.
7: What's on your mind, mister?
0: How long you been an express messenger, Berryman?
7: 2 years? Not that it's any business of yours.
0: You run into any trouble in that time?
7: Some? Why?
0: I just want to know if you can handle yourself, that's all.
7: You want to find out?
0: Look, Berryman, you know my name. It's Dillon. I'm Matt Dillon. I'm the U.S. Marshal out of Dodge.
7: Dillon. Dillon. Yeah, I think I remember seeing you there.
0: Good. Now tell me this. You carrying much in that treasure box of yours?
7: The messenger who brought it as far as Pond Creek said it was $50,000, unsigned currency, mostly.
0: Mm-hmm.
7: Something up, Marshal?
0: Well, maybe. Tell me, what's the best place for a holdup between here and Fort Donner?
7: Well, Willow Bend, I expect. Man on a horse could keep hidden there till we were right on top of him.
0: All right, tell the driver to whip those horses through Willow Bend as fast as they'll go. Chester will be on the roof to help you, and I'll sort of organize the passengers inside.
7: Well, now, if there's going to be a holdup, Marshal, you
0: well,
7: should...
0: Well, I don't know, but we'll play it safe. And, by the way, Berryman, don't let on inside there about this, huh? Or, who I am. All right?
7: Okay, Marshal.
0: Thank you. Good night, Berryman.
7: Night, Marshal.
10: Oh, Marshal.
0: Yeah?
10: We got a jug of station whiskey inside if you want a drink.
0: I don't think it'd do much good. I've heard of that stuff freezing solid on a cold night.

We will return for the second act of Gunsmoke in just a moment. But first, backing up the great CBS radio news team election night will be UNIVAC, the new electric brain operating for the first time to bring you faster, more accurate, more complete election night totals. November 4th, starting at 8 p.m. New York time, CBS Radio reports the election returns from coast to coast. 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Now, the second act of Gunsmoke.

0: Next morning, just after sunup, the stage left Monument Station. It was 10 miles to Willow Bend and 12 miles to the next change of horses at a small swing station run by a lone stock tender. Zimmer, or Chess Ryan, if that's who he was, seemed nervous. Too nervous for an experienced road agent, but maybe he had figured me for what I was, and that gave him the jumps. Anyway, I sat next to him so I could handle him faster if and when the time came. We drove at an easy pace until we neared the bend. And then the driver popped his whip over the teams and they began to run hard. But suddenly he was pulling them in and braking at the same time. One move by Zimmer at that point and I'd have killed or crippled him.
1: Well, what are we stopping here for? Hey, driver, what's up?
2: Wheels been dragging. Couldn't you feel it, Paul?
3: All right, everybody out.
1: Well, what's that, Ed? Driver, what's wrong?
3: A wheel's stuck. Can't pull it off with you in there. Hurry it up.
0: Beaudry, huh? Get over there by Chester.
4: Well, don't you worry about me. You keep an eye on Reem.
0: Go on now.
5: Come on.
6: What do you think, Dillon?
0: Well, they'd have jumped us by now, Berryman, while everybody was still inside. But keep your head up anyway. You watch the other side of the coach. I'll stay here.
6: Okay.
1: What do you mean it wasn't greased? Why not?
3: Sizzling hot. We have to cool before we can take it off. That drunken fool at Monument didn't grease this one, that's all. Take a bullwhip to him when I get back there.
1: Well, you can grease it now, can't you?
3: I could, mister, if I had any grease.
1: Well, you mean you haven't got any?
3: Not unless I render you down and make some. Now, get out of my way.
1: Well, any more of that and I'll... All right, forget it. What are we going to do?
0: How about grass, driver?
3: Hey, that's an idea.
0: Wrap it around the spindle and go till it wears out. It won't last long, but we can keep putting it on till we get to the next station.
2: We'll be all day stopping every half mile. Why don't you greenhorns ask a real man how to fix it?
3: All right, Pop. How are we going to fix it?
2: Cheese.
3: Cheese.
2: Yes, cheese. It works fine, too.
0: Yeah, it might at that.
3: I suppose you brought some cheese along just in case, Pop, huh?
2: I brought it along to eat. You're yearning. But I'll let you have it. It's in my carpet bag.
0: Old Gant's cheese worked fine, and we left Willow Bend without more trouble. I began to figure Beaudry for a liar, but he just sat there, staring out at the prairie, and said nothing. A few miles further on, as we approached the swing station, I heard a shout from the messenger, and then Beaudry pointed ahead. And I leaned out to take a look. The station was a small one-room adobe hut with the usual corral at the rear, but there wasn't a horse in sight. And out of the two windows facing us poured thin streams of white smoke. As the stage pulled to a stop, I saw two arrows embedded in a half-open door.
2: Come on, Cheetah. Look at them arrows.
1: Wait a minute. Let me take a look in there.
0: Let's all take a look, Zimmer.
3: Where's the stock tender? They kill him?
6: They tried to fire the place, but it just smoldered.
3: Who are those two men?
6: I don't know. But this one's still alive.
3: Well, that's the stock tender. But who are those two?
1: Never mind them. They're dead.

0: It's all right, fella. Stage is here.
1: Indians, Comanches, they scalped me. Never even heard
2: them. Ask him who those other men were. What were they doing here?
3: Leave him be. The man's dying.
1: Water. Give me a drink.
0: Chester, get the water bag.
4: Yes, sir.
3: Can't you let the man alone, Dillon?
5: Scalped three men and stole horses. That's Comanches for you.
4: Here's the water, sir.
0: Oh, thanks. Here, fella. Here now. Take a drink. There we go.
1: Road agents. Those two. They held me up. They said they'd hide till the horses were unhitched. Then hold up the stage. Had a partner on the stage to keep the passengers out of it.
0: What was his name? Their partner, I mean.
1: Put my head down, mister. It's bubbling over.
0: The stock tender's eyes clouded up and went blank as I lay his head back. And then there was a scuffle behind me, and before anybody could move, Zimmer grabbed Gant, and using him as a shield, he walked backward toward the stage. The old man stopped struggling when he felt Zimmer's gun in his back, and the rest of us just stood there watching, helpless.
3: First man draws a gun, Gant'll die.
0: You gave yourself away, Chess Ryan.
5: Take it easy, man. Take it easy. This fool's nervous.
3: Shut up. You, driver. Lead those teams down the road a piece, and then come back here. Jan and I will take the stage alone. Come on!
0: You better do what he says, driver. He's scared enough to shoot.
6: Mm-hmm. Yes, I better.
7: Come on. Come on.
3: What are you stopping for? Take him 50 yards down there.
2: Can't do it. That wheel's froze up again. He ain't going anywhere at that stage.
5: Might as well give up right now, young fool.
3: I never did like you, Gant.
0: Ryan, listen to me. You've made your play and you've lost. If you give up now, the charges will be attempted robbery. If you don't, they'll probably turn into murder.
3: Who are you anyway, mister?
0: I'm a U.S. Marshal.
3: Well, you're not arresting nobody. Not unless you want Gant dead. You make a move and his blood will be on your hands, Marshal.
0: You can't hold him there forever, Ryan. The stage going west passes through sometime today. What'll you do then?
2: He's right. That stage passes this station about noon. I drive it myself half the time.
3: I'll think of something. First, I want all your men to unload your weapons. Line up and throw them in a pile there. One at a time. Would you even start to try anything and I'll blow a hole in the old man.
8: You think you would, Mr. Dillon?
0: He's so nervous now, it's a wonder he doesn't do it by accident, Chester.
3: I get going, don't stand there. One at a time now. And use two fingers to do it.
0: All right, man, you better do as he says.
8: Now?
3: Go ahead. Easy. All right, next man.
0: Beaudry.
9: Yeah?
0: You're the only man who might stop this.
9: What? How?
0: Pretend to join him.
9: You trust me that much?
0: I have to.
9: Okay, Marshal.
3: All right, easy now. Two fingers. All right, next man.
4: Ryan.
3: Hold it right there, Portree.
4: Well, I'm not armed, Ryan, look. But you know why?
3: Too yellow, maybe.
4: Oh, the Marshal's got my gun. I'm under arrest.
3: He's taking you in, is that it?
4: He was, till I woke up just now. I killed a man in Dodge, Ryan. They want to hang me for it.
8: Now, Beaudry, we told you you'd get a fair trial.
0: Chester,
8: and what's more...
0: shut up.
8: Yes, sir.
4: Look, you haven't got much chance alone, Ryan. But you and me, we can disarm these men, throw away their guns, and ride off on those horses without the coach.
0: You do that, Beaudry, and I'll quit my job and run you down if I have to chase you all the way to Oregon. I couldn't show up in Dodge after this anyway.
4: Well, I'll be watching for you, Marshal. It beats hanging. Well, how about it, Ryan?

0: fool out of Dylan, huh? Yeah, I like that. I pick up a gun, Baldry, and get over here.
1: I'm warning you, Baldry.
2: Sorry. I figure I'll live longer this way, Marshal.
0: Yeah. Yeah, you hold the old man, Baldry. I want a free hand.
2: Yeah. I'll kill Gant quicker than Ryan would. Any of you men try anything?
0: You heard him. Now, let's get this over with. Fast.
1: Ryan, I want to tell you something.
0: That's far enough, Marshal. All that...
1: That gun in your hand, Ryan, you better keep it on me. You even glance at Baudry and I'll draw and kill you.
0: What are you talking about?
1: You shoot me and Baudry will kill you from behind.
0: What?
2: That's right, Ryan. Gant, you walk back over towards the hut so he can see I let you go.
0: He tricked you, too. But I can still kill you, Marshal.
1: Yeah, that's right, Ryan. You can still kill me. But I'm paid to die. I settled that in my mind when I took this job. It's only a matter of time. But what about you, Ryan? You ready to die?
0: I... You can't do this.
1: I'm doing it, Ryan. I'm doing it now. I'm going to walk right up to you, and you're going to give me that gun.
0: Stop, Marshal.
2: Don't. Your spine if you shoot, Ryan.
1: Let me have the gun, Ryan.
3: No.
1: Easy, Ryan. Now!
4: Did he hit you, Mr. Dillon?
1: No, he waited a second too long.
2: Worked, Marshal.
5: Oh, you worked.
1: Yeah. Yeah, you did fine, Baudry. I'm going to remember it.
5: Yeah.
1: Now give me back that gun.
5: What? You still going to take me in?
1: Of course.
5: No, that don't seem fair, Dillon.
1: I'm only a marshal, Baudry, not a judge.
5: Oh, I'm not sure I wouldn't rather die right here.
1: Wait, Baudry. Now, I'll testify at your trial, and I promise you it'll be a fair one, but that's all. Now, give me the gun.
5: You don't make it easy, Marshal.
1: My job's to bring you in. Any way I can get you there.
5: Dead or alive, huh?
1: That's right.
5: Here's the gun.
1: Thank you. The next day, I turned Chess Ryan over to the Army at Fort Donner. The colonel wanted credit for sending him back to California, and I wanted to be rid of him. It took us 3 days to ride back to Dodge. On the way, we got to be real good friends with Joe Baudry. I wouldn't let him have his gun back. But even so, he managed to supply us with antelope steaks every morning. I made him borrow Chester's gun.

Gunsmoke, transcribed under the direction of Norman McDonald, stars William Conrad as Matt Dillon, U.S. Marshal. Tonight's story was specially written for Gunsmoke by John Meston, with music composed and conducted by Rex Corey. Featured in the cast were Lawrence Dobkin and Lou Krugman, with Vic Perrin, Junius Matthews, Jim Nusser, and Ralph Moody. Parley Bayer is Chester. 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Join us again next week as Matt Dillon, U.S. Marshal, fights to bring law and order out of the wild violence of the West in Gunsmoke. Thousands of acres of timber are afire in the Midwest, New England, Far West, and Southern areas. This is a word of warning to all who may be in or near woodlands. Take every precaution to avoid setting fires with cigarettes, matches, campfires. Timber is vital to America's defense. Human lives and property are at stake, too. Hunters especially are urged to exercise caution. Any further damage may result in suspension of the hunting season indefinitely. Clancy Cassell speaking, and remember, Edgar Bergen and Charlie McCarthy open fire on your funny bone Sunday nights on the CBS Radio Network.

The man in the saddle is angular and long-legged. His skin is sun-dyed brown. The gun in his holster is gray steel and rainbow mother of pearl. Its handle, unmarked. People call them both the six-shooter. James Stewart as the six-shooter, a transcribed series of radio dramas based on the life of Britt Ponson, the Texas plainsman who wandered through the western territories, leaving behind a trail of still remembered legends.

0: The twilight wind carried the sound of the train toward the two figures who waited, hidden in a clump of maple trees. The sandy-haired man knotted a blue bandana at the back of his neck and pulled it over his face. He mounted his horse and gestured to his companion. The other man fitted a soiled handkerchief across his mouth and climbed into the saddle. A touch of spurs sent the horses forward. The train was crawling up a steep grade now, and the riders guided their mounts alongside the slowly moving cars. And then they lifted their boots out of the stirrups and swung themselves up onto a small platform behind the tender. Flicker of lamplight glinted on their revolvers as they opened the door to a passenger coach and stepped inside. For several minutes, the riderless horses continued to pace the clattering wheels. And then the door opened again. The two men pitched off the platform and rolled down the slope of a barren ravine. And in response to the whistle, the horses trotted up to him.
1: All right, let's go.

0: shoot, Sheriff.
1: There just wasn't any cause.
0: Carl was deaf. And all the noise the train was making, he couldn't understand what they wanted.
2: Yeah, I know.
0: He couldn't understand a word. He tried to make out what they were saying, but he couldn't. And when he didn't hand it over...
2: Well, we'll get him, Mrs. Davis. Don't you worry about that. The posse's meeting here. We'll start out tonight, and we won't be back until we get him.
0: That won't do Carl much good.
2: Well, at least we'll make sure they don't kill nobody else in cold blood.
0: If only I hadn't have given him that belt. If I just hadn't have given it to him.
2: Belt?
0: It was my anniversary present to Carl. We were married 25 years last week. That's why we was taking the train trip over to Cheyenne. And that's why I give him the belt. The buckle was sort of silver-like.
2: What did that have to do with...
0: It was the belt they wanted. But Carl didn't understand when they asked him. He'd already handed over his money and his watch. And then one of them noticed the belt and he said, "That buckle's silver, ain't it? Give it to me." Carl couldn't make out what he was talking about. And the fella got real mad and he jabbed a gun into Carl's side and he pulled the trigger without even giving Carl a chance
2: to... Easy now, Miss Davis.
0: And even though Carl was dying, that outlaw took the belt off him anyway. And it wasn't a silver buckle, Sheriff. It just looked like silver, but it wasn't the real thing.
3: I sure must have been sleeping sound or I'd have heard them right up. Of course, they've probably been as quiet as they could under the circumstances, but I usually wake up when I'm out in the range and somebody's prowling around my neighborhood. Well, Scar, he heard him. He let me know it. All right, what's the matter, boy? Is there something... It still wasn't dawn, but there was enough light so that I could see the barrel of a .45 and a firm-mouthed fella standing over me pointing the gun at my head. Howdy.
4: What's your name, mister, and what are you doing out here?
3: Well, I was sleeping.
5: Don't get funny. We want straight answers and we want them quick.
3: Are you two of you, huh?
5: At least two.
3: Oh?
4: We're waiting, mister.
3: My name's Ponsett.
5: Britt Ponsett.
3: That's right. And as for what I'm doing out here, well, this is a free range. A man's got a right to cross over it and stop off once in a while to take a snooze, if he takes a mind to it.
4: You trying to claim you're the six-shooter?
3: I'm not claiming anything. You asked my name, I told you.
5: How do we know you ain't lying? How do we know that's who you are?
3: I guess you don't, unless you're willing to take my word for it.
4: Let's see your gun, mister.
3: How's that?
4: I've heard folks tell about the gun Britt Ponsett carries.
3: Oh?
4: No, what? Don't touch it. I can see it plain enough.
5: What do you think, kid?
4: I guess he's Ponsett, all right. Leastways, that six-shooter sure fits the description.
5: Oh?
4: Besides, it didn't seem very likely he'd be one of the fellas we're looking for.
5: Huh?
4: Well, there's two of them, and he's out here all alone.
5: Oh.
4: Of course, they could have split up, but fellas on the run ain't apt to do that.
5: Yeah, that's right.
4: Well, we're sorry if we woke you.
3: Mm-hmm. I was getting up time anyway. Just who is it you boys are looking for? A
4: couple of outlaws held up the Cheyenne train last night about 4 miles east of Black Ledge.
3: Oh, is that so?
5: Yeah, there was some shooting, too. One of the passengers.
4: We're out hunting the bandits. And my name's Kit Springer. This is my brother, Lex.
3: Oh, yeah.
5: Pleased to meet you.
3: You fellas all alone?
4: Oh, no. There's a posse. A little way back. Sheriff's leading them. But he thinks the robber's headed for Patch Canyon, so he's taking the posse there. We don't see it that way.
3: You don't, huh?
4: We figure them outlaws will try to get through Miller Pass. If they can make it, they'll be in the clear.
3: Well, that sounds reasonable.
4: You, ain't seen nobody tonight?
3: No, I can't say I have.
4: Hmm. Reckon we figured wrong, then. They'd have to come by here on their way to the pass. This is the only trail, ain't it?
3: Yeah, that's right. But not seeing them doesn't guarantee they weren't around. The way I was sawing wood, they could have stumbled right over my bedroll without me knowing it.
4: Well, I guess even if our hunch was right, we couldn't find them now.
3: Why is that?
4: We don't know the route from here on. We ain't never been through the pass ourselves. Say, you ain't traveling in that direction by any chance?
3: Yeah. As a matter of fact, I am. I'm riding over to the Jefferson Ranch on the south slope.
4: Well, that's great. Looks like we struck it lucky for once, Lex.
5: What do you mean, Kit?
4: Well, maybe Ponsett wouldn't mind us riding along with him, seeing as how he knows the way. And if we did run into them bandits, it'd be three of us to take care of them.
5: Yeah, sure.
3: Well, I'd be mighty glad to have some company, but it seems to me like you're letting yourselves in for a pretty long trip, just on a hunch. It's over a day from here through the pass, and there's no certainty the fellows you're after have even taken this trail, you know.
4: Oh, I guess we can spare the time. There's a $1,500 reward being offered.
3: $1,500?
4: Oh, wow. If the posse does catch him, the money will be split 40 ways to breakfast. We won't be losing out on much. But if we run into him ourselves, well, you see what I mean.
3: Sure.
4: You ain't got no objections.
3: No. Like I said, I'd welcome a little company. I'll fix us some chow and then...
4: We already at breakfast.
5: Yeah.
3: Mm-hmm. Well, how about a cup of coffee anyway?
4: Well, that's mighty kind of you, but maybe we ought to get started. In case them outlaws did get past you during the night, we wouldn't want them to pile up too much of a lead on us. We could stop for food later.
3: You boys sure are anxious.
4: $1,500 is a lot of money.
3: Well, that's true enough. Okay, I guess I can hold off a couple hours.
4: Get the horses, Link.
5: Yeah, sure.
4: Can I give you a hand with that bedroll?
3: No. I can manage.
4: Yes, sir. It was real lucky us bumping into you.
3: How's that?
4: I mean, you know, on this trail and all. Otherwise, we'd have had to turn back.
3: You fellas may be off on a wild goose chase, you know.
4: No, I just don't think so. Somehow, I've got the doggonedest feeling we're headed right.
3: Well, as soon as I get Scar saddled up, we'll start finding out. Easy, boy. Easy now. It wasn't much of a trail. Just a little rocky path that hugged the side of the mountain and wound around tighter and tighter like the string on a top. It was hard riding, too. Every now and then we'd come to a horseshoe turn and the horses had to cut so sharp they pulled the back legs in under their bellies and left us sort of hanging out over the ledge looking down at an awful lot of air.
6: Easy, now.
3: Boy, I got a hand of the Springer brothers. You know. They didn't complain. I'd taken this route before, so I knew what to expect. It was all new to them. After three or four of these loops, though, they did start dabbing their foreheads with their handkerchiefs, but neither one of them said anything about turning back. And to tell you the truth, I was doing a little sweating myself.
6: That's a pretty steep trail, isn't it?
4: Yeah.
3: Well, these horses are getting tired. Maybe we ought to rest a spell next wide space we come to.
4: They can keep going for a while yet.
3: Well, maybe they can. I'm getting tired myself.
5: He's right, Kit. We can't risk a stumble, not up here.
4: Okay.
3: Here. It looks like we're coming to a good spot up here.
4: Yeah.
3: Whoa, Scar.
4: Oh, there, boys.
3: I'm afraid you boys are going to be disappointed.
4: Huh?
3: About that $1,500. There haven't been any fresh tracks along the trail. Leastwise, I haven't seen any.
4: I was so busy riding, I didn't have time to do much looking.
3: Well, if somebody was just ahead of us, you'd think we'd spot a sign of them here and there.
5: Maybe somehow we got ahead of them.
3: Well, in that case, there wouldn't be much point you fellas going on, would there?
4: Well, we've come this far. We might as well go the rest of the way.
3: All right, it's up to you.
5: Sure is hot.
3: Yeah. Yeah, I reckon I won't be wanting that coffee after all.
5: I'll tell you one thing. I'm getting rid of this jacket.
4: Yeah, that's a good idea.
3: Yeah. That's a, that belt there. That mighty fancy belt you're wearing there, Kit.
4: Huh?
3: I don't think I've ever seen a buckle like that before. Silver, isn't it?
4: Yeah, it's silver.
3: Yeah, it's real pretty. Too bad you got it all spotted up, by God.
4: Spotted?
3: Yeah, that looked like a sort of blood you got on there.
4: Oh. Why, I cut my hand the other day. Must have been when it happened. I didn't realize I'd smeared up my belt, though. Doggone it. Probably have a heck of a time getting the leather clean again.
3: Yeah. Yeah, blood stains are apt to be sort of permanent.
4: Yeah.
3: It's a shame. Nice new belt, I guess.

0: As soon as the horses were rested, we started off again. But the higher we got, the harder it was for the animals to keep moving. The air was thinner now. You noticed it every time you took in a gulp. And the trail seemed even fainter than before. Oh, a couple of times we missed it completely and just went off on a tangent. And then we had to swing around and try to pick up where we'd gone wrong.
1: I'll never catch up with them at this rate.
0: No, I wouldn't worry about it, Kit.
1: What do you mean?
0: I still haven't seen any fresh tracks. Looks to me like nobody's been through here since last rain.
1: If you'd keep your eyes on the trail instead of looking for horseshoe marks, we might not get lost so often.
2: Easy, Kit.
0: I told you boys you were letting yourselves in for something.
1: Yeah, you told us. Well, come on, let's see if we can make up some time.
0: I sure couldn't help notice that the longer we rode, the less friendly Kit Springer got. I sort of put it down to the fact that he must have been sort of worn out. We weren't taking any pleasure jaunt, that was for sure. I couldn't blame him for being a little down at the mouth. But there was one thing that sort of troubled me about this fella. Something he said kept pecking at the back of my brain.
3: Oh, I cut my hand the other day. That must have been when it happened. I didn't realize I'd smeared my belt.
0: I shifted around and glanced back over my shoulder. Kit had one hand on the saddle horn and the other was gripping the reins. And the cut must have been all healed up by now. Leastways, he didn't seem to have any trouble with it. And a cut deep enough to spot his belt that way, it must have taken several days to get well. Funny, he'd never noticed the blood on his belt before I mentioned it to him. Well, one thing was certain, Kit Springer sure couldn't be much of a dude. The sun finally went down and we made camp for the night. We managed to find a pretty good-sized level spot right above the trail. Lex had built a fire. I cooked up a mess of beans and some pan bread. Kit didn't seem to be very hungry, though.
1: Moon ought to be coming up pretty soon.
0: Oh, another hour or so.
1: Think it'll give off much light?
0: Oh, some, I guess.
1: Oh. Not enough to see by, huh?
0: To see what?
1: Well, you said we were almost through the pass, didn't you?
0: We've got a couple, three more miles.
1: Well, why do we have to stop here, then? The horses could feel their way.
0: Just simmer down, Kit. Just simmer down. It's plain enough we're not going to run into those fellows you're after. They're either out of the pass now, or what's more likely, they never took this trail in the first place. That posse's probably captured them hours ago. More coffee, Lex?
4: Yeah, thanks.
0: Kit?
1: No, I've had enough. There's a town on the other side of the pass, ain't there?
0: Yeah, English Creek. Just a little burg.
1: Well, spending the night there would be a whole lot better than sitting out here. We could get a bath and a shave, change of clothing.
0: You wouldn't want to risk your neck on the trail just for a bath, would you?
1: Well, I guess not. But I ain't very comfortable wearing the same breeches and shirt day after day.
0: That's so. I didn't figure you for the particular type.
4: Well, you figured wrong, Mr. Ponson. Kit's a real fancy Dan.
0: Oh, that's so.
4: Yeah, you ought to see him on Saturday night when he starts off for town. Looks like a real riverboat gambler. That's what he looks like.
1: Well, there's nothing the matter with a man just because he tries to keep himself presentable, is there?
0: No, nothing at all.
4: Well, reckon we might as well turn in.
0: All right, you fellas go ahead. I'll bank the fire. You know, it's funny you never used this trail before.
1: What's so funny about it?
0: Well, seeing as how you live in Black Ledge.
1: We never said we live there.
0: No, I guess you didn't. Come to think of it, but, well, since you were part of Sheriff's posse, I sort of jumped at the conclusion that
1: we were just passing through on our way to Beaver Junction. We heard about the train robbery. Seemed like the sheriff needed all the help he could get, so we volunteered.
0: Not to mention the reward, of course.
1: Not to mention the reward.
0: Hey, by the way, who is the sheriff of Black Ledge now?
1: What difference does it make?
0: Well, I'm just curious, that's all.
1: I don't remember his name. Wasn't time for any formal introductions. Folks just call him Sheriff.
0: Oh, yeah, I see. Big Polly, is he, with a mustache?
1: Look, Ponset, you were the one who was so all-fired determined on us stopping for some shut-eye. So how about settling down?
0: Sure. Sure.
1: Night.
0: Good night. I rolled up my blanket and I turned my face toward the fire. And as far as I could tell, the Springer boys hadn't been lying to me. A man could join up with a posse and not find out the sheriff's name. And I guess a man could ride himself half to death on the off chance of earning him $1,500 reward if he had a mind to do it. Of course, it hadn't worked out. Kit's hunch on the train robbers were using this pass. It just hadn't worked out. But I'd played plenty of wild hunches myself. So about then I dropped off to sleep. The last thing I remember is hearing my mind say, maybe you're wrong, Poinsett. Maybe those outlaws are using the pass after all. It just kept echoing through my head. Maybe you're wrong, Poinsett. Well, it must have been 6-7 hours later when I... At first, I wasn't sure what it was that woke me up. One of the horses, maybe. I started to drift off again.
2: Lex. Lex. Lex. Shh. What's the matter?
1: It's almost dawn. We gotta start moving.
2: What about Ponce? Are you awake?
1: I don't think so.
2: Britt. Britt.
5: I don't know what it was that kept me from answering back. But I just laid there, hardly breathing, not moving, not even opening my eyes.
2: Guess he's still asleep.
1: Yeah. We ain't gonna need him the rest of the way, Lex.
2: That's what I figured.
1: Trouble is, he knows our names, what we look like. Sooner or later, he'd put two and two together.
2: You didn't have to tell him who we was.
1: I knew it would make no difference one way or the other.
2: You're gonna shoot him, kid.
1: Nope. You are.
2: Me?
1: Yeah. I'm already wanted for a couple of killings, Lex. But they're only after you for robbery. Even though you're my brother, if the going got too rough someday, you might want to ease out of the partnership.
2: You know better than that, kid.
1: I'll know it for sure. After you kill Ponsett.
2: Well? Okay, kid. Whatever you say.
1: I'll get the horses. Hurry it up.
0: I heard Kit move off across the clearing. For a minute, that's all I heard. Then Lex started moving, too. I lifted my eyelids just a hair, and I saw him through the lashes. He pulled his revolver out of the holster. My gun belt was lying right beside me, and I inched my left hand toward it real slow so he wouldn't notice. I felt my fingers slide across a couple of stones, but the gun was still a little space beyond. I hadn't touched it yet. Lex was standing right over me now. I wasn't going to have much more time. If I didn't get a grip on that gun the next second or two, I'd spun over as he fired. But the bullet had seared my shoulder and dug into my chest. My right hand jerked up and I let fire. First, I thought I'd missed him. I saw his fingers start to squeeze off another shot, but he never finished pulling the trigger. His whole body was shaking like an aspen tree, and he just tilted forward. I slid out of the way as he fell. I hadn't had time to feel the pain before now, but it started tearing through me so bad I almost let out a yell.
1: One shot ought to have been enough to... Lex!
0: Just hold it there, Kit.
1: Britt, what?
0: Seems you were right about the train bandits using this trail to... The words wouldn't come out. And everything started blurring in front of my eyes, and I could barely keep from dropping my gun. It was getting light now. Kit could see how bad I was shot. He whipped his revolver up from his side. The sound kind of jerked me back to my senses, and I managed to pull the trigger. I knew my aim wouldn't be so good, but it was good enough to send Kit diving
2: back of a rock for cover. And there was a tree stump not more than a couple of feet away, and I managed to roll myself behind it.